0: just smash it home. And so it's a great goal, and that's the difference.
1: Yeah.
0: That's it, right? That gets you 3 points in the World Cup. That's massive.
1: Yeah.
0: McGinn against Haiti, right?
1: Exactly.
0: Right? So one bit of magic and 3 points.
1: Yeah, and then it's all about the result at this point. So, but later in that first half, you know, Morocco seems to dominate. They're not able to capitalize on that advantage, and Scotland grows into the game towards the end of the first half. Beginning of the second half, similar story. Scotland try to kind of mix it up a little bit, get some more long balls, move Scott McTominay a little higher up the field in that second striker role, and they're able to get a few more opportunities, as you mentioned, off the top.
0: Well, it'll be interesting, too. So what do they have next? They have Brazil.
1: Right.
0: Right. And Brazil, right. If Brazil gets, which we assume, they will come in and thump Haiti. They should. But we just saw something that, you know, game's funny, right?
1: Yeah.
0: So if Brazil goes and gets 3 points, Scotland will be very happy about that. And the reason is Brazil is so experienced in a World Cup. They know when to press the gas pedal.
1: Right.
0: They know when they can coast a little bit. And then Scotland will have to do a better job defensively against Brazil. And they'll have to, if I'm the head coach, I'm saying, oh, let's look to the positives because we're not out of this. And so how can we find, if they get 1 point out of Brazil, they could maybe pick up one of those 1 point against it. If Brazil wins, they go to 4 points. And then if they get a, if the Scotland ties them, they get 1 point. But Scotland could pick off one of those third place eight spots.
1: Absolutely. And that is kind of the new thing in this tournament in 2026. You're going to the round of 32 instead of the round of 16. So there are some third place, quote unquote, wild cards that get in. It's not just the first two teams of each group. So Scotland will feel pretty good about getting the win in their first game against Haiti. So just getting something out of that third Brazil match will be key. We'll preview that match in a little bit, coach. But first, I want to go back a little bit to the big game of the day. It was the U.S. versus Australia in Seattle. It was the first game of the day here on the FIFA World Cup. There was so much kind of to be said about what this U.S. team would do after the Paraguay match going into the game against Australia. Was it just one really good match for the U.S.? Did they answer enough questions for you to kind of make it feel like this team can make a deep run?
0: Yeah, one of the things that so before the game, you always get asked, what's the score? I thought 2-1 would be the score. I thought we have two goals in us, which I like. Now you think about that, that's 10 goals in four games for the U.S. And I always, right now I'm including the two friendlies prior to the World Cup because that's the squad we're going with, right? So, and that game was important for Senegal. That game was important for Germany. So, to me, 10 goals in the last four games, but we haven't had a shutout. So
1: right.
0: I'm really pleased that we got the shutout in that game. And the U.S. showed some grit and they showed some ability. And then not to have Christian Pulisic, they did a good job. So there's a confidence boost that comes with that. And it was, and you know, the first goal was an own goal, but it was an earned own goal, right? So you like that. And then Freeman just mixed it up inside the box, got his head to it. When you see the replay, the angle we had on that, I got to play fan today, which was really fun. And the angle we had, we thought another own goal, but Freeman got up.
1: Yeah.
0: Good challenge, no foul. And then the U.S. held on defensively. I'd like us to play a little quicker out of the back.
1: Sure.
0: But they did it, right? And so they got the shutout. It was a phenomenal atmosphere, right? I did a little thing for Fox Soccer on TV right next to the Fox Big Shots, right? Lexi Lawless and
1: Clint
0: Stone.
1: Dempsey.
0: Yeah, Dempsey and Carly Lloyd, right? And the place was bananas.
1: Yeah.
0: I was there an hour, 45 minutes early.
1: Yeah.
0: And all of a sudden I was engulfed in U.S. national team jerseys and they were amped up. And it was, and this, by the way, was at 9:30 in the morning, maybe 9:30. So the crowd was fantastic. The national anthem was great. There was some great patriotism, and Australia had a very good contingent, but they were dwarfed in volume, and so it was a great win for the U.S.
1: Yeah, talk about how different this game was compared to the Paraguay match, because it felt like the U.S. in the Paraguay match had a good enough first half where they could just kind of manage the second half,
0: right?
1: And Paraguay didn't really provide a lot of strife going the other way,
0: right.
1: Is kind of the, I guess, the word I'm looking for. Versus this Australia match, the result was still in question in that second half. You have to kind of grit through victories sometimes for these good teams.

0: team. So talk about how important to get that off your back, like you said, without your arguably your best player in Christian Pulisic.
1: Yeah, a lot of people love to say a two-goal lead is the worst lead at halftime.
0: I'd rather have a two-goal lead than one-goal lead, personally.
1: I'm with you. I once, as a coach, one of my players said, hey, you know, tell the guys a two-goal lead, and I almost choked him and said, did you say anything? And he said, no. I said, shut up and stay away from the team. I said, seriously, because that little bit of worry, it's been brought up too much, and I'm with you. Yeah. I'd rather be up 2-0 or 1-0. I'd certainly prefer not to be tied or be losing,
0: sure,
1: right? I'd like to be ahead. So 2-0 is great, but in a 2-0 situation, if Australia gets one goal, they're back in it.
0: Right.
1: And all of a sudden, there's nervousness that comes with it. They get elevated. You get a bit down, especially if it's a goal you shouldn't have allowed.
0: Yeah.
1: And so that's the great thing. We didn't give any balls away that cost us a goal at the back. So I didn't feel like this one was as easy as Paraguay in the second half because Australia's, I think they're a better team, right?
0: Really?
1: And they had chances, right? To get themselves back in the game. And one goal, like I said, these games, this is why we show up and watch,
0: right,
1: is because the games ebb and flow. You're on your heels, you're on your toes, right? You're attacking on your toes, you're on your heels, defending. So this one, they had to weather a bit of it. And you know what? I'd say the last 15 minutes, we were just booting balls out at times, and I was perfectly fine with it.
0: Yeah.
1: There was one time that I think it was Freeman, and he just launched it 40 yards in the air, and the guy I'm sitting with, I just looked at him and said, good, that killed 4 seconds.
0: Yeah.
1: And that's what you need sometimes. You
0: right.
1: got to hang on, right? You have to hang on. So I was pleased with the way they played. The substitutes came in and did a good job. So we're getting more numbers into the game, right? Four subs last game, 5 subs this game. That is very good for the U.S.
0: Yeah, and it's winning different types of games, right?
1: Yeah.
0: You can win some where you're dominating possession and you get all the combination play and you show that you can play on the front foot a little bit. But you can also show that you have some defensive, solidity in the back,
1: yeah,
0: where you're going to face pressure. You're going to have a lot of opportunities coming your way, where Australia really changed their tactics in the second half to play a 4-3-3. Impress the three center backs for the U.S. men's national team. And if you show you can deal with that, that means you can win different types of games coming in the near future.
1: Agreed. And, you know, we brought Hadji on. I like Hadji.
0: Yeah.
1: Right? That's his 21st cap. He's got 7 goals. I thought he might get more playing time in earlier games.
0: I agree.
1: But now the fact that he uses him in this game, that tells me the coach believes in him, right? And to your point, tactically, I'm going to use this piece in this situation,
0: right,
1: because that's what the match requires.
0: Speaking of, with Pulisic being taken out of this match, I think a lot of people just expected Gio Reyna, a similar player to Christian Pulisic, someone who's going to take people on, be the kind of the 10-ish player right underneath the striker.
1: Yeah.
0: Mauricio Pochettino opts to go with 2 strikers, brings on Ricardo Pepi to play next to Florian Balogun, and then have McKennie and or Tillman kind of sitting underneath. A little bit of a tactical switch there. What did you think of that?
1: Well, it worked. 2-0.
0: Yeah, that's so,
1: you know, boil it down, right?
0: Right.
1: I think that, and that gives the team confidence,
0: right?
1: And you want to be able to use different formations, different tactics for different opponents. So I applaud him, and for him to make that, and you know, Berhalter now is coming in for important minutes. So there's Sir Alex Ferguson had a thing. It's forming, norming, storming, performing. He took that from a PhD in business who said it's forming, norming, performing. And Sir Alex added storming. And so today, right, when you see Berhalter come in, right, he's helping the team move forward.
0: Right.
1: When Reyna comes in, he's helping the team move forward. And so they're getting better. They're getting closer to the performing. They are performing, right? 6 points so far, but probably not exactly where they want to be.
0: Right.
1: It's a work in progress, but they're climbing the ladder. They're getting better with each game. So again, I'm so thrilled with the shutout. I really wish I had said on the Fox thing, I said 2-1, and then I said, but I'd love to see a shutout. I wish I would have trusted my instinct 2-0. You always want to be right on those scores.
0: But. Yeah, no, the prediction game is always a fun one here. We'll kind of preview the next match, Brazil-Haiti, but first, let's hear from United States men's national team head coach Mauricio Pochettino as he talked to the Fox broadcast after the game.
2: Mauricio, the United States is moving on. You knew it would be physical today, but your thoughts on the way your team was able to rise to the occasion?
3: I think it was a fantastic game again. Very good first half. I think we dominate the game. Again, a very tough team. When the draw happened in December, I told it was really difficult. It was a really, really tough game. I seen the several, the great, the play were amazing.
2: They're chanting your name, Mauricio Pochettino. What does it mean to you to feel that support from this U.S. fan base?
3: Amazing. I was saying yesterday, Argentina have amazing fans, but I think we are matching Argentina. It's amazing, our fans. I seem so happy for them.
2: You did this without Christian Pulisic. How pleased were you with everyone else stepping up in his absence?
3: No, always difficult because we want to have all the players, no? Fit. He's an important player for us, Christian. But that is a team, and it was impossible today for him to play. We hope that next game will be available. But if we want to win the competition, we need the whole team, no? And all the players need to be important, but of course Christian is one of the best players in the world, and hope that he can recover as soon as possible and can enjoy on the pitch and helping the team.
2: Thank you.
0: Oh, that's the voice of Mauricio Pochettino after the 2-0 U.S. game win over Australia. Man, coach, you can hear that atmosphere. That's post-game. That's not during the game. Talk about how amazing that atmosphere was today.
1: Well, people didn't leave the stadium.
0: Yeah.
1: Right? They didn't. And, you know, Country Roads Take Me Home.
0: Yep.
1: Busted out at the end, which was wonderful. And, you know, I've said this a number of times on air that, you know, he loves the movie The Miracle on Ice, right? And Argentina has never won a hockey gold medal in 1980. So
0: right.
1: he's starting to, his personality is
0: yes.
1: coming out, and that's being in. Now the players know it,
0: yep.
1: right? But I'm starting to feel it
0: yep.
1: as a fan that I'm saying, oh, I like this guy.
0: Yeah.
1: And he's enjoying it. And yeah. at first, he was quiet and he was reserved and didn't say too much. And you thought, and the question was, hey, is this guy fired up to be the U.S. coach?
0: Right.
1: I think he is. And I he's proven that.
0: Yeah.
1: I know he is. So, I love that he is embracing the U.S. Fan and the U.S. energy and the U.S. enthusiasm. And he's the kind of guy who's going to use that as a tool
0: yes.
1: to lift his team up.
0: Yeah, and that's high praise talking about the U.S. fans coming from an Argentine who have
1: yes.
0: a very, very passionate fan base. Saying
1: blasphemy
0: that,
1: almost.
0: Yeah, exactly. I'm wondering what the Argentines are saying about that one. But no,
1: I think... Don't come back.
0: we'll keep him here. I'm fine with that. All right, let's take a quick break. We'll come back and discuss the next game coming up here in Group C between Brazil and Haiti. Brazil still have yet to get that first win of the World Cup. We'll kind of preview this matchup coming up next after a Morocco-Scotland game where Morocco takes the 3 points, a 1-0 win over Scotland. We'll be right back. 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

0: Well, it's a battle in Group C as five-time world champions Brazil look to get their first win at the 2026 FIFA World Cup against Haiti, especially after Morocco's performance earlier to take the stronghold on the group. And it's Brazil's opportunity to answer that and give their World Cup hopes a jolt tonight in Philadelphia. Welcome into the 2026 FIFA World Cup on iHeartRadio. My name's Anderson Hurst. I'm joined by three-time national champion head coach Peter Fewing as we take you all the way to kickoff in Philly between Brazil and Haiti. 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Well, as I mentioned earlier, Scotland, Morocco. Morocco gets the 1-0 win. They move to 4 points and top Group C at this point. Scotland still in second with 3 points after their win versus Haiti in their first match, but Brazil and Haiti obviously occupy the third and fourth place spots, but have yet to play that second game. If Brazil gets the win, like a lot expect to in this moment, still some frustrations amongst Brazilian fans, I think, at this point, but they'll be in a good shape to at least match Morocco at 4 points atop Group C. Let's get our two lineups for this game, and they're brought to you by Fox One. The excitement of the FIFA World Cup is now streaming live on Fox One, the official English streaming platform to catch every unforgettable moment. Fox One brings the action straight to your screen so you never miss a goal. Download Fox One and experience the FIFA World Cup live. All right, let's start with the Brazilians. They'll start with Alisson in goal, with a back four of Danilo, Marquinhos, Gabriel, and Santos. A double pivot midfield of Bruno Guimarães and Casemiro. Vinicius Jr. with his wonderful goal against Morocco on the left side. Rafinha on the right side. Lucas Paquetá occupies the number 10 spot, we think, with Matheus Cunha being the one difference that's being brought in to start this game. It was, of course, Igor Thiago that started the first match against Morocco. So the Manchester United man, Matheus Cunha, gets the nod today against Haiti. Coach, who was Haiti throwing out there for their starting 11?
1: Well, an hour ago when the lineups came out, it was a 4-4-2, which is the same shape that we saw against Scotland. And now the update, it's a 5-4-1.
0: Interesting.
1: Which, if I was playing Brazil and I was Haiti, I think that's smart,
0: yeah.
1: Right? So, Placide in goal. Arcas is your right back. Ade, your one of the three center backs,
0: right?
1: And then Deverne will sit in the middle of the park. Delcroix, also in the middle of the park, experience on the left-hand side. In the midfield, on the right, Casemiro. In the middle, Jacques. Bellegarde in the middle, Providence. And then up front, the lone striker, Piero. So I like it. I like that they've changed that. I think that they're setting themselves up to defend. Sometimes, hey, when we change the shape, it sends a message to the players, and this is what we're going to do. We are going to defend.
0: Yeah, I think that matchup between Piero, a very physical presence up top, with another physical center back in Gabriel. We see what he does week in and week out on the Premier League level for Arsenal. So that's going to be kind of a very interesting matchup, as a very physical battle between those two players. Let's get our players to watch, Coach. They're brought to you by Fox One. The excitement of the FIFA World Cup is now streaming live on Fox One, the official English streaming platform to catch every unforgettable moment. Fox One brings the action straight to your screen so you never miss a goal. Download Fox One and experience the FIFA World Cup live. Who are you going to watch in this game?
1: Well, I rarely take a goalkeeper, but
0: okay.
1: In this case, he's got to play out of his mind. Placide had just got to have a tremendous game. I always remember the Casey Keller Gold Cup final versus Brazil. He made 1-0. Preki scores the goal for the U.S. But this is one game where the goalkeeper has to stand on his head and just have a phenomenal game. So as much as I look on the left side for Brazil and the right side for Brazil, for me, for Haiti, their goalkeeper has to play out of his mind today.
0: I think it's a good shout because you're going to expect Brazil to have a lot of the ball. They're going to create lots of chances.
1: They need 3 points.
0: Exactly. They're a little on the desperation side of things here because they didn't get off to the start that they expected to. Now, I know Morocco, they've kind of shown how good of a team they are, both with their performance against Brazil and now after the Scotland game kind of proving, I don't want to say their dominance, but they're able to get results, and they are a top 10 ranked FIFA team in the world. So there is a little bit of caveat nature to the Brazil 1-1 draw, but whenever you see Brazil draw a game that you expect them to win, there's such high expectations on the five-time champions.
1: Well, you're right. I remember after the tie, you say, well, Brazil, they have 5 World Cups,
0: yeah,
1: right? So titles, right? So they've got 5 trophies. So they know how to manage the beginning stages of the tournament, right? The group play. And then now we've added more teams, so it's even a little different. And so they walk in the locker room and they say, okay, one game's down.
0: Sure.
1: And then we'll take care of business on the next one. They have that ability to turn it up like that.
0: Yep.
1: So, but since they did get the 1-1 tie, they need to take advantage of today. And you're looking at Haiti and this, you know, we've all, as players, coaches, you say, oh, this could be a stat game.
0: Yeah.
1: I'd get a hat trick. I could tie Messi today.
0: Right. 14 World Cup goals will be a lot to get, though.
1: No, I'm talking just the 3.
0: Oh, this tournament,
1: Golden boot.
0: Yes.
1: Yeah, you know, I wasn't thinking 14.
0: Fair
1: but,
0: enough.
1: But you think, you know, for some of these Brazilian players, they want to get on that list.
0: Yep.
1: Right? There's 8 guys right now that have multi-goals scoring games so far. So, I think Brazil's going to come out on the front foot.
0: Yeah, I'm going to take Matheus Cunha. He's the one that's coming in to substitute for Igor Thiago. He's got to make a difference. Get them on the score sheet early so they can play on the front foot. So that'll be an interesting look. Brazil looking desperate to get their 3 points and get their World Cup campaign off to a good start. The moment is almost here. Kickoff between Brazil and Haiti in Philadelphia coming up next. 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
3: Welcome along. We're at the home of the Eagles in Philadelphia today, and it's where Brazil hope their World Cup campaign takes flight after an unconvincing draw against Morocco in their first match. A look there at the VAR team led by Carlos Del Cerro Grande from Spain. Let's have a look at the Brazil side. Still no Neymar, and it's the oldest Brazil team since the World Cup final of 1962. Two changes from the draw with Morocco. Danilo coming into the problem right back position, and Manchester United's flamboyant striker Matias Cunha gets the start as well. That means Ibanez and Igor Thiago drop to the bench. Vinicius, at 25, is the baby of the team. That's how we think they're going to line up today. Casemiro's on a yellow card, by the way. As for Haiti, a switch to what looks like a five-man defence, we think, today. Jean Cavin Duverne being added to the defence, and the speedy Josue Casemiro comes in as well. Look for him out on the right-hand side. That means Dietzen of Dallas is left out, as well as Sunderland striker Wilson Isidore, both sacrificed in the need to try to tighten and make it hard for Brazil to break them down. Landon.
4: Yeah, you heard Zlatan talking about Brazil, and that man, Carlo Ancelotti, he's only been in charge about a year, Ian, and they need to win tonight, and they need to win with some style. They need to get this predominantly Brazilian crowd behind them, and they need to show that Brazilian flair that we're so used to.
3: There's Sebastian Minier, the 53-year-old who has been around in Africa, national teams, club teams as well. And he's in charge of Haiti, and what a job he has done. He's never set foot in the country because of the gang warfare there. Haiti haven't played at home for 5 years. It's a near miracle that they ever made it to this World Cup.
4: It's absolutely incredible story. Incredible story, and we'll talk more about it as the night goes on. But congratulations to them, and what a night this is shaping up to be already.
3: Saw a quote from Vinicius ahead of this World Cup where he said, "We want to put Brazil back on the map again." They haven't won any of the last five World Cups after their, well, fabulous story of picking up five altogether. Nobody can match that, but others are threatening maybe to catch them. Here's the Arsenal defender, Gabriel. Looks like a good central defense with him and Marquinhos. Great support from the Haitian community in the United States. Behind the goal, away to our right. What a sight that is. At the home of the Philadelphia Eagles, the two-time Super Bowl champions, but very much a football arena tonight, with an early touch here for the Liverpool goalkeeper, Alisson. How good can Haiti be? They were maybe a little cruelly beaten in their first game by Scotland. They had a lot of the game, and they had 15 shots on target, more than any other team in the group in the first matches, believe it or not. Looked useful, didn't they?
4: They did, and I think Scotland were fortunate to get a win there. We just saw them lose to Morocco 1-0. But for Haiti, it's limit Brazil's chances. You see already their shape and how they're happy to let Brazil have the ball here, but they have to be compact and try to limit the chances.
3: Here's a first touch for Vinicius Jr., already on the score sheet at this World Cup. And as Rebecca was telling you, he scored already at two Champions League finals. Bruno Guimarães trying to gather the ball in, and Rafinha attacking down that side. Brazil looking to make something of a statement tonight. and get themselves into a better position in this group. Morocco have gone top with their win earlier on against Scotland, who are in second place. Morocco 4, Scotland 3, Brazil 1, Haiti 0 so far. Painful one for the Haiti left-back, Expérience, who showed up very well in that first game against Scotland. Haiti's first World Cup since 1974, their only other appearance. Casimir looking to attack down that right-hand side. He's a speedy customer by all accounts. Been brought into the side tonight.

0: Nestorinho across to Marquinhos, who ought to be fresh. He only played 14 league games for Paris Saint-Germain this last season. They kept him under wraps, ready for the big Champions League dates. Painful for Vinicius.
1: This was a crunching tackle from Jean-Jacques. He came in, he got the ball, and watch the follow-through here. So just continues through and smashes Vinny.
0: No card.
1: Oof. Got his studs up a little bit too there.
0: He did. It didn't go over the ball though, did he? And I think that's why the referee's not taking any action there early in the game. Much involved early on. Dandy Jean-Jacques, who plays for Philadelphia Union, so home in this city, and now the card does come out.
1: And you just feel like the referee is trying to make a statement. I mean, yeah, it's a deserved yellow. Again, another high boot, this time from Arcus.
0: Arcus, yeah. Flags up for offside.
1: You could see the approach Haiti wants to take, right? They want to make this game physical, take Brazil out of their rhythm. But I give the referee credit. A lot of times early in the game, the ref lets stuff like that go without showing a yellow card, and you have to be careful because it can get out of control quickly.
0: Yeah, and maybe defenders start to think they can get away with an early one.
1: That's right.
0: Just leave a mark. I think the referees at this World Cup are wise to all that kind of thing. This is up towards Piero, a big striker. Brazil coming to this World Cup having finished fifth in qualifying in South America. Never out of the first three before. So there have been problems. They got through three coaches during that qualifying period. They're hoping this is the start of a new golden era under Carlo Ancelotti, who is, of course, a wonderful coach.
1: Yeah, we just wonder, you asked me in the pregame, did it come too soon? Has he had enough time with this team? They don't feel like they're completely clicking. You saw that. Oh, and now the referee's now given a corner kick here.
0: For taking too long. First time we've seen that, or I have anyway.
1: Yep.
0: The new regulation where if you dawdle and waste time, it can be turned into a corner for the opposition. The referee's hot on the case of anything Haiti might want to try in that direction. So here's the resulting corner for Brazil. Needs a bit of defending and gets that defending too. Piero, the striker, was back there to make the interception. Basically, I think the referee's there given an early little sign to Haiti, don't try it on.
1: And to the rest of the teams in the tournament, you know, before the tournament start every time, Ian, the referees sit with every team and they sit with us and they tell us what the points of emphasis are. This was clearly one of them, and you expect, we are a week into the tournament now, but you expect that to happen in some early games to send a message. The question is, if and when someone scores off of it, will the referees keep doing it? Because obviously it has a massive impact on the result.
0: Rafinha's quick, not quite that quick. I think if Brazil are to make a very deep run and maybe even win this competition, they'll need Rafinha and Vinicius Jr. to wreak some havoc, which they're well capable of doing, of course. This is Duverde, who's been brought into the defence just to man the barricades a little more strongly still. Casemiro, it's a good idea. Trying to pick up the run of Providence.

Back to Gabriel, who, unlike his central defensive partner, was kept very busy in Arsenal's title-winning campaign. Vinicius. He's got Douglas Santos to his outside. He wants to go that way. He's got more menacing ideas than that. And it will be a goal kick to Haiti in the end.

0: He's just so dynamic, as you see here from the referee's view. Fell down, but was able to quickly get up and get himself going again. No foul there, and good defending in the end by Haiti.
1: I think you got an impression, too, how fit the referees have got to be to keep up with players like Vinicius. He was pulling away, wasn't he?
0: Quickly.
1: It's a good little cameo, seeing that kind of thing. Here's Arcus, who's already on a yellow card. And Duvert. Now, the Wolverhampton Wanderers player, Bellegarde, is a relatively recent addition to the ranks of Haiti. Now Piero. Experience. Most of this Haiti team are based with European clubs. Paquetard. Good pressing from Haiti to pickpocket the ball in the centre of midfield there. Now, what can they build from it? Arcus. Only the second ever competitive meeting, as you might expect, between these two nations. The other one was a decade ago, when Brazil won 7-1 in a Copa America match. They're really teams from different planets, really, generally, aren't they, Landon?
0: It's the beauty of the World Cup. We talk about this a lot. Contrasting styles, different stories to get here, different struggles to get here through qualifying. Haiti not playing a home game, Brazil struggling through South American qualifying.
1: Those fans are so proud, and so are the players, to a country devastated by earthquakes and hurricanes and so endangered by gang warfare that they just can't play in their home stadium. They've been playing their home games at Curaçao. Cunha lays it wide and gets the return ball. The Manchester United player had a pretty good first season at Old Trafford. And Manchester United made a big improvement. Well, Gabriel was caught late there by that challenge by Casemiro. I think knew what he was doing as well. Gabriel, I think, is saying as much to the referee. He's got away with it.
0: And I don't mind it one bit, Ian, having been in Casemiro's shoes. You get hit, kicked, grabbed, pulled, smashed all day by the center back. So when you get a chance to dish it back, you do it.
1: That was part of your philosophy, was it?
0: I was a little guy, but they're going to go after you like that all day.
1: Rafinha's in behind here and puts Brazil ahead in classy fashion.

0: Well, I believe, yep. Just see that offside was given. It looked pretty close in real time. It happened quickly. But yeah, the referee has given offside, and much to the delight of the Haitian fans here.
1: That's quickly been checked as well. So Brazil's joy was short-lived. In a moment, I think they'll give us the photographic evidence to support that. Might have been pretty close, but the decision's been made, and Haiti are off the hook. Paquetá.

0: And that offside trap's working a treat just at the moment for Haiti. And Brazil just will have to watch themselves as they build the attacks.
1: Haitian backline playing with fire a little bit, though. That's a couple times now Brazil are really close to getting in, and it's a fine line you have to toe.
0: Marquinhos to play it wide. Six players over 30 in this Brazil team today. Trying to get that one in behind, but covering is good from Experience. It is amazing, isn't it? The average age of the team, the oldest since the 1962 World Cup final. Pelé was playing in that, and Garrincha, the dazzling little winger who wore two left boots, as folklore has it.
1: As we see the offside there, and it, again, not too far off, but it feels like this Brazil team, not feels like, it is. It's got Carlo Ancelotti's fingerprints all over it, right? Experienced, older players, know how to get results. And yeah, we were surprised as we were going through the lineup, realizing just how old this team is.
0: Later tonight on Fox Sports 1, the other game in the United States group, Group D, Turkey playing Paraguay. Unless Turkey win, USA will have won the group and will stay out on the West Coast for the round of 13. USA winning earlier on. I'm sure you knew that already. What a day. Coverage beginning, by the way, at 10:30 p.m. Eastern time for that game, the other game in the group, which you might think, if you're following the plot, is essential viewing. 7:30 if you're on the West Coast Pacific time. Looking quite promising for the U.S., Landon.
1: Very much so, and depending on the result tonight, like you said, it could be a dream start to these two games.
0: Paquetá with a cute little ball to Cunha. Oh, and that was a vital interception there from Delcroix.
1: Ian, there's an interesting dynamic playing out already. Haiti have to win the game, realistically, right? If they get a point, okay, but they cannot lose the game, so they have to be careful. But Brazil, because of their Brazil, and of course they need the points, and the crowd here, they feel the need to go too. So the game is as open a game as we've seen early on. And Brazilian front line.
0: Dropped it behind for Rafinha, just to cut you off for a moment, Landon. Yes, carry on with your point.
1: They're doing an excellent job starting wide, their wingers, and running in behind. But when the ball turns over and Haiti has it, they're quite happy to stay up the field and almost play 3v3 and let Haiti attack in hopes that when it does turn over again, they're ready to go. So it's making for a really entertaining first part to this game.
0: Now watch Gabriel from the corner, who was a real menace for Arsenal. Made a habit of often winning. Vinicius here cuts inside, and they have to watch that, him working the ball on his right foot. You saw what he did in the first game against Morocco when allowed to make that journey. Here comes the next corner kick, which was well defended by Bellegarde this time. Haiti will have known they will not have too much of the ball in this game. It's what they can do in quick counters when they do get out, which might not be that often. By the way, just to clear up the mathematics, you were saying and alluding to it, Landon, Haiti will be eliminated, the first team eliminated from this World Cup, if they lose this game.
1: Thank you.
0: Hierro. Leon said the referee. Providence is the player down. Referee's telling him a played an advantage. This is Arcus. Inside by Casimir. Then Jean-Jacques. Bellegarde. Good possession football this from Haiti, and Arcus again. That must be about 20 passes they've strung together there. Casimir dancing through the challenges. Arcus. The Haiti fans getting very, very excited as Experience gathers the ball, but the referee's whistle's gone, seen an infringement. But that was some sweet football. It's worth remembering that Haiti came through a group with Costa Rica, who they beat and then drew 3-3 with, and Honduras, two teams who've made World Cups reasonably regularly in the past.
1: Haiti are a much better team than people realize, Ian, and what they have the ability to do is individually break pressure. They're athletically quite talented. And with Pirro and Casimir, they have some strength and then speed, respectively. And they will cause this Brazilian back line some problems. If the Brazilian front three aren't committed to defending, Haiti can make them run a little bit, keep the ball a little bit, and find some chances.
0: Cleared by Ade. A fixture at the heart of the Haiti defense, along with Delcroix.

0: And it's Rafinha. Paqueta. We've let that bounce, and that could have been a problem because Vinicius might have just been able to sneak in behind. I think one thing we're finding out at this World Cup, we didn't really need reminding of it, it's pretty hard to win football matches at the top professional level.
1: It really is, and the soccer world just gets smaller and smaller. A lot of these guys often play against each other or have played with each other. They don't fear each other.
0: Danilo. Well, didn't need to concede the corner. Could have done with the shout there. Arcus. I think he's saying as much to his goalkeeper there, Johnny Placide. You've got some useful headers of the football in there. Rafinha to take it. Again, Haiti defend it pretty well. Providence. You saw the left back experience really far forward. And he's got to get back now because the break is on and Rafinha's in behind here. And has put it wide, would you believe?
1: And the flag went up again anyway, but again, with this Haitian back line playing that high is so dangerous, and that is very close. If you're Brazil, can you hang one step earlier? Maybe bend your run a tiny bit. But they are certainly threatening in those moments.
0: Yeah, he's right. It was close. And of course, the officials, the referee's assistants, have the wristband vibration. I think it's a vibration which tells them if a player is so much as 10 centimeters offside, which is presumably what happened there. Bit of a loose ball in the middle of a pitch. Cunha was able to pick that up. Vinicius here. He loves that move. And Brazil do have the lead this time. There's no flag. And Brazil take the lead. And it's Matheus Cunha who's been brought into the side tonight who's delivered.

0: Well, it starts with a bad turnover in the midfield. You cannot do that against this potent Brazilian attack. Vinny Jr. always wanting to cut in on his right. Gets the shot off. Placide, all he can do is parry it. Has to do better there. Deflects off Cunha and finds its way back into the net.
1: Yeah, Delcroix gets in the challenge. He hits the ball into Cunha, who will get the goal, though he didn't know an awful lot about it.
0: No, and the only question here, Ian, was there a foul by Cunha? You saw his cleat come up. I think the referee is just checking it now.
1: Yeah, that goal has not been absolutely ratified as yet. If it counts, it's only his second Brazilian goal. The other in a 4-1 World Cup qualifying defeat against Argentina

0: Yeah, and it's been given.
1: Didn't look too much wrong, did there, in all honesty? Marcus to play forward. Well, Brazil were threatening that goal. Now they've got one.
0: And it came through their main man, Vinny Jr. It's just so difficult to defend him, Ian. You know he wants to get onto his right foot, and you just can't stop it, and ultimately leads to the goal.
1: So now there's a match break for their players to take on some water. It comes at a good time for Brazil. They're 1-0 up here.
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1: The defender then knocks the ball onto Cunha, who scores the goal. I would have been very surprised. This is not a clear and ever from the referee. This was an on-field decision of goal, and there just wasn't enough to clear it up. And that, you know, we don't always look at reactions of players, but the defender doesn't even appeal for a foul, and therefore I think the referee gets this one correct.
0: Hey Mark, if he had given a foul, do you also then agree there wasn't enough to overturn it and allow the goal? Is that what you're saying as well?
1: Yes, of course. If the referee on the field had given that foul, I would have assumed that the VAR would have supported the referee's decision of being on field. So it could have went either way, but I think it should just stay with the on-field decision.
0: Yeah.
1: Thanks, Mark. The bottom line is Brazil do have their noses in front, and when they've scored first in World Cup history, they've only lost 3 of 71. Jean-Jacques trying to get on the end of that. Make no mistake, Haiti are real fighters, but of course they are very much against it here. Paqueta, difficult one, and Rafinha again, he's enjoying himself breaking into those spaces behind the Haiti defense.
0: Every time they face forward, Vinny, Rafinha are running from outside in behind that Haitian back line. Cunha is occupying the center back, sometimes coming to feet, and they are just flying behind, and feels like every time they do it, they're getting close to a chance.
1: Brazil knocked out at the quarterfinal stage in 4 of the last 5.
6: World Cups. The other one, of course, was their, well, for them, infamous 7-1 home defeat against Germany in the 2014 semi-final, a game I covered, and I don't think I'm ever going to forget that. Again, looking to play the deep ball in behind, this time for Cunha. He's the 38-year-old goalkeeper, Johnny Placide, who's been a mainstay of the team since 2011. That is some run, isn't it?
0: And you actually expected him to do better on the goal.
6: Vinicius, the flag's up.
0: Yeah, offside here. Vinny did a good job cutting inside, but either you catch that or you've got to punch it away from danger. He just spilled it right in front and ultimately led to the deflection that went in off Cunha.
6: Brazil looking to engineer more chances. Carlo Ancelotti's plan is fairly clear. Massa Experience is down.

0: goal differential, so they will not take their foot off the gas.
1: Inside by Piero. Bellegarde to spread it wide. Experience has overhit the cross badly. By about 25 yards, I'd say.
0: Must drive a manager absolutely crazy.
1: Yep. And the coach, Sebastian Migne, used to be a player. He was in Leighton Orient's midfield at one time. Long time ago, mine. Down in East London, in case you were wondering, Landon.
0: I know it. So you see again, Cunha so deep into the midfield and then leaving Rafinha and Vinny higher. The center back is going all the way with Cunha, so he just keeps going. You're leaving your two speedy wingers playing 2v2 back there.
1: Martin Experience, Casemiro here. And this was what we saw, I think, with Haiti against Scotland. They had a lot of the ball and came forward a fair bit in the game, but the last ball wasn't ever quite right.
0: I'm more concerned with this Brazilian central midfield and back line. A little careless in their marking and their following runners, and Haiti are starting to cause them some problems. But like you said, final product has to be better.
1: There's the corner quick. Delacroix went up. Freddie was beaten in the air. Vinicius doing some good work for the team back in the left back position. Tomorrow on Fox, it's a fun matchup between the Netherlands and Sweden, followed by Germany against the Ivory Coast. Coverage beginning at 12 noon Eastern. That's 9 a.m. Pacific time tomorrow on Fox. And by the way, the winners of this group will play the second team in that group. Netherlands, Japan, Sweden, Tunisia. Piero with a little layoff. Jean-Jacques loses possession in the middle of the pitch. Providence. Well, these periods of possession at least give the defense a little respite, don't they, for Haiti? Casemiro, Paquetá, pickpocketed the ball. Vinicius, the movement is good here. And Cunha! Oh, how about that one? 2-0! Unstoppable!

0: cube bedlam among the Brazilian fans here in Philadelphia. Two tonight for the Manchester United man.
1: And this comes again, Ian, from a turnover in the midfield. Paquetá, excellent job defending, gets the tackle just right. And watch the timing of this run by Cunha. Slips in behind and still has a lot to do here. Placide leaning, gets him a pillow, lays him down, smashes it in the near top corner. Two goals for that man, and 2-0 Brazil.
0: Into the top corner, postage stamp, you could say.

size of the task just got that much bigger for Haiti, who knew coming in here tonight they were very much up against it. I think you could have got almost

0: any price you like on them winning. And we're looking for one of the greatest upsets in World Cup history. It does not look as if it's going to happen.
1: I talked about the dynamic early in the game about both teams really needing to win, and now down two goals, Haiti have to throw caution to the wind, and that just makes this so dangerous. And if you're Morocco watching this, you're also thinking this is not good for us, because Haiti pushing numbers forward leave all these attacking Brazilian players with tons of space, and this could get out of hand quickly.
0: I was going to ask you that. Can they afford to throw caution to the wind?
1: I mean, I think they have
0: to. It'll get ugly, couldn't it?
1: They can't lose the game, so they have no choice. Their tournament's over if they don't get something out of the game. So they're going to have to. And if I'm Brazil and Carlo Ancelotti, maybe I'm okay to let them have some possession and relax and then just hit them on the counter. And it unfortunately looks like, is that Rafinha who's down? This could be bad for Brazil.
0: Yeah, they don't, certainly don't want to be losing him. Such a key figure in their attack. Carlo Ancelotti with a briefing for Bruno Guimarães, the Newcastle United player. Don't forget, coming up at halftime, the Visa halftime show. We've got Thierry Henry and Zlatan Ibrahimovic alongside Rebecca tonight to give their, well, more than expert views on things. Thierry was calling for Samba football from Brazil. It's not been quite that, but they'll be happy enough with this.
1: They both said, Zlatan too, it's not just winning, it's a little flair, and they've turned on the flair here, but this is a problem. It looked like Vinny was pointing to his hamstring, meaning Rafinha. Mm. And if that's the case, that's a big loss. We saw that with the U.S. today with no Christian Pulisic, and he is so vital to this team, and he's coming off.
0: Now, if that is a hamstring injury, and if this isn't just precautionary, they take a while, don't they?
1: Yeah, I mean, generally 7 to 10 days at a minimum.
0: Very minimum.
1: Yeah, and usually a couple weeks, and so...
0: Yeah, it can be worse.
1: You can see it on his face. He knows, and that is not good.
0: Yeah, that's a bad blow. And on comes... Well, this will bring down the average age of the team. The Bournemouth winger, Rayon, who made a very good impression when he arrived on the south coast of England. Bournemouth paid 28 million euros to Vasco da Gama for him. What a great name for a football club that is. That does put a dampener on things for Brazil and their fans. That's a key man missing. Ryan will go out to that right-hand side. Scored 5 goals and 2 assists in 15 matches when he arrived at Bournemouth in the Premier League. And sat by Arcus. Bellegarde's ball in behind was a good-looking one to Casemiro. Casemiro does have the pace to trouble the Brazilian defence if they can get him into some advantageous positions down that right-hand side. Not easy. Casemiro's down, wants a bit of treatment, and Brazil sportingly knock it out of play. They could have carried on because I don't think it's a head injury. But it will mean if he is taken off, he has to wait a minute before he comes back on again. Mm. That's another of the little tweaks to the protocols here at this World Cup. All designed, it should be said, with the laudable aim of cutting out time wasting and dark arts. So I'm up for that. I'm all
1: for that. I have to say, and I think it's worked, and the players are getting it, most importantly. They realize that they have to come off quickly when they're subbed. They can't take their time on throw-ins. We just saw early in the game with Placide giving away a corner kick. I'm all for it too. I think that's way better for the sport.
0: Now Casemiro is off the pitch now, and he's being told by the officials that he will have to wait for a minute. I bet you a minute can seem like a heck of a long time
1: if you're
0: a footballer waiting to get back to play in the World Cup. He's probably thinking, oh, I forgot about the minute. Here's Lucas Paquetá. Quite a long spell with West Ham United, who ended up getting relegated this season from the Premier League after he'd left, I should say. Casemiro has to watch himself tonight, not get another yellow card. If he does, he will miss the final game in the group when Brazil go to Miami to play Scotland.
1: I'd be surprised if he stays on after halftime if this scoreline stays the same or gets better for Brazil.

0: Douglas Santos, who plays his football in Russia for Zenit St. Petersburg. Brazilian players tend to travel far and wide everywhere you go around the planet. There's a contingent of Brazilians. Here's Rayan's first involvement down this right-hand side.
1: Well, Rafinha was causing havoc down that side, taking off like he's going to go long and then coming short to feet and then coming short to feet and taking off behind and causing all sorts of problems to Del Qua over there. And Rayan is now doing the exact same thing.
0: Look in a great mood, the Brazil fans, but you could say that when they're 2-0 down as well. Always happy.
1: They are.
0: It's great.

0: Here's Rayan again. 6 minutes of added time at the end of the half. But a few injuries. Form book is being obeyed here. Two nil to Brazil, who've played in every World Cup.
1: The reason, Ian, they've had so much success is when they face forward, I've told you, now you see Rayan doing it. They're just making vertical runs and moving that Haitian back line. And if it's on, they hit it. And if not, it just moves them 5 or 7 yards, and then they play in between the lines there.
0: Here's Vinny Jr. again. Showing a clean pair of heels to Arcus. Played towards the back post. Experience was in the right place to get that away. Little nudge from Casemiro will give Haiti a free kick. Casemiro, who bade an emotional farewell at Old Trafford. He was given a rousing reception by the supporters. He scored a lot of headers this year. I think 9 Premier League goals in the end for Casemiro.
1: Couldn't end up seeing him in MLS next year. Would not be surprised.
0: All that, by the way, was after one or two noted pundits in England thought he should hang up his boots. I think he left having had the last laugh. What a career. Flag is staying down. It's Vinicius here. He wants one. He's got one. It's 3. Brazil strike again. 2-2 for Vinicius.

0: Well, nobody saw this coming, including Vinicius. He's kind of just hanging out. And then realizes, oh, I might be onside here. Takes one touch, two touch. Placide leaves his foot up. The only guy who saw it on the field was Paquetá. Vinny turned, and you're going to bet that he's going to hit the net from there. 3-0 Brazil, and the rout is on.
1: It was a perilously high line that Haiti were playing, all that space. It's not as if Brazil don't have some speed merchants to take advantage, and one of them did.
0: Generally, Ian, either the back line and or the attacking players see the play developing, and everyone kind of just stood still, and Vinny was fastest to react. Next thing you know, he's on a 40-yard breakaway by himself.
1: Away by Douglas Santos. Card shown to Piero here for the challenge on Gabriel. Let's have a look at it again. Yeah. Incidentally, four of Vinny Jr.'s Brazil goals, he's got 11 altogether, have come on US sale. That's as many as he scored in Brazil. Likes it here.
0: What's not to like?
1: Yeah. Have one of those Philadelphia specialities you were telling me about.
0: Cheesesteak.
1: Yeah, they're not allowed for footballers, are they? I wouldn't have thought so. Well, keep quiet about it to the boss. I might try one later on, though.
0: Okay, I think you should.
1: Yeah, so do I. Is Cunha. Two goals in the first half. Now, Bellegarde for Haiti. Casemiro tried to get there. It wouldn't fall either for Piero, who's getting no change from those central defenders. Difficult for him. He's up there on his own. He did tweak the formation for tonight to try to be a little bit tighter at the back, and you'd have to say, frankly, it hasn't really worked. Piero looking to turn into space.
0: Tell you what, he got pulled down there. You could see his jersey from here.
1: He was making that point to the referee, but I think it was a lone voice. Not much support from his teammates.
0: I'm not sure most people saw it. As I looked up, you could see his jersey being tugged.
1: I mean, Mark Klattenberg made the point about Delcroix on that first goal. He didn't really make any protest, did he? Mm. Which didn't help his case.
0: Right.
1: Painful one for Cunha. And that will be half time. Two goals for Matias Cunha. Another one for Vinicius Jr. Brazil in cruise control in Philadelphia here. And on their way to maybe making a bit of a statement tonight, which was much needed. Let's go back to Rebecca.
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5: Well, Brazil proving a lot of the doubters wrong in this first half with a commanding 3-0 win at halftime, or sorry, 3-0 lead at halftime over Haiti in Philadelphia. They're answering the questions that were asked of them after their first game against Morocco. And, you know, they're playing with flair. They're playing with confidence. They're getting in behind the Haiti defense. And a lot of it has to do with the addition of Mateus Cunha into the starting 11. Let's get to our first half recap. 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Anderson Hurst, three-time national head coach, three-time national champion head coach Pete Fewing joins me here at halftime. Brazil finally starting to kind of get out of third gear in this game against Haiti, coach.
6: Yeah, no question at all. It could be four. Rafinha had a goal called back,
5: right,
6: barely offside to start the game in the seventh minute, but it was called back. And then Cunha, two goals. Vinny Jr., I don't want to say they're on autopilot now. Once they got the two, prior to the two goals, or in the process of getting the two goals, a lot of wonderful balls played right down the middle, vertical,
5: right
6: pace, players running onto them, bent in behind the defense. And then once they put away the first two, then they just went into pass, move them around. Okay, goal, right? And so I love, this is Brazil at its dominance that we would expect, right? To be honest, that doesn't always mean it's going to happen. But it was unfortunate because the goalkeeper, Plessis, just gave up the first one where it really should have been something that he held on to. And then that's kind of a backbreaker because Cunha's right there to put the ball in the back of the net. But it was fun to watch. Again, to getting to goal number one, goal number two, there was a lot of great movement. And then it goes into just move the ball around, make Haiti chase, make them hate to play,
5: right,
6: and then get it to the wide left. Vinny Jr. cuts across, gets his goal. So, you know, it would be really tough to beat Haiti because this could be the end of their tournament right now.
5: Yeah, it's one of those situations where it's kind of lending itself to a little bit of a blowout here because of Brazil's quality. They're in desperation mode to get not just a result, but a kind of a commanding, defining result after a relatively subdued performance in their first game. They want to kind of show their fans and play with the flair we're used to seeing them playing with. And with Haiti, because they lost that 1-0 to Scotland in their first game, they can't lose this game. So they have to continuously go for it. And that's leaving them open at the back. There can be questions maybe of how high of a line they're playing with. And it's so easy for Brazil to get in behind with their pace of Vinny Jr., Rafinha, and Cunha as their front three. But like we just said, they have to kind of go for it because of the situation they're in.
6: They do. And now all of a sudden it turns into a pride issue and it turns into, hey, let's, you know, we're playing Brazil, playing the world champs of five times. So let's do something good. But then Brazil has the ability to pick you apart. We're watching the highlights right here. Vinny Jr. just drilling one into the upper V and near post, right? And the movement off the ball, they're just so cohesive together. They're so athletic, so explosive. And for Haiti, it's just difficult to keep up with. So tough situation for Haiti to be in. It's a pretty demoralized locker room, I would say, for them. And on the Brazil side, I would say, hey, let's double this. We need to get six.
5: Yeah.
6: And sometimes, I think Danny Jackson said it a couple of days ago, but maybe it was Brad, but you want to be able to live up to what you're capable of.
5: Right.
6: If you should beat a team 6-0, go beat them 6-0, right? I don't think Brazil would walk out of this really happy at 3-0. They get their 3 points. They get goals that they need.
5: Sure.
6: right for that part of the equation, you know, in the scoring. But I think Brazil can come out, and now they can use their subs, right? They can use all their subs and get more guys involved.
5: Yeah, one negative for Brazil is one of their key pieces, Rafinha, goes out with what seemed like a hamstring injury. Hopefully for their sake that that's not going to be a long-term thing, but they mentioned it during play-by-play there that, you know, if that is what it actually is, a hamstring injury, then it turns out to be usually at least 7 to 10 days, more like a couple weeks. And he's kind of a very key to what they want to do, especially when you're going to be facing the stronger sides later on in the competition.
6: Well, yes, you're correct. And now it's kind of like Christian Pulisic. If you can
5: right.
6: keep him out of a game and give him an extra couple of days to get that thing right, they'll do everything they can to get it right. But yeah, the hamstrings they're tough.
5: Yeah.
6: Any one of these muscle pulls, it's kind of like Pulisic with a calf. It's not like a sprained ankle where you,
5: play
6: keep it elevated,
5: right.
6: get the swelling out, tape it really good. Take your ibuprofen, whatever, and limp, get through it.
5: Yeah.
6: This can go from not good to worse, right? And so you want to make sure it's well cared for. The good news is it's Brazil.
5: Yeah.
6: They're deep.
5: Yeah.
6: And wouldn't it be, for them, if they keep advancing and don't have him, and then all of a sudden Rafinha comes back,
5: yeah.
6: That's a big lift.
5: Yeah, absolutely. I think that's a good positive spin on it. Well, let's get our keys to the second half. Do Haiti have any chance at making this a game, or do Brazil get the rout? Let's come back, discuss this on the other side of the break. 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
5: 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Coach, let's get our keys to the second half. 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
6: Well, you can't get to three goals without getting one,
5: right?
6: So you've got to boil it down and say, look, let's do everything we can to get that first goal, whether it's a restart, whether it's a long ball, can we get forward in numbers? But to your point, you said it at the beginning of halftime, they get so exposed when they go their numbers forwards. Brazil is so good at picking everybody apart. But you've got to say, look, we've got to have a national pride. We've got to have, this might be your only World Cup to play in for this entire group, coaches, players, right? So let's have a lot of pride when we come out in the second half. Let's try to get one goal, right? Try not to give anything up, but it is an uphill. I mean, it is a very steep uphill climb for this Haiti team coming out. So how do you do it, right?
5: Yeah.
6: Whether it's a long ball, whether it's a restart, whether it's getting numbers forward, you just got to find a way. You know, can you slip in balls? Do you change? Right now they're playing with one up front. Do they go to two up front, right? And why not? Maybe, you know, they are a 4-4-2 kind of team.
5: Right.
6: Today they started with a 5-4-1, so maybe they go to a 4-4-2. That can change the dynamic a little bit.
5: Yeah, what about for Brazil? I mean, you mentioned that maybe they wouldn't be thrilled or satisfied with a 3-0 victory if this were to end this way. At what point do you actually feel like your performance, ratifies the result?
6: Yeah, you want to replicate the first half. You want to make sure that you continue to create opportunities, keep possession of the ball. You can play the cat and mouse game that they did after they were up 2-0.
5: Yeah.
6: Move the ball right, left, and then slip a ball in quick and see if you can, you know, passive, go, right? And I think for Brazil, players love to score goals. And so they want to add to this, right? And I think Ancelotti will say, listen, 3-0, great. That's great. Shutout and all that. But we can score three more goals easily in this game. Let's do it.
5: Yeah. All right. Should be an interesting second half between Brazil and Haiti. Brazil looking for the knockout punch. Haiti looking to try and stay in this one. You'll hear the second 45 minutes coming up next. 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
14: He looks like he started in that fashion.
15: Well, he is, especially with what happened to Rafinha. We don't know when Neymar is coming back. So he is that guy. We also knew they were not going to to struggle today, or tonight, shall I say.
14: Who do you want to see come off the bench for Brazil?
16: I would like to see Endrick. This is a game you can put him in and show the world who he is, even though the world knows who he is. But in a World Cup, young prospect, and I'm curious to see.
14: Okay, a couple of substitutes you can see for Haiti, Dominique Simon and
16: Wilson. If Carlos' eyebrow is not up, you know.
14: Oh, Carlos' eyebrow, yeah, okay, it's not up. Very much down at the moment. He's a very happy man at 3-0. The eyebrows are staying put.
16: Exactly.
14: Wilson Isidore as well is on for Haiti. Mateus Cunha, two goals in the bag. He is on a hat-trick. Let's take you back to your commentary team, Landon Donovan and Ian Dark. Guys.
1: Thank you, Rebecca. Thank you, Zlatan. Thank you, Thierry. Brazil very much in the box seat here. And as Rebecca was telling you, the Sunderland striker Wilson Isidore is being introduced along with the midfield player Dominique Simon as Haiti tried to do something about this scoreline. There's Carlo Ancelotti without his chewing gum for once. It's unheard of. He usually keeps the chewing gum industry worldwide afloat.
0: That's when he's stressed, and he has zero stress after that first half.
1: Can he take Brazil back to the top of the mountain? Maybe just worth remembering something. The last time Brazil had a long drought without winning the World Cup, it ended when they triumphed in the USA in 1994. Can they end this 24-year drought by again lifting the trophy on July the 19th on American soil? Piero and Arcus are the players who've gone off. Maybe significantly, those were the two players who are on a yellow card. As Jean-Jacques spreads the ball well. Simon slipped into the midfield. His Vinicius. By the way, Brazil didn't face a shot in the first half. That hasn't happened since Italia 90 in a game against Scotland. We've got statisticians everywhere keeping tracks of all this. And as usual, we've got the brilliant Dave Ray alongside us. Here's Marquinhos. Marquinhos was saying in an article I read about how he always dreamt as a boy that one day maybe he'd have a shiny sports car, and in the end he did treat himself to one.
0: He could have a few if he
1: wanted.
0: Yeah,
1: he could have a few, yeah. Simon does some good work. I mean, just entered the fray. Then Jean-Jacques, who plays for Philadelphia Union, Major League Soccer. Not in this stadium, of course, but pretty nearby. Delcroix, ball down the channel. Not much providence could really do with that in the end. Just to repeat, big picture, Haiti will be eliminated from the World Cup if they lose this game tonight, and you'd have to say it does look like a probability. Sadly,
0: it obviously it would take a miracle at this point for Haiti to get back in it, but from Brazil's standpoint, it's worth repeating, they need to keep scoring goals. Morocco is going to play this Haitian team next. And goal differential very likely could become the factor that makes Brazil first or Morocco first.
1: Ooh. It's given away. Isidore here. Trying to just engineer half a yard of space to get his shot away. Never really got the ball out of his feet, in truth.
0: And just to that point, Ian, if you finish second in this group, you would play first place team from the Netherlands group, which you would think would be Netherlands, and a round of 32 game against the Netherlands is the last thing Brazil want. they want an easier path, so they need to keep their foot on the pedal, like I said.
1: Yeah, the Netherlands could be dangerous, but you could say that about a few teams. You never quite know how the draw is going to work out. Maybe Japan or Sweden wouldn't be a walk in the park either, but I get your point, Landon.
0: Yeah.
1: Bruno Guimarães on the floor, such a hero to the Newcastle United fans. He's done such a great job for Eddie Howe's team over the years.
0: And just to finish that point too, Brazil plays Scotland in the third game. Scotland absolutely have everything to play for and a chance to go through. If Haiti lose this game, they will be done. And the motivation to go through is no longer there, which will help Morocco and could lead to a lopsided victory there too. So again, still very important for Brazil to stay very focused here and get the goals if they come.
1: Fizzing the ball about very pleasingly, Brazil. Rayan. Teenager making his World Cup debut. He's come a long way in a short space of time. Oh, they nearly lit in Cunha again, who of course is on a hat-trick now. Bellegarde. Glorious pass from him. Oh, no, it isn't, because it's over the head of Providence in the end. He looked it mid-air. What do we know? You do.
0: If that were Peter Crouch, it would have been fine. Or Zlatan.
1: Yeah. Probably needed a stepladder, didn't he, to control that. Look at this high press going on from Haiti. I think the message is they're going to give it a go.
0: Why not, right? Why not at this point?

Just Scotland to play for Brazil. As things stand, they'll be top of the group at the end of the night. Whoa, look at that from Alisson. Don't try that at home if you're a young goalkeeper. Here's Delcroix. He's in Switzerland for Lugano. Experience. Good pressure off the ball from Brazil. Carlo Ancelotti will want them to stay professional and tight. Casemiro's on the chase here.

0: But you can see the improvement, I think, in Haiti's footballer. These players were pretty determined to make a positive statement about their country. And I think the flag, the national flag, is burned into the soul of these players. Certainly put in a really, really good performance against Scotland, and they're doing what they can here with Brazil, but it is a bit of an unequal struggle.
1: Well, their story really is a remarkable one, with everything going on at home, having the ability to still qualify remarkably, really remarkably, in a very tough group in CONCACAF, and they haven't gotten the results yet, but I think they've acquitted themselves very well, and the Haitian crowd here can be very proud of them.
0: And those fans dreaming of seeing Haiti score. That hasn't happened since the World Cup in 1974, when Emmanuel Sanon scored both of their goals, one against Argentina and one against Italy. The problem was they let in 14 goals in that group. Vinicius trying to get there this time as well, but that's good work by Duverne, who's been brought into the side tonight. Jean-Jacques spreads the ball to Martin Experience. Yeah, it will be a throw-in, I think. Did go out of play. Scan the QR code on the screen to vote for the Michelob Ultra Superior Player of the Match. Might need to just let a few more minutes go by before you cast your vote.
1: Well, Cunha's got the goals. Vinny's obviously been excellent, but I think Paquetá's been very good on both sides of the ball. Defended well. He's had a few last-ditch tackles and then a lot of quality going forward, too.
0: Providence. It was a miscue by Marquinhos, and he wasn't made to pay for it. And Danilo can mop up. 34 years of age, the oldest in this, well, very old Brazil team. Chance of Brazil spreading around this arena in Philadelphia. Holds around 67,000, and I don't see too many spare seats. I haven't seen that many spare seats the whole way through. Vinicius is in again here. And force wide. Chance goes away. Really well watched by Delcroix there. Delcroix did play a dozen games in the Premier League for Burnley a while back. Providence here. Cutting the ball back. Bellegarde! Was he fouled? He appeals. Nobody else does. And the referee's not interested. He's still appealing as well.
1: Well, it's just cutting end to end really quickly here. And Duverne and Delcroix did an excellent job there putting out the fire. You were expecting Vinny to get a shot off, and he never did. And then down the other end, we'll have to have another look at that, but an opportunity for Haiti.
0: Bellegarde trying to get through to Experience, the left back who's inverted, to use the modern coaching slang, and is now playing more or less as a center forward for a moment alongside Isidore. Simon arriving from midfield as well. They are not frightened to throw white shirts up in support of the attack. Flick towards the back post, but just catching practice for Alisson. There's Ronaldo, the great Ronaldo, top scorer 2002.
1: Kaká.
0: Last time Brazil
1: yep.
0: won the World Cup. 8 goals he got in that competition. Might take a bit more than that to win the Golden Boot this year, the way it's all started. Messi's already got three, of course. Vinny Jr. among those on two. Here is Vinicius. Paqueta. Vinicius across the face of goal. It only needed a touch. He didn't get it. Rayon was waiting, hoping on that back post. Couldn't reach it.

Cunha. Ryan. It's Ryan again, back to Danilo. Danilo, the old head, was having a long chat with Rayon as they came out for the second half, like a little pep talk about maybe a few do's and don'ts. Good to see. Haiti have kept it at 3-0, same scoreline at half-time. It's a bit of a cliche, but the coach might have said, well, let's see if we can at least draw the second half or maybe even win it. Ruben Providence plays in the Netherlands for a team called Almere City.

0: Brazil a little more content to let them have the ball in that area of the pitch. Casemiro goes down on the edge of the box. Play on says the referee. Now the brakes on for Brazil, who were sitting back, waiting. Cunha lays it inside. Casemiro, not quite.
1: God, and Cunha had Vinny all by himself over there on the left side and just never saw him.
0: Later tonight on Fox Sport 1 from the United States group, that's Group D, Turkey facing Paraguay. Turkey have to win that, otherwise the USA will be top of the group, confirmed. Coverage 10:30 p.m. Eastern, 7:30 p.m. Pacific time on Fox Sport 1. Rayan here. Definitely got an eye for goal, Rayan.
1: And if you're a U.S. fan, that should be mandatory viewing tonight, too, because if that result goes our way, finish top of the group. So either you're out partying, and if you are, find a bar that has the game on, or make sure you have that on so we can celebrate even more.
0: Yeah, it would be a fine achievement. And who knows where the story might go. Something to keep everybody hooked for the next few weeks. Providence here for Haiti, trying to fight back against Brazil. And to be fair, once again giving a pretty good account of themselves. Bellegarde, nice, very nice. Danilo has to give away the corner.
1: This is good from Providence, and he's been very lively on this left-hand side. Ultimately works it back to Bellegarde. Good endeavor from the Haitians, and let's see if they can maybe just sneak one back.
0: Luisius Deedson, who was left out of the starting lineup. He did start the first game. Plays for FC Dallas in Major League Soccer. Will replace Casemiro on that right-hand side. 39th cap. He's got 10 goals for his country. Pretty good for a winger. Yes, Haiti trying to make history by nicking a goal, and they nearly have as well. Palmed away by Alisson after the near post flick on. Arde would come up from the corner.
1: I'm not sure what the whistle is here. It's a perfectly executed corner.
0: Arde's header. It doesn't cross the line.
1: The referee's telling him to stop. Great reaction by Alisson just to get his hands up.
0: Oh. Then that clearance by Danilo, but I don't there's anything wrong with that, even though it's high. He's won the ball, hasn't endangered anybody. Cunha's got to get off the pitch in 10 seconds, so he has to run. And Paquetá, he's coming off as well. Two goals, though, for Cunha tonight. And Endrick, chance to see him reviving his career at Lyon. And the Arsenal winger, Gabriel Martinelli, getting a run out as well. It's a luxury Brazil can afford with a three-goal lead here.
1: There was quite an ovation when Endrick came on.
0: Yeah.
1: Fans here very excited to see him.
0: Well, the interesting thing was, when he was at Real Madrid, Carlo Ancelotti hardly used him at all, but he has had a bit of a career revival on loan at Lyon, and Ancelotti's taken a rather kinder view. He is in the squad, and he's out there now. He was the boy who would be king, wasn't he? Hasn't still quite worked out that way yet.
1: Yeah, he still may be. He's young.
0: He still may be, yeah. It's a good point, Landon. Only 19 still. By the way, those little white dashes under the scoreline at the top left of your picture, how many subs each team have got left? Another Haiti change coming up.

is Haiti's latest attempt. Delgado to play it in. Gabriel got it away. Probably not Sadiko, and so too did Duverne, who'd come up from defence, but not on target. The frustration goes on for these Haiti players. Yellow card for Douglas Santos. Just to keep you up to date with everything going on.

0: Interesting to see whether Endrick can make an impression. He is a talked about player, and he has been really from the word go. And I think we had Statan saying at halftime he'd like to see him. That wish has been granted. Not that Carlo Ancelotti knew about Zlatan asking for it, of course.
1: Maybe he did.
0: Maybe he did. Who knows? Don't give him ideas. Bruno Guimaraes with the free kick here for Brazil, hoping they might add to their lead. Bouncing around very, very dangerously, and it was Casemiro who won the header, as he so often does from corners. He has an uncanny knack of getting on the end of them. Vinicius does stay in play, just. Vinicius once again. He does look in the mood, as if he might terrorise a few defences during this World Cup. That's his little flick. Oh, and off the underside of the bar and out of play. But the flag was up anyway. But it was pretty explosive stuff from Martinelli. It's time for the break at the three-quarter point of the game, and maybe time to reflect on the three Brazil goals that have put them in command of this match. Two from Cunha. This is the one that got away from Martinelli just now, but the flag was up anyway.

0: Lots of places can expose you to identity theft.
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2: Is there any cloud on their horizon? A worrying injury to Rafinha, who went off with what looked like a hamstring injury in the first half. And he has been troubled by hamstring injuries all season. 18 games missed in three different spells. So you hope we're going to see him again at this World Cup, but it would be a question mark. We'll hear more, no doubt, from Carlo Ancelotti later on that subject when they've scanned it, I guess. Lenny, Joseph is going to come on, striker here for Haiti, as they try at least to get a consolation goal. It would be a bit more than a consolation goal, I would say, if they could get one against Brazil.
3: Well, they've been much better in the second half. The man who just came off, Providence, was excellent, and you can't say it would be undeserved if they found a way to get a goal.
2: Well, in the second half, they've had four shots, and Brazil none. The one that Martinelli had that hit the underside of the bar doesn't count because he was offside. Just in case you were wondering, Martinelli goes down a little painfully, and there's a yellow card administered. It's Isidore complaining about that. Jean-Jacques was involved in an earlier one. Let's have a look at this again.
3: Yeah, you see as Jean-Jacques goes through the ball, he leaves his leg, catches Martinelli.
2: That's where the game's changed, because 25 years ago, everybody says that's a great challenge.
3: You would have got a yellow for diving 25 years ago, for simulation.
2: It definitely didn't go above the ball. It was a tough challenge, and that is to protect the player's health, isn't it? The way it is now, but I don't think there was any malice in the challenge.
3: It's hard to know. I mean, he left his leg in.
2: Let's bring Mark Clattenburg in. What do you think there, Mark?
4: Yeah, you can certainly call it a robust challenge. I quite laughed at the idea 25 years ago that would have been allowed. Modern day football certainly doesn't allow that. But what he does, he comes through with his instep of his foot. He doesn't go in with his studs. He comes in with his instep, and that's what probably saves him from any further action other than a yellow card. The VAR's checked it, of course, but it certainly wasn't serious foul play.
2: Thanks, Mark. Hendrick getting involved for the first time. Had a little flurry of goals when he arrived in France to play for Lyon, and he needed first team football as well. 5 goals, 7 assists in his 16 match spell at Lyon. No problems for Danilo. Maybe one or two for Alisson, but modern goalkeepers can cope with that kind of thing. Some of the goalkeepers you played with, Landon, would have had nightmares, wouldn't they?
3: That would have ended up in their net.
2: This Bellegarde, who's really trying his best, the Wolves player, to make something happen for Haiti.

0: time he's fizzed it, was headed away by Martinelli, of all people. Carlo Ancelotti was making the point in pre-World Cup interviews that his team have to be good defensively. It's no good relying on their reputation for attractive attacking football. If they can't get the other bit right, it's not going to happen for them. And that, I think, is right, isn't it?
1: Yeah. You can't go through a tournament like this and win it if you're not good defensively. It's one of the questions we're going to have over and over with the U.S. team, too.

0: few others.
1: It's Joseph with a good run, and then Simon from a long way out got plenty of it, but the referee's pulling the play back anyway with Guimarães down injured. Quarter of an hour to go, still Brazil 3, Haiti 0. Brazil on course to go top of this group ahead of Morocco with the superior goal difference. That will relegate Scotland to third place. And Haiti at the bottom are going to be the first team to be officially eliminated from the World Cup. Well, they'll still have a match to play. Hendrick has kept it alive. Rayon to play it wide. And joining the attack was the left back, Douglas Santos.
2: Oh, he's going to want this one back, Ian. Yeah. Not often as a left back or an outside back do you get a chance like this. His first touch is great, and he just leans back, forces the ball up and over the crossbar.
1: Player recalled by Ancelotti last year after a 9-year break. Tomorrow on Fox should be a good game. Netherlands and Sweden, followed by Germany against the Ivory Coast. Coverage beginning at noon Eastern time, 9 a.m. Pacific. That's tomorrow on Fox for those games. Germany rattling in 7 goals against Curaçao in their first outing, and Sweden got 5, suddenly hitting form against Tunisia, who immediately sacked the manager. Kind of daft, isn't it? But
2: that's incredible. I don't even know what to say.
1: Yeah, well,
2: I've never seen anything like that in the middle of the tournament.
1: I think Spain sacked Julen Lopetegui, didn't they, on the eve, day before it started, because they heard he was going to Real Madrid afterwards and they weren't having it. Here's Martinelli. Of course, no Rodrigo this tournament for Brazil. He is here today watching us. Rayon to play it through, and the flag is up. They're denied again. Hendrick thinks he's off the mark in the World Cup, but it's not going to count.
2: Yeah, my first impression was he was just a step offside. I put my hand up here in the booth right when it got played through. Clever little flick. Oh, it's just a step. I think they got it right there.
1: Have you got some kind of slide rule with you today then, Landon?
2: I played played a lot of games.
1: Stays at 3. Simon, who's done pretty well since he came on, spreads the play out to Duverne on that right-hand side. Then Jean-Jacques. Bellegarde just turned into trouble. By the way, this is only the second time Brazil have had two teenagers on the pitch in the World Cup. Hendrick and Rayan, not since 1958. When it was Pelé and José Altafini.
3: Wow.
1: Wow.
2: That surprised me.
1: Especially on the day when they've got their oldest average age team out there, or started with their oldest average team since 1962. It's only a number, isn't it? You could get a recall soon, Landon.
2: No chance. Can't even walk.
1: Simon. Experience takes it quickly, as the players are told to do. Fizzed in by Isidore, and again that last ball just isn't there for Haiti. That was the story of the game, really, against Scotland, where they certainly did enough to emerge with something from the game but ended up disappointed. And as our commentator Ian Crocker said, to Haiti the plaudits, but to Scotland the points on that occasion.

0: Two more changes for Brazil. Ederson, who was a late call-up to the squad when Wesley got injured, the Atalanta midfield player. So they lost a right back, and they picked another midfield player, which was quite interesting. And Danilo Santos, little midfield dynamo, is going to come on for his sixth cap. Plays for Botafogo in midfield. Bruno Guimarães and Vinicius making way. So Vinicius has scored in both of the World Cup games so far.
1: And he looks excellent. He really does. He's lively, quick. Feels like, you said it earlier, he's really at it.
0: And, of course, it's a reunion with Ancelotti, with whom he achieved so much around Madrid. Off comes Bellegarde, who's done everything he can, and on comes Etienne for Haiti. Etienne, who plays for Toronto, Major League Soccer. His Dallin uncle played for Haiti as well. Martinelli took that down well in his stride. Still keeps it alive as well. Across the face of goal from Ederson, who's just arrived on the pitch. Ederson, by the way, the latest substitute, or one of them anyway, has just agreed terms to join Manchester United.
1: So we see just the step offside by Endrick there. That touch as that ball was played through by Martinelli was so good. And Ederson was trying to play that to the far post, got intercepted, and ended up giving away a foul.
0: I'm beginning to think you've got X-ray eyes. Simon looking to just knock it into that little gap. Can they engineer a chance late in the game? Maybe for Wilson Isidore. He did get half a dozen Premier League goals for Sunderland in their excellent first season back in the English Premier League. Or maybe Lenny Joseph. Isidore dropping deep to join in the play. Last 10 minutes. Brazil are going to keep up their record of never having lost to a CONCACAF side in 10 meetings now. Martinelli won the header. Douglas Santos's clearance could have caused a problem. Deedson looking to latch onto it, just couldn't keep track of the ball or get it under control anyway. Martinelli stays down. Etienne's ball, trying to pick up the run of the busy Experience. Casemiro with a dramatic fall.
1: It was really well read. He saw that play developing. Took off right at the right moment.
0: So Casemiro is another player recalled by Carlo Ancelotti, who, of course, he starred in that famous midfield with Toni Kroos and Luka Modric at Real Madrid. So it was friends reunited, really. Everybody can debate how far they think this Brazil might go. Well won by Gabriel, picked up by Etienne then, but Joseph hadn't read what he was going to do. I think one thing we're seeing here is that Haiti are going to be a little bit of a force, aren't they, in future CONCACAF competitions.
1: Absolutely. We talked earlier about them coming out of a difficult group and with all the circumstances against them. This is a very good team, and they will only get better. This experience will help them a lot. Do not be surprised if you see them again in 2030.
0: It's a healthy development for CONCACAF football. It's going pretty well for the three host nations as well so far, US, Mexico, and Canada. The great thing about the World Cup, and hope everybody can latch on to this, you sort of get immersed in the narrative of it as the days and weeks go by.
1: The whole country is immersed in it, Ian, and it's been really fun to watch. It's been a fantastic tournament, and we're barely a week and 2 days in. It's only going to get better from here.
0: Let's hope that is the case. There's Marquinhos. There's a lot of old heads and experience around this Brazil team. I mean, one thing you see at the World Cup, and Carlo Ancelotti will know this, is teams grow into the tournament. The form at the beginning is not necessarily going to be that significant at the end, as Isidore closes in on that left-hand side and is denied by Alisson. It's been a really good effort in this second half from Haiti, because it could have all gone to pieces. Etienne right across the face of goal. Just needed a touch again, didn't get it.
1: They needed a runner across the near post. They're all kind of standing, waiting. Really good ball by Etienne.
0: Just made a pretty good impression since he came on, the Toronto man. Now Simon. Delcroix.

0: Faraday, that was on the optimistic side, to put it mildly.
1: You think?
0: I'm out there.
1: Yeah.
0: I think he saw his name go up in lights there. He would have needed to have had a vapor trail behind it, I think, to find the net from out there. But Sebastien Migné can be pretty proud, I think, of what his players have given him at this tournament. There's Rafinha, and that is a problem for his manager. And you can just hope, I think, for the sake of Brazil and the tournament, you always want to see the top players,
1: yeah,
0: that it's not too bad. Not as bad as we feared.
1: You never know, but, you know, seeing his face as he came off, you could tell, you can see him on the bench.
0: Yeah.
1: It starts to set in every minute what that means and what the impact is, and we just hope that we see him again during the tournament.
0: It's Etienne, he's got experience up there with him. We've made a run from deep. Etienne couldn't quite get it away. Dietzen. Down goes Etienne spectacularly. Gets straight up again, to his credit. And then the referee's whistle goes as the flag goes up on the far side. That's the end of the latest Haiti attack. My goodness me, they've done everything they know to try to grab a goal in this second half. And they've kept it level this second half. It was 3-0 at halftime. It's still 3-0.
1: They've been much better, and in the Scotland match as well, they've done everything but score the goal. Thought Etienne was going to find a way to get a shot off there, and she doesn't care.
0: Yeah, I think they're proud of their team, the Haitian fans. And they will leave this arena tonight out of the World Cup, effectively, still with one game to play, but with heads held very high, I would say. 5 minutes of added time. For Brazil, job done. Now, maybe not everybody will be totally convinced. I want to see them in some sterner tests, possibly. Are they still a work in progress? Be interesting to hear what Thierry Henry and Zlatan Ibrahimovic say after the game. It's Martinelli right across the face of goal, and Ederson had a chance to mark his call up and inclusion in the squad with a goal. Not quite for the Atalanta man.
1: The ball got on him so fast and he just couldn't get his feet sorted out. It's a great ball across the goal mouth by Martinelli. It will be interesting, Ian, if Rafinha's out, to see what Brazil do.
0: Final games in the group there.
1: Yeah, in that match.
0: Scotland against Brazil in Miami, and then Morocco playing Haiti. Those games will be concurrent, as all the final games in each of the groups will be, for pretty obvious reasons. Martinelli has a route to goal here. Can he make it count? No, it's good work from Delcroix, who's been a real rock in that defence in the two games we've seen.
1: We'll be calling that Brazil-Scotland game. I will be curious to see who comes in for Rafinha if he can't go. Martinelli's been very good, very lively, although he's been off the left side. Endrick came in on this right side. That will be something I'm sure Ancelotti will be thinking about with his staff and talking through quite a bit over the next 4 or 5 days.
0: Ryan.
1: Or perhaps Ryan, who actually came in for him.
0: Yeah.
1: Yeah.
0: Ade looks bemused, waits for an explanation from the referee, but it was a challenge from behind. Let's have a look.
1: Yeah. You know, a lot of times coaches have an idea of who the next person is in a certain position, but if you're just judging by the quality tonight, Martinelli's been a real handful. So I wouldn't be surprised if he ends up filling in for Rafinha if he's not able to play.
0: Is Danilo Santos. Already got a couple of goals in his early caps for Brazil. Is Haiti's maybe final attempt to go away and take a goal home with them tonight. Derek Etienne. Chance to maybe measure one, but Alisson can beat it away.

thinking about the short corner towards that back post. Joseph's in there, so too is Duverne, but the whistle has gone.

0: those Brazil fans are going to be staying around for a bit longer at this tournament. That match is cleared as they zoom to the top of this group. They finished top of every group at the World Cup at this stage of the competition since 1982. And that was the year of the great game against Italy, the, some say, all-time classic. Of course, you scored against Brazil as well, Landon.
1: I did.
0: Federation's Cup.
1: I was just thinking, yeah. No, I didn't, but yeah, I did. You're right.
0: You did.
1: Keep reminding me, please.
0: Clint Dempsey got one too. Mm-hmm. 3-2 defeat, but a great run, as I recall it, that year from the US team in that competition. Experience is caught late. Got to say, at halftime when it was 3-0, you rather thought Brazil would run away with this. They'd end up winning it 6, maybe 7.
1: Yep.
0: But hasn't turned out.
1: No, Haiti
0: like
1: have
0: that.
1: Been very good. They have.
0: Dietzen's cross in. Brazil showing that good defense that Carlo Ancelotti wants. And the attack did its job too. They've won 3-0. They've gone top of the group. Carlo Ancelotti is getting Brazil into the right direction. Really brave effort from Haiti, but they are out of the World Cup. They will be eliminated. We know that now. Final scoreline here, 3-0 to Brazil as we hand it back to Rebecca in Los Angeles.
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6: Welcome to iHeartRadio's coverage of the 2026 FIFA World Cup. My name's Anderson Hurst. I got Peter Fewing with me, three-time national champion head coach. And we just finished a 3-0 win for Brazil in Philadelphia, as they now, because of goal differential, take the lead in Group C. Morocco, of course, beat Scotland 1-0 earlier today. They are tied with 4 points each. And, of course, they are also tied head-to-head because of their first game that they played against each other. But Brazil leads on goal differential at this point with everyone playing two games. All right, let's get to our post-game recap brought to you by the Home Depot. 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Coach, for me, I look at the change that Carlo Ancelotti made in the starting 11, bringing on Cunha and dropping Igor Thiago, a little bit more of the traditional Brazilian attacker with the flair, will get him behind a little bit more, connects with Vinicius and at the time Rafinha before he got injured, and it proved to be a little bit more fruitful in the attack for Brazil.
7: Well, they were a well-oiled machine, right? So versatile in their attack, their repertoire, whether they go wide and take people on or whether they slip balls in. Boy, I've never seen in one half more balls passing lines, right, and slipping guys in for opportunities yet in this World Cup. It was their display of skill and movement is really wonderful to watch. I mean, you talk about it, sometimes it's a ballet, and boy, today Brazil was just so good, almost effortless, to be honest, right? And the second half was autopilot. They still created chances. They scored goals, but they were offside, offside by the length of a elbow to wrist, you know, type of thing. So they were very, very good. And now they're in the World Cup.
6: Yeah.
7: Right. You know, the first game that's kind of work your way in, and now they're
6: sure.
7: Now the engine's running, and they're going to just keep going.
6: Well, we talked about a little bit with the U.S. game today as well. Of course, U.S. winning 2-0 versus Australia earlier today. But a little angst revolving around the second half performance and how you kind of just held on for dear life. But we talked about it in that post game with Brad Evans, and I think you mentioned it during the second half of this one as well. You don't necessarily need to be playing your best soccer in the first couple games of the tournament. It's about managing minutes, and now especially with that extra game in the round of 32, it's about managing personalities, getting your guys in the right flow. And Brazil, while they may have rung alarm bells in Rio after their 1-1 draw versus Morocco, this seemed like more of the Brazil type of soccer that we're used to seeing.
7: Yeah, absolutely. Very fluid. Everybody involved, players coming forward. And then they just really managed the game in the second half, which the level of talent between the two is it's a pretty good gap. And so and I don't think that they didn't want to score to embarrass Haiti. I don't think it was that.
6: No.
7: They kept trying, pressing, trying to get up. They absolutely smashed one off the bar, right? Brazil did. So, but it was a very good game. And you know, I really want to see the U.S. get a shutout today, right? So that's very important. And sometimes going back to that game, that the fact that the U.S. held a 2-0 lead for the next 45 minutes was very good. So, I think Brazil's rolling. The U.S. is rolling. I'm not saying that they're rolling at the same pace, but it'd be interesting to see if they could face each other a game or two later.
6: Will Brazil feel a little bit disappointed with not adding on to the 3-0 halftime lead, especially knowing that Morocco, tied with them on points, will now face Haiti in their third game, and Haiti have already been eliminated at this point?
7: Well, it certainly gives Morocco incentive. They know what the drill is, right? They know what they have to do to get to that first place spot, and it's kind of in their hands. So, and Scotland isn't going to roll over.
6: No, because they're still in this, right?
7: Absolutely. They're still in it, right? They've got 3 points. So, and now they're playing for either, I can't really say that Scotland's playing to go beat Brazil.
6: Right.
7: I just don't see that happening, but it could.
6: Yeah.
7: It absolutely
6: could. Or just
7: could
6: get a result, right?
7: Absolutely. If they at one point, they're going to be in a really good spot for one of those eight third place positions.
6: Yeah. So this one ends up 3-0 Brazil over Haiti, all in the first half. They had chances to add on to it in the second half. We'll come back. We'll wrap up the day's action, including U.S. men's national team's 2-0 win over Australia in Seattle. All that coming up on the post-game show. 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

0: Welcome back to iHeartRadio's coverage of the 2026 FIFA World Cup. In our match that just finished, Brazil beating Haiti 3-0. They now go to top of Group C with Scotland and Morocco playing earlier today. Let's zoom even earlier to today in Seattle. USA gets their second win of the FIFA World Cup and punch their ticket to knockout football. The round of 32 is guaranteed for the U.S. It is not guaranteed that they get the first place in Group D as of yet. We're still waiting on the result from the Paraguay and Turkey game. If Turkey ends up not winning that game, so either a draw or Paraguay's wins that game, U.S. will then clinch first place in Group D and secure knockout football on the West Coast for the round of 32 and the round of 16 and the quarterfinals, I believe, as well. Anderson Hurst, Pete Fueling with you. Let's talk about that 2-0 game, U.S. versus Australia. You were in the building, Coach. Talk about, you know, how special it was to be in the building for a World Cup match here in Seattle, but also the performance for the U.S. men's national team.
1: Well, it started with just the crowd, right? I've never videotaped a national anthem.
0: Right.
1: People were singing, right? And then it was really wonderful, right? And the joy in the crowd during the Egypt-Belgium game, I thought, was terrific. This one was terrific. It was a very pro-America crowd.
0: Sure.
1: Australia had a lot in the end zone. But it was really wonderful. And then the four, I don't know, Apache helicopters come flying over. It was just spectacular. And then the U.S. matched the level of energy of the fans, or the fans matched the energy of the U.S. team, but come out and the first goal was a earned own goal.
0: Yes.
1: Right. It was a good buildup, and wrong footed the player. So that does happen. It happened in Paraguay as well. Almost identical, to be honest. Both left side coming through on a cross. And then the second goal was a hustle goal, right? We got to the ball first. That's what you need to do.
0: And
1: Scalacci, when he played for Italy, was so good at just putting a chest on the ball, putting his thigh on the ball, sliding across the goal line, whatever it took. So those goals count. And the second goal was a really important number to kind of separate the two teams. And then the U.S. held on. And I had no problem with them in the second half, the last 10, 15 minutes, just launching balls.
0: Yeah.
1: Right? That's what you got to do to win, right? 6 points sounds real good.
0: Yeah.
1: Compared to Australia's 3 points, to Turkey's zero and Paraguay's zero. So, you know, take it and you move on, right? And you learn from it. You have an excited locker room. And now you go into the Turkey game and you have a different scenario, because we'll see what happens tonight with Paraguay and Turkey, and then make the plan. And then I hope we get more players on the field.
0: Yeah. Hopefully, U.S. men's national team. We are Paraguay fans tonight. Again, the scenario is if Turkey doesn't win the game against Paraguay later this evening, I believe it's in the Bay Area, then the U.S. will clinch the top spot in Group D and secure knockout football, staying on the West Coast where they have been during the group stages as well. I haven't asked you this since you were there. Who was your man of the match? There's a lot of good shouts. You know, Serginho Dest was fantastic on that right side. I think Weston McKennie, those two combined really, really well. You got Alex Freeman scores the goal and also puts in a good defensive shift. Tyler Adams was instrumental kind of deeper in the midfield as well. Florian Balogun kind of continues to do good things as he created the own goal. There's a lot of good opportunities. Where are you going for your man of the match?
1: I would say I'd go with Dest.
0: Okay.
1: But I will say that all those players did very well. Tim Ream looked the part.
0: Good call.
1: Tim Ream, and I wouldn't say he was the man of the match, but he did his job.
0: Yeah.
1: He kept us out of pressure, stepped to a couple of balls to sort things out. Was a good captain when he needed to step in with a referee and get his point across. Did a good job. There was some antics as the game went on near the end, where the Australian team gave a little extra, shoved the ball in one of our guys' faces, and he kept the U.S. team did not lose their composure, you know, because they were rattled in any way. But Dest, to me, was probably the top player on the field today.
0: Yeah. So, yeah. Yeah. No, I love your shout for Tim Ream there, because I think there was a lot of question marks about him starting. Obviously, he's the captain, so he's going to be one of the first names on the team sheet. But, you know, he's an MLS player, one of the few that would get that nod on the field.
1: Especially at center back, especially with the armband.
0: And especially the age that he's at, too. Yeah. There was going to be a lot of, you know, if... You know, the defensive capabilities would still be there. He obviously has played for Fulham in the Premier League for a long time, so he has that capability. But you mentioned the captain's performance, and I think that was one of the biggest things, not getting involved in all the extracurricular stuff, and he was a big part of that.
1: Yeah, just kept everybody calm, and he didn't really put himself during the match in a compromising position,
0: right,
1: where he didn't go for a ball he shouldn't have gone for, and it gets poked by him. He didn't get somebody running in behind him. Yeah, he played a very good game. Didn't have to touch the ball a lot. That's a good sign too. If you're a center back and you touch the ball less, it means you're just organized supporting. So, and he looked the part.
0: Yeah. Busy day at the 2026 FIFA World Cup. USA wins 2-0 versus Australia. Scotland, Morocco ends 1-0 in favor of the Moroccans. And then the one that just finished now in Philadelphia, Brazil wins 3-0 over Haiti. We have yet to come as Turkey, Paraguay. But that will wrap up our broadcast today here with iHeartRadio. 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

0: It is the Jesse Kelly Show, final segment of the Jesse Kelly Show on a fantastic Friday. I hope you are planning on soaking up some family time this weekend, and if you have to, you can watch some soccer. It's not... Okay, I'm trying to get into the World Cup. When I say trying, I haven't watched any of it, but you know my buddy Luis, they're Mexicans, right? So they're soccer people. Mexicans love soccer. And he's all into this World Cup thing. He was all about America earlier today. America's playing. We got to go. And I said, well, I'm like you. I have a job. You know, it was really, really insulting. Either way, he is pushing me hard to go out and watch a soccer match with him. I don't want to. I don't understand. I shouldn't, Chris. You don't watch it all either? Corey? Nothing? A little bit? Well, Corey's a degenerate. He's probably gambling on it. But I want to get into it. It's like NASCAR. I love NASCAR fans. Like, they're my people very much. I love NASCAR fans. I'm told that going to a NASCAR event is awesome. It's supposed to be great. You're out there. You're cooking out. You're hanging out with people. It's supposed to be a good time. I wanted to get into NASCAR. And to be honest, I still kind of do. I worked with this guy. This is when I was working construction, and he was a NASCAR freak. Dale Earnhardt Jr. jerseys and all the, they call them jerseys? Probably not. Dale Earnhardt Jr. jerseys and all the works. Like, he was into it. And he talked to me, and he was like, come on over the house. Come on over. We'll grill out, relax, watch. I'm telling you, you're going to be into it. You're going to be into it. And I know you won't believe me. I know Chris certainly won't. I showed up with the right attitude. I did. I really genuinely did. I showed up and I was ready to like it. I wanted to like it. Gosh, it was so boring. What, Chris? Chris said, in person, it's a little better. Well, that's the thing. That's like hockey, right? Hockey on television. Hockey's a really cool sport. Hockey players are awesome. Hockey on television sucks. Hockey in person might be the greatest in-person sport. It is different in person. The energy of the place, it is just different. We had some really very, very, very minor league ice hockey team up in Bozeman, Montana. I don't even know if they still exist. The Ice Dogs, I think they were. The Ice Dogs. And when I say low, low, low, please understand these guys were not about to be in the pros in a minute, okay? But it was still professional hockey, lower end professional hockey. We would go all the time. They were awesome. They were absolutely, anyway, whatever. Jesse, I've grown quite fond of you. I don't blame you. It took some time, quite a bit actually. But when you were gone 2 weeks, I was alarmed, thinking the worst. I tried every which way to email you, but I think iHeart blocked or your mailboxes were full. By the way, the subject to this one is acquired taste. I love your humor. I'm not sure about your food choices. I absolutely think you could have spent a two-week vacation better elsewhere. And I'm amazed that Chris, your Jewish producer, hasn't smuggled a firearm into the studio to pistol whip you or worse. Keep on keeping on. Chris carries a pistol into the studio. So does Corey. It's basically an armory in here at all points. Nobody wants to break into the studio. I promise you that much. I'm cracking up still at how many emails we were getting in and still occasionally flutter in when I was gone on that 2 week vacation to Japan of people who thought iHeart fired me. Listen, I'm not going anywhere. All right. I'm not going anywhere. Just had a meeting with the suits last week. Even talked to the big shots. I mean, the biggest shots there were. They all seemed happy as can be. Now, granted, you never know. The phone may ring tomorrow, but they let me say whatever I want here, and that's freaking awesome. Pure Talk's awesome, too. Hiring Americans is awesome. In this economy, Americans are having a hard time finding jobs. Remember that report post-COVID? 90% of job growth has gone to foreigners. Isn't that crazy? It's criminal is what that is. At Pure Talk, they hire Americans. It's not just that they have an incredible 5G network, same one as one of the big guys. It's not just that you can get unlimited high-speed data on that network for just $34.99 a month. They're led by a Vietnam veteran, and when they go out and hire people, they hire Americans who speak English. And so when you dial #250 and you say Jesse Kelly, you will get to spend 10 minutes on the phone with an American who speaks English. Switch to Pure Talk. #250, say Jesse Kelly. All right? Unless this is what you want.
1: My plan, Maka plan, make affordable California again, will recognize children.
0: He's not working for Pure Talk. All-seeing Oracle. With the communists already having attempted to assassinate Trump on numerous occasions now, what will happen if they actually succeed? I actually thought the assassination of Charlie Kirk was go time and we finally see the right start exterminating the communists by the thousands. This obviously didn't happen. But does this mean the right would just sit on their beeps if they actually succeed in trying to take out Trump? Well, remember, the response to an assassination or an assassination attempt doesn't need to be rounding up masses of people and killing them. It's not what it needs to be. We have a left-wing violence problem in the country. A left-wing violence problem that is going to continue for quite some time because we have legions of mentally ill Democrats and Democrat politicians who use Nazi terminology all the time. So going forward, there's going to be violence. There's going to be acts of violence. The solution to that is not to round people up and start firing bullets into people. That's not the solution to that at all. The solution to that is long and it's going to be difficult. The solution is to take down the various communist networks throughout not just the United States of America, the foreign ones as well. There is so much communism running through our university system, as well as your tax dollars and foreign dollars. Why is that? The media, Democrat politicians, if we start taking down the people who encourage this violence all the time, and I mean legally taking down these people because so many of these people are criminals, if we start that, you'll start seeing the culture of assassination go away. We can turn down the volume on all this stuff. It doesn't have to be this way, all right? Because that's where we are now doesn't mean that's where we're always going to be, all right? One more time before we go.
2: Today, on my final day as Director of National Intelligence, I'm releasing never-before-seen communications and documents that expose exactly how Fauci worked with politicized career leadership in the intelligence community to suppress the truth about his actions, the virus's lab leak origins, and his role in directing U.S. funding for this dangerous research that caused immeasurable harm and countless lost lives. Now, these documents expose Fauci's direct role in influencing and manipulating IC assessments on COVID-19 and how Fauci lied to Congress in 2020.
0: Music to my ears. That's all.

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3: California officials want to hear from residents about how artificial intelligence is affecting their jobs, especially as new AI tools become more common at work. According to the Federal Reserve, 41% of adults say they use AI tools for work. The California Office of Data and Innovation is asking people to share how AI is changing their jobs, what worries they have about the economy, job loss, and what they think the government should do. People can give their feedback using a survey on the Engage California website. It's anonymous and open until June 26th. And at least 8 people are injured after a 3-vehicle crash on the southbound 101 freeway in East Hollywood. 2 were hospitalized for further treatment. The crash that included a vehicle rollover happened at 1:43 this morning. The cause of the crash has not been determined. Those are the headlines. I'm Matt Pacini.
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0: From the Ramsey Network in the Fair Ones Credit Union Studio, this is The Ramsey Show. I'm Jade Warshaw. Next to me, GK, George Camel, taking your calls really for the next 3 hours. It's going to feel like 2 hours to you.
1: It's going to fly by. Oh, yeah. Because literally the amount of show they hear.
0: That's right.
1: Ads and radio breaks.
0: That's right. But for us, it's 3 hours in the studio, and we've got Sam, who is on the line in Cincinnati, Ohio. Hey, Sam, how can we help today?
2: Hey, can you guys hear me?
0: We can. Can you hear us?
2: I am 19 years old. Sorry, yes, I can. I'm 19 years old. I just graduated high school. I'm heading to college about 45 minutes away. I'll be coming home on the weekends because I have a lawn and landscaping business that I like to keep up. And so I have a truck that's not good on gas mileage, so I'm looking to buy a car, something small like a Honda Accord. My parents want me to buy something a little nicer and reliable, maybe around $20,000, but that would take me down really low on cash, and so I'd have to take out a loan. I'd rather buy something around $10,000 and just pay it in cash and just get something that gets the job done.
0: I love that.
1: Have you ever heard the phrase that people vote with their wallets?
2: No.
1: When it comes to politics, they vote for what's best for them financially. I think your parents should vote with their wallet if they're going to have a say in you taking on a car, right? So unless they're paying for it, I know they want Sam to have a nice, reliable car, but Sam can only afford an $8,000 car, and he's going to get the best one he can for that money.
2: Yeah.
1: That's where
2: I
1: it ends.
2: I will say I have around $20,000 now in cash, and up until August, I'll be making anywhere between $1,500 to $2,200 a week.
1: Wow.
2: And then I have another around $16,000 in tools and equipment. That's all paid off. That was all paid in cash.
0: Wow, good job. Excellent.
2: Thank you. So I just I don't know if that changes the scenario.
0: It doesn't. It doesn't. What that tells me is you're so smart with money and you understand the power of cash, and it sounds like you understand the power of delayed gratification, right? And that's kind of what this car business is about. It sounds like you don't want to go all the way down to zero in savings, and I actually think that's very wise.
2: Right.
0: And I think you understand, I'm 19, I don't need a $20,000 car, so you understand the difference of needs versus wants. So that's what's gotten you this far, and your parents, God love them, I think that they're not trying to jack you or trying to do anything negative.
2: They're just
0: they want you to have a safe car, and they probably somewhere in their minds don't believe that you can find a $10,000 car that checks all the boxes. And I think that when you do it, they'll go, oh, that is nice. Does work.
1: I'm curious, do they know how well you're doing? How much cash you have?
2: Yeah, they do. My dad's an accountant, and I like to call him my own accountant. He runs all my numbers and does all that stuff.
1: Wow. Okay, how much of that $20,000 would you call your emergency fund?
2: In terms of expenses, I guess when I go to college, I honestly don't know how much I'm going to spend. It's in a little town called Cedarville, and there's not much to do, so I'm guessing I'm not going to spend any more than, I don't know, $300 a month.
1: Wow. Well, let's say $10,000 is your emergency fund, okay? And let's say the other $10,000 becomes your car fund, and you can make $1,500 a week and bank most of that. Right?
2: Yeah.
1: How many
2: more
1: weeks can you work?
2: Now until mid-August, so I don't know how many weeks.
1: Oh, that gets us like 2 months. Okay, we'll call it 7 weeks, right?
2: Okay.
1: And let's go on the low end. You said you can make $1,500 a week on the lower end.
2: Yes.
1: Okay, $1,500 a week, 7 weeks, that's over $10,000. So you take your $10,000 you have, call that the car fund, a new $10,000 from your future income. Now you could buy a $20,000 car in cash. Do you need a $20,000 car? Absolutely not. You could find a great Honda Accord that's a 2016 for 12, 15 grand probably.
2: Sure. Okay. Yeah. Yep. Well, I appreciate you guys. Thanks.
0: Yeah. You've got some options. I love to hear a responsible young lad handling his money with care. Love that. All right. Abby in Birmingham, Alabama is next up. Hey, Abby, how can George and I help?
3: Hey, so I had a question about life insurance. So I'm 27, about to be 28. I've had a $75,000 whole life since I was 22. But I just recently went through Xander from listening to y'all and got a $200,000 term policy, which, you can keep it till you're 80 or whatever. And I went to go

0: canceled my whole life the other day, and they talked me out of it because they were like, well, what happens when it gets to the point you can't pay it anymore? Like, you're, because you know the bands are like 5 years, so it goes up like a percent or two every 5 years. And I was like, well, you know, I'm doing Dave Ramsey, and that's, you're supposed to be self-insured by the time that happens anyway.
1: That's right.
0: You know? They were like, you know, Dave Ramsey owns part of Xander. He makes money off blah, blah.
2: That's hilarious.
1: That's crazy town.
2: So now you know they have no integrity because they've already lied to your face. Mm-hmm. And they're trying to convince you to keep it so they can keep their commissions.
1: Yeah.
2: So a little bit of a vested interest to ask them if you should keep it.
0: Alrighty. Because I was going to do the surrender or whatever. And, you
1: should.
0: He was telling me all that. And, I mean, what do I know it's a scam in the end, but there's also this thing about you can pause it, quit making payments on them, but not really surrender
1: okay.
0: it.
1: Okay, so here's
0: is
1: the issue.
0: Is that a good idea?
1: No, because you have two products wrapped up in one, right? Part of what you're paying every single month is being invested, and it's being invested at a very poor rate of return, very, very bad. Somewhere between 1% to 3% is what I would estimate.
2: That cash value is crawling. You could do better in a high yield savings account
1: right.
2: than you could with
1: Not
2: that cash
1: mention,
2: value.
1: Not to mention, if you pass away, your family doesn't get to keep that cash value. That goes away. That goes back to your insurance agent who sold you this, right? And so what we're suggesting is let's just pay for insurance. Let's just pay a little bit or a lot bit less per month on the term life insurance. Then the extra money that you're not paying in that premium, you could take that and invest that at 10%. Or if you don't want to invest it, you could apply it to your budget, right? Whatever baby step you're on. So you're saving yourself money by simply buying insurance. And if you believe what we teach about the baby steps, there is a time to pay off debt. There's a time to save money. There's a time to have insurance. There's a time, right? There's a time to invest. And so that's a great way to think of it is right now is a time to buy insurance. When you're ready to invest, you'll be doing that at 15% and you'll be doing that earning probably 10 to 11% in the market.
2: Well, what's your current payment you're making for that whole life insurance policy?
0: I think it's $51.87 a month. So go on and say $52.
2: $51.87, like $51.87?
0: Yes, sir.
2: Okay. And the death benefit is real small. It's $75,000. That's not going to get you very far if something were to happen to you. What is your household income or your personal income, sorry?
0: About... probably right at 30. I'm like I clean houses right now. I'm actually a nurse, but I had a baby and been doing what I can do to cash flow while my husband's working as well. So
2: cool. So we recommend having 10 to 12 times your income. So you're actually a little low on that 200 side for Xander. I would up it to 300. You can also get another policy versus just trying to swap it out if you already have it. But surrender that policy. Don't trust them. Run far, far away from any kind of permanent life. You might as well light your money on fire.
1: Yeah. Just remember, the purpose of life insurance is for anybody who's dependent on your income. If something were to happen to you, this is to replace that. It's to make sure that they're okay. And $75,000 is maybe going to get them a year of life. But you want to set them up for life, which is why you want 10 to 12 times your income.

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7: Back to the phone lines, where we have Emily in Omaha, Nebraska. Emily, you're on the line. How can we help?
8: Hi, how are you?
7: Excellent. How are you?
8: I'm doing all right, thank you. But honestly, I'm on the show today to just ask, as someone who has, I really feel like exhausted almost every option, and has done everything to cut spending and all those things to pay down her debts, like, what are suggestions or recommendations that you have to generate more income to keep aggressively attacking debt?
7: Yeah. So tell us where you're at right now. You've cut your budget back, and with everything pulled back to a skeleton, how much margin do you have right now?
8: Very, very little. So I recently became unemployed. I was working on a minimum wage budget before, and after leaving that job, I thankfully got a job today, but I won't start that until 2 weeks, and that is going to like pay me $20 an hour, so it's significantly more than what I was working with before. But before it was, I think I only had about $20.
7: Wow.
8: After
7: your bills. So you've been staying alive like the Bee Gees, like you've been barely making it, and now there's like, you know, sun starting to part through the clouds, and it's, you know, you've got $20 an hour. This is great. Are you behind on anything?
8: Yes, I am.
7: Tell us what you're behind on.
8: Yeah, I am behind on my credit card debts and a personal loan debt.
7: Okay. So you start this job, you'll be working 40 hours a week?
8: Yes.
7: Okay, excellent. All right, so let's go through the debt so we can get a picture of it, and then we can try to help you find kind of where you are today and where you need to go next. So we know you're behind on the credit card, the personal loan. What are the total amounts of those debts?
8: In total, it's minus, like my student loan debt, it's about, $29,000.
7: Okay. $29,000 minus the student loan
4: debt. If we added student loans in there, what's the total?
8: About $50,000.
4: Okay.
7: Okay. So another $20,000 of student loan debt?
8: Yes.
7: Okay, cool. Alrighty then. Yeah, so you've got this job, you're starting to work. The first thing that you're going to do when you get that first paycheck is let's get current on everything. Let's get current on everything, and let's make sure we've got our four walls working. First thing you're going to do is I pay my rent, and then I pay my utilities. I make sure there's gas in the car, and I make sure there's groceries. Those are the four things first, and then we're getting current on anything that's behind. So that's the first thing. Write it down in your notebook. And then after that, we can begin to say, okay, what's a normal rhythm going to look like going forward? We've got everything taken care of. We're going to make sure to give you every dollar, which is how you're going to budget your money. Do you have it already?
8: Every dollar app? Yeah, I do.
7: You do have it. Okay, excellent. Have you opened it? Have you gotten started in it?
8: Not yet. I recently came across it.
7: Okay. So that's homework number two. Tonight, you're going to open up every dollar and you're going to do the math and say, okay, if I work $40 a week at this new job, what are my paychecks going to be? Do you get paid biweekly? If you get paid a month, however you get paid, put it in there. And then we're going to start to run out all the things I just said. First, you're doing those four walls. Then you're getting current on everything. And then we're going to find out how much margin there is. And whatever margin you have left, that is going at your smallest debt on top of the minimum payment. So your smallest debt is probably one of these credit cards, I'm guessing.
8: Mm-hmm.
7: How much is it?
8: It's a bill from the IRS right now is the smallest.
4: Did we factor that into the 50K, or is that on top of that?
8: Yeah, that's factored in.
7: Okay. What do you owe them?
8: $986.31.
7: Okay.
4: Cool. So that's the first goal. We put the IRS debt at the very, very top because they can really screw up your life, and they basically have unlimited access to your financial world. So we're going to attack that one first. Luckily, it's the smallest, so it'll be gone real fast. So I'm curious. Yeah. You said you had $20 left at the end of the month with your old job. Now with the new one, I'm going to guess you're going to be taking home like $2,700 a month after taxes.
8: Hopefully.
4: Okay. Yeah. So now how much margin would you have then? If you kept your expenses this low and made your minimum payments on debt, how much extra could you have?
7: We can help you if you tell us what you were making before.
8: I was making $14 an hour before.
7: Okay.
4: So you're getting about a $12,000 raise. So let's call that you're getting an extra $700-800 a month.
7: Mm-hmm. That's big. That's major for you. But it's good, but I don't want us to stop there because how old are you, Emily?
8: I am 27.
7: Okay, you're 27 years old, which is you're at a major crossroads right now. You felt what it feels like to struggle, but at 27, I don't want you waking up at 37 feeling the same way, right? I'm making right. $20 an hour. I'm trying to make ends meet. I'm just looking for margin. So I want the bigger goal to be, I don't want to feel like this. I don't want to be floundering. I want a plan. And so I'd be looking for what is it that I want to do with my career? What do I see myself doing 5 years down the line, 10 years down the line, 20 years down the line? And I'd start making a plan for what it looks like to start accomplishing that. Because we can give you quick fixes for how to get margin. Because the truth is, yeah, you are going to need a side hustle on top of this $20 an hour job. You are going to need to pay off this debt. You are going to need to handle that side of things. But if you can start looking on the career side of things, that's really what's going to break you free long term.
4: And short term, there's a lot of things you can do to up the income. And Emily, let me encourage you. I was exactly where you were when I was 23. I started at Ramsey. I was 40 grand in debt with my consumer debts, credit cards, student loans, and I was making about that. So it was overwhelming to see those numbers. So what I started doing was finding out what stuff do I have around the house I could sell? Is there anything I could flip that I could buy cheap on Facebook and then sell for more? Can I do any of these delivery jobs? Back in the day, they didn't even have DoorDash and Uber Eats. So I was doing Uber and Lyft, driving people around nights and weekends. And then look at your tax withholdings. If you're getting, you know, a big refund at the end of the year, we can change that. Are you doing any investing right now?
8: I am, actually.
4: Okay. I would pause that down to zero because that's going to free up a couple $100 probably, right?
8: Yeah,
4: perfect.
8: I have, yeah.
4: So every single extra dollar we can find is going to get thrown at this debt. And you will get back to investing in no time, and you will retire a multimillionaire if you follow this plan.
8: Yes.
4: And then there's also all kinds of things you can do, like babysitting, dog sitting, pet walking. I mean,
7: babysitting is where the cash is. That's where the bag resides.
4: I don't know when babysitters started charging like $20-something dollars an hour, but it's gotten insane someone who has to pay these people.
7: I have come across and am sorry to say that I have paid as much as $30 an hour for a babysitter. Now, this is the type that, you know, cleans up after the kids, puts everything away, will fold the laundry, will put things, you know, it's not just, I just sit there on my phone while, right?
4: Yeah.
7: So I would encourage you to look into some of those service-based positions because people will pay because they need it.
4: And
7: they're
4: you can
7: busy
4: jump
7: and
4: on.
7: They need it done.
4: There's apps like, you know, and sites like care.com, you make an account and people will find you. And if you have, you know, if you look like a sane person with a decent profile picture, they'll go, okay.
7: Yes.
4: Let's see if Emily can handle this in Omaha. And so there's going to be a lot of things you can do. I'm going to send you my book, Breaking Free from Broke. There's a whole chapter called Margin is Breathing Room, where I show people, here's all the ways you can spend less, here's all the ways you can make more. That's it. Those are the two levers. And you've already done so much good work in spending less. Mm-hmm. So now it's how can we make more in the short term? And then long term, how do we get that core income up with our full-time job? But I have a lot of faith that you will get through this. My guess is less than 2 years.
7: Yeah, I do too. But the key thing is this is the crossroads. And for anybody listening, when you have that I've had it moment, which is what Emily essentially has had, which is I'm tired of struggling. I'm tired of just staying alive. I'm tired of just holding on by, you know, my fingernails to get through a day. That's when the rubber meets the road, and you have to decide if you do the things that we teach, the time is going to pass anyway. And to George's point, you are going to wake up on the other side. You'll be out of debt. You'll have savings for the first time ever, and you'll be well on your way to building wealth.

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2: Fox News, I'm Deborah Valentine. Outgoing Director of National Intelligence Tulsi Gabbard releasing declassified information tied to the origins of the COVID-19 pandemic. Fox's Brooke Taylor.
3: Gabbard argues the records show intelligence officials were discussing a possible lab leak as early as March of 2020. One official wrote that policymakers were hearing claims that virus was, quote, genetically engineered.
2: The former president of EcoHealth has dismissed the document's significance. Democratic Michigan Senate candidate Abdul El-Sayed calling for the complete abolishment of ICE during a campaign rally. White House Deputy Chief of Staff Stephen Miller reacts on Fox's Hannity.
4: You're talking about letting every terrorist organization on planet Earth prey freely upon American men, women, and children.
2: El-Sayed thinks the agency cannot be fixed through retraining. 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
14: Back to the phone lines we go. We've got John, who's in Reno, Nevada, forever reminding me of Sister Act. What's going on, John? How can we help?
15: Yeah, hi. Yes, I have a question. Right now, my daughter's not speaking to me because there was comments that I said about me not putting myself in debt for her to go to college. And I never said I wouldn't help her. It's just, I don't want to put my family to in danger for putting me in a loan. So then after that, it's been probably now a year and 3 months that she hasn't talked to me. And I guess my question is, I make about $185,000. I have $45,000 in debt. I still want to help her, mm-hmm. but I just don't know how to do this or how to even explain it to her. It's just, it just got pretty ugly.
14: Can I ask a question? I feel like for whatever reason, I'm making an assumption and I don't want to make it if I'm wrong. Is your wife involved, or is it just you and her, or is there a wife involved? Tell me more about your family situation.
15: So me and my wife are willing to help out, right? And the only thing is just one of the things that we don't try to do is put ourselves in loans.
14: Understood. I just wanted to make sure I understood the family dynamics.
16: So when did this conversation start? I'm curious. We know that eventually someone might go to college. And then
15: was June 2025.
16: That's when you started the conversation?
15: Yeah.
16: Okay.
14: And when is college supposed to begin?
15: Well, she actually graduated this year, and she decided to go out of state in college, too.
14: Okay.
16: And you guys never had this conversation?
15: We had the conversation a couple years back, but her mom, and what I'm not with her mom.
14: That's what I was trying to understand.
15: I guess they'd never give me type of information or anything, to be able to clear things out. They're just like, oh, you need to pay for this. And then in that same conversation, they were like, oh, well, can you at least help for the car? And I was like, what car are we buying? So there was never really any type of information given to me other than just mm-hmm. little bits and pieces, and then you just expected me to do it right there and then.
14: Okay, understood. That's the family dynamic I was trying to get to. I had a sense that something, there was a separation, or your wife is not in the house. Here's what I think is happening, and I could be wrong, but just by the way that you're saying your words, it sounds more like you're talking more about what you're not going to do versus talking about what you are going to do. And I would be mm-hmm. leading the conversation with exactly what I'm going to do to help. And I think if you do that, then it'll cause them to hang out there as well and remember that from the conversation. For example, if she says, but daddy, I want to go to this school, and the only way I'm going to go is I need a $30,000 loan. And you say, I'm not taking no $30,000 loan, right? That's not going to work. But if she says, but daddy, I want to go to this college, and you say, honey, I'm going to give you $15,000 for college. It's up to you to figure out which school you can go to where that money will go the furthest. Here are my suggestions. Do you see what I'm saying? That's a very different conversation. Now you've never said no. You've never said no. You've just said, here's what I'm saying yes to. And I think that that would go a long way, because if what's happening is true, which is they're having a bunch of side conversations and they're, you know, marinating on this and maybe inflating it beyond what you've said, your best protection is to be able to say over and over, I'm giving her the 15,000. I'm giving her the 15,000. I've said I would pay, you know, up to this point for this particular school. So if you're being accused of not caring, show that you care by saying, here's a school that works. It's in my budget. If we all pool our money, we can do it like this, right? Let's solve the problem versus everybody talking about what we can't do.
15: Yeah, and that I did try, but their thing is like, no, she needs to go here. That's what she wants to do, and that's what she's going to do. And then at that point, I was like, hey, well, I'm not going to be able to do that, especially if it's out of state. And then you have to pay out of state fees too.
16: Mm-hmm. So are you not helping at all financially right now?
15: Yeah, so what I did was just I put myself in child support and all that stuff. So I've been paying all that child support. And that's pretty much it. And whenever she comes to, she came to the house before, she had her own room, her own place to be. And I had, told her, like, hey, if you need anything, come to talk to dad.
16: Mm-hmm. Well, not I'll anything. Make sure to,
15: yeah, like, well, what I meant, like, when it came to school.
14: Right.
15: Let me know and we'll talk, but I don't need to be talking to your mom because it's just become such a toxic.
16: Well, that's what I want to know. What is the relationship with mom versus you?
14: How long has it been like that?
15: So it's been 18 years. I never married her, so I have my own family with my wife.
14: Okay.
15: Yeah, with my wife. I never married her. I never been with her ever since my kid was born.
14: So this has just kind of been, for lack of a better word, like baby mama drama for 18 years, back and forth, back and forth. Okay, that makes a lot more sense. Now, I want to clarify, just to get down to brass tacks. We understand you're not going into debt. I would agree with you, and I think George would too. We're not going into debt. I'm not signing a Parent Plus loan. I'm not going to recommend for her to go into debt. How much money do you plan to give her every month or every semester for college? What's the number that you have in your head?
15: That I don't have, but I mean, I could come up with the number.
14: That's what we need.
16: Could that restart this relationship? I think if you going to her and saying, hey, I have really screwed this up and I'm so sorry. There was a lack of clarity. I did not communicate well. I communicated too late, and that's on me. What I do want to do is restart this conversation and create a plan for you to go to college debt-free. And here's how much I can do right now based on my financial situation. Would that get her to perk up?
15: I'm hoping, yeah.
16: Because there's so much deeper here. There's a lot of relational issues. Mm-hmm. This money thing is just like one baby symptom of years and years of broken relationships. And I think she's now seeing this as, man, this guy hasn't been there for me relationally, and he's not even here for me financially.
15: Well, yeah, and that's how it seems, right? And the thing is that I've always been there for her. She's stayed with me, like I told you guys, like every weekend and stuff like that. I made sure that I went to the courts, got child support on myself, and then made sure that I had visitation with her, because I knew that we're going to try to pull her away. So I made myself, available for her.
14: It sounds like there's just
15: everything got manipulated.
14: There's two conflicting family dynamics. You've got a family over here who we're a no debt family, and then there's a family on this end for her that's like, hey, whatever it takes, we're going to do it. And she's caught in the middle of that, is what it sounds like. I agree with George wholeheartedly. If you come to her, because I'm going to tell you like this, my dad said to me, I'm not, when I said I want to go to this school and I need a loan, he said, I'm not doing student loans. He said to me straight up, he was like, you better get a scholarship. You better be good at sports, because I'm not taking out no student loans, is what he said. And I was like, okay, and I remember at the time feeling a way about it, because, you're 18, you're 17, you're 16, you're young. But on this side, I'm like, oh, thank goodness. I'm really glad that he didn't ensnare both of us. I went on and I was hard-headed and took out some loans, but at least it wasn't a Parent Plus loan, and at least I didn't ensnare him in it. So I think on the flip side, like longer down the line, she's going to appreciate that. But if you do what George said and you humble yourself and apologize for not starting this conversation earlier as the adult, she is, that's going to do something to her on the inside, because parents don't apologize to children enough for the mistakes that they make. And so please, please do that. And don't do it in the heat of the, in the next conversation. You go first, call her up and get, hey, can I take you out to lunch? Can I take you out to dinner? Sit her down and go, I messed up. And here's how I did it. And I think that's going to change the whole landscape from us going forward.
15: Yeah, no, I agree.
14: Cool.
16: Man, well, it's a great wake-up call to all the parents out there. Do not start this conversation as your child is touring schools. Start this conversation at 12, at 14, at 15, so there's no surprises. Your kid knows exactly where you stand. Hey, I will cover 4 years at an in-state school.
14: That's right.
16: That's what I'm willing to cover.
14: And if you can't, if you don't have the money, that's okay. As long as you have set the expectation, I don't have the money for college. You're going to have to get a job. You're going to have to do work study. You're going to have to go to community college. As long as you set the expectation, that's all we can really ask of you.

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0: All right, back to the phone lines we go, where we have Timmy, who is in Dallas, Texas. Hey, Timmy, how can George and I help you out today?
1: Hey, good afternoon. Hey, shout out to Smart Money Happy Hour.
0: Hey.
1: Don't go hard.
2: Represent.
1: No, it's
0: baby,
1: awesome.
0: Baby.
1: And Jay, thank you.
0: Keep
1: Jay,
0: it going.
1: Thank you for hope.
0: You're welcome. It's Friday. I know you guys aren't going to see this till later, but it's Friday, so I feel like I'm on
1: Friday.
0: A different level.
2: We're vibing.
0: How can we help, Timmy?
1: All right. So my wife did call last week about our mobile home. So we owed about 98,000.
0: Okay. I think I remember
1: so
0: this.
1: So we finally got an appraisal. It was Paola in Dallas, Texas.
0: Mm-hmm.
1: But we finally got an appraisal, and the difference is $33,000.
0: That's what it's worth?
2: You're saying it's worth 65?
1: 65.
2: Okay.
1: 65, yes.
0: Okay. Ooh. So you're 33 upside
1: down.
0: I know.
1: Yes, yes. So that's fun. So we're in baby step 3. And so we have right now saved up, I want to say $2,000. And so now it's like, which way do I go? Right. I want to sell this thing, like Dave said last time. It's just, I'm financially illiterate. I just don't know what to do.
0: Yeah. This is going down every single day that you wait. Those who didn't hear that episode, yeah, your wife called in. This was something that was really keeping you guys stuck, and we suggested that you sell it right away, get it appraised, sell it right away. So you've got the appraisal, and the way to get from upside down on this is you've got to get a loan for the difference. And as much fun as that's not going to be, it's better to have $33,000 of debt than to have $98,000 of debt. That's just creating a bigger gap day by day by day, right? Basically going up. So that's what I would do. I would try to go down to the credit union if you can, try to find something with as low as, you know, lowest interest rate as you can. But the key is we've got to get out of this mobile home that's going down. Now tell me about the land, because I don't remember. Do you guys own the land or where is it?
1: Unfortunately, we do just rent out the land. And so each year it just keeps increasing.
0: Yeah.
1: So right now we're at 950.
0: Oh,
1: so
0: man, we got to get out of this. Yeah.
1: Yeah.
0: And find some place to rent for a while and just kind of clear your minds of this thing that did not go well for you.
1: Yeah.
2: How much money do you guys have right now?
1: Fighting girl. So late in the game. Say that one more time.
2: How much money do you guys have right now to your name?
1: I would say in savings checking, just $3,000.
2: Okay. Because I'm wondering, I'm guessing the time it would take you to save up the gap, it would be a year or two from now, right?
1: Correct. Correct.
2: To save up $33,000. What's your current household income?
1: Current household income is $80,000.
2: Okay. And what's your monthly expenses? How much does that add up to cover everything?
1: $2,700.
2: Okay. So there should be some margin at the end of each month right now, right?
1: Yes. Yes, there is.
2: Okay. Because if you guys are taking home 60 and spending 30, you could save up 30 grand in a year. Again, the value is going to go down, so the gap is only going to grow at this rate because the appraisal is only going to come back the same or lower next time you do it.
0: Yeah. I mean, if you can, if you take out that loan for the difference and then you get very aggressive about paying off that $33,000, you know, that's the choice you have to make. I'd hope that you could do that, you know, within the year as well if you got extremely aggressive. So it's your choice, but if I were in your shoes today, I think I'd call it and get out of there. Have you looked at rent in your area?
1: Unfortunately, I think rent's pretty high in my area, so it's going to be around $1,700 for a two-bedroom just because I got two daughters.
0: If I remember correctly, didn't you tell me that the interest rate on this thing is crazy, so your payment's high on the... Your payment's super high?
1: Yeah, 8.95, yeah.
2: Oof.
0: Okay, what are you paying every month for it?
1: The mortgage alone is $1,100.
0: Uh-huh. But then the rental...
1: And then the plus the lot rent, yeah, $950.
0: So, this is going to be cheap. It's going to be cheaper for you to rent. I mean, you'll have to pay... Right, you have the $33,000 loan, so you'll have to put some margin towards that. But I think
2: you're putting $2,000 towards housing already.
0: Right,
2: is what we're saying.
1: Yeah. Okay.
2: And so putting $2,000 towards something that helps you build for your future is way better than something that's going down in value, like a vehicle. So this is not going to be fun, and I don't know how easy it's going to be to get a loan for the difference. on this, but that's your option other than selling stuff aggressively, saving up as much income as you can. But again, that could be a year from now before you can get out of this.
0: Do your due diligence, see what you can find, and as a last resort, go ahead and cash flow it. But when we say cash flow, we don't mean like doop doop doop doop doop. We mean everybody's picking up second and third jobs, and we are attacking this like a virus. Like, we're going crazy on it, okay? We want you to get out of this for good. Shelly is in Atlanta, Georgia. Shelly, how can we help today?
3: Thank you for taking my call. I've been listening for quite a while now, and I really appreciate everything you guys do. You two are my favorite.
0: Aww. Thank you.
3: Anyways, my question is, my husband was diagnosed with dementia about a year and a half ago. He's been doing treatments every 2 weeks. We have very expensive insurance, but it is covering it, so that's a good thing. He's doing quite well.
0: Good.
3: He's 77, and he works part-time still, believe it or not.
0: Wow.
3: Just one day a week, but it's just something to do, you know?
0: Yeah.
3: My question is, I'm trying to save up, fill up our emergency fund, and we're completely debt-free. House is paid off. Everything is done. I'm 65. And I still work full-time. My question is, do I keep putting money into the emergency fund to get to the recommended 12 months in a situation like this? Or that's what I heard on Ramsey. But or do I use some of that money to try to bring him to some of his siblings? He has six siblings, and they're kind of spread out. Four of them are coming for my son's wedding next week, but there's still two that we haven't seen in a while. Because I feel like, you know, we're getting to that point in time where I feel guilty that he's not seeing them.
0: Are the siblings that he hasn't seen that are not coming for the wedding, are they older? Like, is it hard for them to get out?
3: Their ages range from like 67 to 80.
0: Okay.
3: And actually the 80-year-old's coming in from New York. But there's one that's in New Hampshire, and he's like in his late 70s as well.
0: And he's 70. Not able to travel?
3: Correct. And then we have one that's in Lake Charles, Louisiana, but he's a little bit younger. But they're just busy.
0: Listen, you have no debt. You've paid off all your debt. You paid off your mortgage as well. Yeah, you do need to save up an emergency fund, but I think that you guys have worked hard and earned the right to, you know, take a trip to New Hampshire to see a family member or whatnot. So I would not let that stop you. What are you earning? You said you're still working full time. What do you make?
3: I just do a little job. It's about 45, and then with his Social Security and his job, between all of it, it's like 77. So.
2: Okay.
0: Okay. What is his Social Security? I want to know monthly what you guys are bringing in.
3: He is bringing in $2,747.
0: Okay.
3: And mine, after everything is taken out, probably is around $326.
2: Okay.
0: Okay. And there's no nest egg.
3: $300,000.
2: I would be looking, of course, for the short-term plan, which is, yes, we need an emergency fund. You can go 6 months or more. You might just have a sinking fund in the budget for medical expenses. And then we need a long-term plan, because if you're looking at, you know, dementia care, it could be $50,000 to $100,000 a year, right?
3: Right. And that's what stops me from spending money, like very frugal. We don't do much.
0: Yeah. And you should be.
3: But we had thought about getting long-term care. Well, of course, we never did it. Now we can't because of him. You know, with his diagnosis, you can't get the insurance.
0: Yeah.
2: Yeah.
3: So it, on one hand, you're saying go ahead and just keep.
2: Keep funding it and then start a sinking fund, and don't feel guilty for spending along the way. You still have to live your life. You still need to see family. And the best thing you can do is make a game plan for what this looks like long term, become an expert on this health insurance plan. What does it cover? What doesn't it cover? Have the full out-of-pocket max ready to go. That's all the things you can do in a situation this difficult. And we are rooting for him. Sounds like he's doing good. Let's hope it stays that way.

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4: A ceasefire. I'm Deborah Valentine, Fox News. Israel and Hezbollah have agreed to a ceasefire after their fighting in southern Lebanon had threatened to unravel the ceasefire agreement between the United States and Iran. Fox's Alex Hogan has more from Tel Aviv.
5: There was a lot of concern here on the ground today that this deal was already off after renewed fighting between the IDF and Hezbollah. The IDF says that it struck as many as 80 targets in southern Lebanon today, firing back after the Iranian-backed regime in attacks killed as many as four Israeli soldiers. And Lebanon says that as many as 47 people were killed there in new Israeli airstrikes. Israeli Prime Minister Benjamin Netanyahu issued a statement saying troops will remain in the security zone, although a senior Israeli official tells Fox, quote, we are currently in a ceasefire. We remain in the security zone.
4: Vice President J.D. Vance postponing his planned trip to Switzerland for planned peace talks with Iranian officials. Oil prices are down as shipping has ramped up in the busy Strait of Hormuz and U.S. crude reserves are down. Fox Business Network's Connor Hansen reports from the White House.
6: The administration says it could start refilling those reserves in the fall. And while there have been more ships passing through the Strait of Hormuz, some experts warn it could still be a while before things get back to normal. Since the Strait's closure, the U.S. has been exporting record amounts of oil, but that has led to concerns about the state of the nation's strategic petroleum reserves. The SPR currently sits at around 340 million barrels. It hasn't been that low since 1983. Back in March, the Energy Department announced it was releasing 172 million barrels of oil over a 120-day period to help address global price spikes.
4: AAA putting the nationwide average for a gallon of regular at $3.97, down 50 cents from 1 month ago. 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
10: The seasonally adjusted statewide unemployment rate is 5.3%. It was the same in May as it was in April. It's down from 5.5% in May of 2025. The national unemployment rate was about 4.3% in May and April and in May of last year. And Central Valley farmers are turning to an unusual technology to save water and cut costs during California's dry summers. Growers are increasingly using so-called pressure bombs to measure how much water is actually needed by crops. The device tests moisture levels inside plant leaves, helping farmers determine exactly when irrigation is necessary. Supporters say the technology can reduce water use, lower operating costs, and improve crop health by preventing overwatering. With water supplies remaining a major concern across California, many farmers see the technique as another tool to improve efficiency. Those are the headlines. I'm Matt Pacini.
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0: I've also borrowed to help pay off his part of the rent, which was originally supposed to be for my car payment. And because we're focusing on making those payments, our cash flow is extremely tight. So in addition, I'm helping cover a portion of his rent obligations while he's paying off his loan, which has caused me to fall behind.
1: I'm sorry, what's the rent for?
2: Are you living in different places?
0: No, we live in an apartment, same apartment complex.
2: And you're married?
0: Yes.
2: What do you mean when you say his portion of the rent? Does he owe from another?
0: Yeah, not from another. We split the rent in half.
3: But he hasn't been making his portion, so you covered it with debt?
0: Yeah, because I come up short because I have my bills that I'm paying too, and if I don't have enough, I had to make the non-smart decision of
2: how long have you been married?
0: 2 years will be on Monday.
2: 2 years. Okay, happy anniversary. And you said, you mentioned children. How many total?
0: No children.
2: Oh, I thought I heard you mention somebody. Okay.
3: So what's the rent?
0: The rent is about $1,916.
3: Okay. And what do you guys each make?
0: I make about $1,500 every 2 weeks, and he gets paid every week, so roughly about $700 every week.
3: Okay. So you're both bringing in about $3,000 a month.
0: Yeah.
3: About $6,000 total.
0: Yeah.
3: Okay, so the rent is about a third of your income, which is a little high, but it's not broken. Why did he get behind on rent?
0: That's what I've been trying to figure out, too. I did ask him. He did mention borrowing from, like, 5 different other companies that he's paying back.
2: Oh, boy.
0: And I asked how when he gets paid every week. And I didn't really get a clear answer on that part.
3: Well, this is a huge marriage issue more than it is a financial issue. There is zero transparency, zero accountability, zero acting like a married couple. You got shacked up with a bad roommate.
2: Have either of you expressed the interest in wanting to kind of combine money so that everything is transparent and it's just one big pool?
0: I did. That was me.
2: And what did he say?
0: I was kind of hesitant on it. He didn't really like the idea of, like, even though his money is coming in through his account, mine and my account, he didn't want to combine.
2: Did he say why?
0: No.
3: Is it shame? Is it fear? Is it baggage? I think we need to get to the root of that in order to solve this. Because I don't see a path forward if you're going to continue to borrow on his behalf because he's behind on rent and he won't tell you why. This is crazy.
2: It's very tangled up. It's a very tangled up situation.
3: Because you can't control him. You can't change him. And so if he continues to make bad decisions, it's going to affect you, right?
0: Yeah.
3: In some way, shape, or form. And I hope you don't take on any more debt for him. Can you promise me that?
0: No. I'm currently paying my back. I just have 2 more payments left and I'll be done. But
3: okay.
0: It's just kind of sucks.
3: What's your total debt? What's his total debt?
0: I have my car that I'm paying off. I have about $6,000 left on it.
3: Okay.
0: I just have also my credit card, which is about $800 and something left on it. And I just have paying off my car parts, which is about a little over $2,000 less. And then he just has the, I'll say about $1,500 left for his.
3: What's that debt?
0: It's between those 5 loan companies.
3: Okay. What are these loan companies?
2: Wait.
0: Some type of app he found on his phone.
3: Okay, I thought so. What? Like these short term, it's basically payday loans, but make it digital.
2: Yeah.
3: Which is even worse.
2: Something's going on here. I'm going to break up the money talk just for a minute because I want to go back to the marriage talk. I've been married for almost 20 years. It'll be 20 years next year with my husband. And one of the reasons you get married is, yes, you want a level of commitment. You want to know, like, this is my person. But a bigger part of that is you see the ability to build something bigger than yourselves together over time. And there's a shared vision that's there, and you spend the years of your marriage aligning on that vision and going towards it together. That's one of the joys. That's why you have children. That's why you buy a house. Like, those are you're just creating this life together that you both visualize and both agree on and both believe in it so much that you work hard to achieve it. And what I hear right now, and this is not meant for shame or indictment or anything like that. It's just, you called us and I'm letting you know what I observed because it's still really early and still very, very fixable. What I hear right now is

0: two people who agreed to live together, but that's kind of it. And so you've got goals and he's got goals and you spend your money like this and he spends his money like that. And I ain't got to tell you what I do. And she don't have to tell me what she did. Right. And it will be impossible to build anything like that. And I think you're starting to butt up against that. You're starting to feel that, which is why you suggested, hey, let's put the money together. That's thing one. Thing two, I want to mention, because it's just the truth. And it's, again, it's not to promote fear or shame or anything like that. But when people want to hide, it's generally because they have something to hide. Most people, the part of the purpose of entering marriage is you want to be known. You want somebody to see you and know you and get to accept all the facets of you. And this person is hiding something that they don't want you to see because they're either ashamed of it, they don't think you'll accept it. Do you see what I'm saying? So that's what I'm hearing. I'm not a counselor nor a therapist. I'm just a person who's been in a relationship with the same guy for almost 20 years. So I would really dig into that, and I would really do it out of love, not out of I'm angry at you or I'm pointing the finger at you. But man, I love you and I chose you for a reason. And I just feel like there's something here that's between us. It's causing a rift, and I don't like that. And I would love to get to the point where we know each other and we have nothing to hide. And if we have to see a counselor to make that happen, I'm all in with this, right? Approach it from love and see what happens. Okay, now we can get to the numbers.
1: Well, the good news is you can attack your debt all you want. You can get rid of it. And you're right. There's not like, it's not like you have $50,000 of debt here. The problem is, unless we address the root problem, you're going to go further into debt. You're going to get evicted eventually if this continues. Or, like Jade said, you have this conversation, you restart what this marriage looks like. Well, now we have some unity. We have some vision. We have transparency, accountability. Now we can make a plan for $6,000 coming in instead of my $3,000 and his $2,800. And I don't know what he's doing, and he's not paying his share of the bills. This is not working. And so tonight, you have a new marriage. It's going to be a come to Jesus conversation. Catch him in a good moment. Don't come out attacking him.
0: Yeah, don't do it in the heat of an argument.
1: It's
0: for
1: not
0: sure.
1: You're the problem, and I'm doing perfect. It's, hey, we've been really in miles apart. We are in different galaxies right now, and I love you. I want a different kind of marriage, and I want a different financial future.
0: Ooh, I love that. Listen, when you sense a red, and this is for anybody listening, when you sense a red flag, don't ignore it. Go headstrong into it, 10 toes deep, get right into it, and get to the root of that problem.

0: Hey guys, George Camel here. 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I love a good movie, and I hate overpaying for things. And Angel just checked both boxes. They've got a new movie called Young Washington, the story of George Washington's early life as a soldier before he became a founding father. 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
8: Well, investing can be confusing and overwhelming, so lucky for you, we created a two-night virtual event that gives you a simple strategy that you can feel confident in. George, you and Dave paired up on this, and I'm really excited. It's going to be a two-night Investing Essentials event, September 1st through the 2nd. It's the only place that Dave unpacks his playbook for investing and wealth planning. Plus, this year, you guys added some new content?
0: Yeah, so we did real estate investing on night two. we're going to shove that into night one and make night two all about wealth planning.
8: I like that.
0: So we're going to talk about legacy, navigating wills, insurance, taxes, how to keep the government's hands off of all the wealth you've built.
8: Great.
0: How to pass it on to your kids without destroying their life. All of the things that, will really affect a lot of people who are in that baby step 4 through 7 phase. And Dave, we go super nerdy. So if you've ever been like, man, I wish they'd go deeper. I wish we'd get a little more inside baseball.
8: Yeah.
0: Listen, Dave will have some formulas that will have, he's like Beautiful Mind out there. It's like Goodwill Hunting to see Dave on the board. Crunching the numbers. So check it out. Tickets start at $199. Get yours today, RamseySolutions.com/events, or click the link in the show notes if you're listening on podcast or YouTube.
8: Yeah. Stella is in Rochester, New York. Stella, how can we help you?
3: Well, I'm actually looking for some advice on house investing. Okay. My husband and I have been married for a few years. We're out of debt. We're trying to save up for a down payment. And someone close to us who's done really well investing in real estate is giving us some very well-meaning advice, but something sounds fishy to me and I can't quite figure out where the problem is.
8: Okay, so you're getting fishy advice, you're on babies, you've paid off all the debt. Do you have a personal residence, or this is strictly for, you know, wealth building purposes?
3: We're renting right now.
8: Okay.
3: We're out of debt. We have our emergency fund, and we're working on a down payment. So I guess you could say baby step 3.5.
8: Love that. 3B is what we call it, which is right on. Are you guys investing at all, or you're just solely saving up?
3: We're right on that tipping point between having the 6 month emergency fund and starting to invest.
8: Love that. Okay, so tell us about
3: the...
8: So
3: this friend is telling us, oh, you know, this is a way that you could, you know, get in on the ground level and grow really fast and, you know, win.
8: And what is that? Tell us the details. What are they saying?
3: So he was looking at a rental property in Florida, which was $1.2 million, which we could never afford. But after a hurricane, it's now $600,000. So he says he or we could buy it, put in $200,000 in renovations, and then it would be back to that $1.2 million value. So boom, you just made $600,000. Now you can take out a home equity loan on that and then use it to buy another house and do the same thing. So you just made magic money. You don't have to pay income taxes, and it's win-win. What could possibly go wrong?
8: There's where you lost me. So if you had said, hey, here's a property that needs some work and some improvements, and, you know, I can get it for cheaper because it needs work and improvements, and I'm going to purchase it and do that, I'm all for that. But there's several parts in this, George, I know you heard it too, that are just really...
0: It just sounded like a TikTok came to life, and they've been watching a whole lot of it, and maybe they tried it, maybe it has worked so far. That's not the whole story here.
8: Yeah.
0: And I agree,
3: that's
0: there's something fishy.
3: What's worrying
0: are
3: me.
0: Are they profiting off of this? I don't understand how it seems like your friends are benefiting if you do this.
8: Do they do this?
3: They do this. They've done well for themselves, but I'm starting to have wondering if they're actually in the plus or if they just owe more than they're actually worth.
8: And you'll never know.
0: And you'll never know.
8: You'll never know. But what I know, unless you told us not the truth, which is okay because you don't have to tell us where you are, but my screen says you're in New York and this property is in Florida. So they're saying, hey, go in other states where you can't even really see the property. You don't even know the market. And let's get involved over there. You got to pay a property manager.
3: This person is somebody who cares about us very deeply. They live in another state and they're snowbirds. So this was a property he was looking at. And then he was trying to give us advice on we could do something similar.
0: Why don't they buy it?
3: And in my brain, he was talking about it. I don't remember what decision he made.
8: I was just trying to throw you a
0: number. I think you let them have this one. So I appreciate the offer. This is all you guys. We're working on our own financial plan, and we're going to go slow, and we're okay with that.
8: And by the way,
3: we're in the Rochester area. There's a much lower house that we can actually afford, and we do this, you know, and it's lost its value. We put in some amount. It doubles in value. Where does what goes wrong when he starts stacking those HELOCs? What's the error that happens?
8: Well, there?
0: You're stacking
8: debt
0: on top of debt on top of debt. So every rung of this ladder that he's describing is borrowed money tied to your home. So one bad contractor bid, one vacant month, one rate hike, one Florida insurance premium hike, and you're underwater, and the whole house of cards comes tumbling down. And they get real quiet when that part happens, and you don't hear from them. You only hear from them when things are going really well and they're really loud and they want you to get in on this. So this is like an MLM. It's like cryptocurrency. Someone just got a little too excited and they want everyone in on it. So I don't know if they personally benefit or if they're just real excited because it worked for them and they went, wow, free money.
5: Yeah.
0: But you guys do not need this level of risk in your life. And it violates several of our real estate principles. Number one is pay cash for any investment property because of the risk that's involved. It's hard. You can do the formula. And you can represent the risk. Nobody does that. People who are into real estate investing, generally, their risk meter in their brain is broken. Every extra dollar they want to put into a house to reinvest, to get a HELOC, to do it again. And the truth is, I love this proverb, 13:11, wealth gained hastily will dwindle. Whoever gathers little by little will increase it. So if it feels like your wealth is being built too slow, you're on the right track.
3: Okay.
8: I think you guys need to clarify, what is your goal? Is your goal today to have a save for a house that's you know, yours and yours alone, and it's just your primary residence? Is that your first goal? Or is your first goal to be Scrooge McDuck and have a real estate empire? I think just from listening to you, the first goal, you've been walking the baby steps. So my guess is your first goal here is we just want a house. And we want something to call our own, and we want to do it in a smart way. And if you do that, that will set you up to build wealth like George is describing, and then be able to pay cash for real estate with extra margin. But I would not ever sacrifice the American dream of being able to purchase a home and being able to pay off that home and live in peace for, you know, some sort of real estate mogul's idea of how to really just ruin your life with debt and HELOCs.
0: Yeah. I mean, this is Dave Ramsey's origin story, right?
8: Absolutely.
0: He built a $4 million real estate portfolio on borrowed money at age 26, and he lost it all when the bank called his notes. And it can happen fast.
3: Yeah.
0: And so it's a lot of risk that is not represented in these conversations. And for those reasons, I would very politely say, no, thank you. We're going to live our life. We got other financial plans. But thank you for letting us know about this, quote, opportunity.
8: Absolutely.
0: Which, that's my trigger word, Jade. Anytime
8: someone,
0: if you call into the show and you say, hi, we have an opportunity, whatever comes next is about to be the worst decision you've ever made.
8: It's never good. It's never good. It's never good to have an opportunity.
0: No one ever says, hey, we have the opportunity to purchase a house really peacefully with 30% down. It's always, we have an opportunity to do zero down on this home and start with zero equity and be in a really risky financial position.
8: Yeah, it's never good. What we teach, it's very simple to understand. Some might say that it's boring because it doesn't have a lot of hoops to jump through and it's not a lot of bells and whistles.
0: It doesn't make for a great TikTok when we say, hey, save up, pay off your own house first, then save up and pay cash for any investment real estate property. I'd get zero likes on that video.
8: Yeah, and while you're at it, don't borrow against your current mortgage because we actually want you to gain that equity. We like the idea of you having equity and
0: yeah,
8: money
0: versus putting
8: your
0: house on the block, variable interest rates. I mean, it's just a credit card attached to your house.
8: Yeah, absolutely.
0: That's what a HELOC is.
8: Absolutely.
0: And people make it sound like it's some wealth hack that everyone knows about and does except for you.
8: Yeah, and then when you're ready to sell that piece of property and you're thinking, oh, here's my payday, now you've got that HELOC hanging over that it's like, oh, I forgot about that.
0: Yep.
8: I still owe $50,000 over there or what have you. So the way that we teach, the whole purpose, guys, is we want your home to be a blessing and not a burden. When we tell you things like the 25% rule, your mortgage should be no more than 25% of your take-home pay after taxes, it's so that you feel good and you can actually enjoy your home. You're not house poor. When we tell you not to borrow against your home on HELOCs or home equity loans, it's so that your wealth that you build is your wealth. And when the time comes for you to upgrade in-house, you have all of that at your disposal.

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1: When it comes to these primaries, John Cornyn did not lose his primary because of Donald Trump. 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
4: Fox News, I'm Chris DeMeo. Israel and Hezbollah agree to a truce as fighting delays U.S. and Iran negotiations.
5: The State Department says U.S. Secretary of State Marco Rubio spoke with Israeli Prime Minister Benjamin Netanyahu over the phone, and President Trump, in an interview with Axios, called for Israeli restraint.
4: Fox's Alex Hogan, talks between the U.S. and Iran were set for Friday in Switzerland, but were postponed. President Trump unveiling the new Air Force One at Joint Base Andrews today.
6: This plane is the first successful example of a real transformation of something that was built at the highest level and now had to be changed a little bit. We have communication equipment up there that's nobody's ever seen before. It's the highest level.
4: The president provided attendees with an inside look. One person is dead after a massive fire destroys a resort in the Dominican Republic. 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
0: Today's question comes from Isaac in Indiana. Our primary home is our only debt with a $300,000 mortgage. I have roughly $400,000 in mutual funds and a little over $300,000 invested in precious metals. Should I sell my metals and put the funds towards my primary mortgage? I know what you're going to say, but it's a big struggle for me. My initial investment in them was only $150,000, and my gut says to wait until there's enough to pay off the mortgage completely and cover capital gains. But waiting is slowing down our investing more for retirement. Kick me in the pants with your wisdom.
14: Wow.
0: Wow. Well, that's the first time I've heard that. I like that line, though.
14: Yeah.
0: I might use that.
14: Gladly.
0: Wow.
14: Gladly,
0: okay.
14: Sir.
0: So he's got, I don't know if the, it sounds like the mutual funds are non-retirement, the $400,000.
14: Right.
0: On top of the $300,000 in precious metals. I don't know why it's sentimental to him, but he said his initial, it's more about the taxes. I think he's scared of the tax hit more than anything else.
14: And I think he knows what we'd say about, like, commodities. I think that's why he's also looking there and not looking at the mutual funds.
0: Yeah, if you're going, should I use the mutual funds or the precious metals, I would personally use the precious metals. I don't know what apocalypse is going to help you survive mm-hmm. with your bars of gold, Scrooge McDuck style. But a paid-for house, that's what you're really trading for. Would I rather have a paid-for house, or would I rather have $300,000 in gold and silver? I would rather have a paid-for house, personally.
14: Indeed.
0: And so, yes, you'll have $150,000. That was the growth. You'll have capital gains tax at your rate. It may be 15% of that. So you're talking about, really, to pay off the house, you're going to have a tax of $22,000 to pay. Now, if you are debt-free with an emergency fund and savings, you could cover that. Or what I would do is just pull from the mutual funds.
14: Yeah,
0: pull $22,000 from the mutual funds to cover the taxes when tax time comes due. And enjoy your freed up mortgage payment.
14: Small price to pay to have a paid for mortgage, I think. Yeah, $22,000.
0: Do the math on this. Take that mortgage payment, the principal and interest, pop it into an investment calculator for the rest of your life, and say,
14: there
0: if I
14: go.
0: Invested that, now we're talking. There's $1 million on the other side of paying off this mortgage. I'll take it.
14: I like it. Or just thinking about if you didn't pay off the mortgage, what you're paying in interest all of that time, you're going to pay well over $22,000.
0: Oh, yeah. So we can
14: any way you slice it.
0: We can do the math all day long, but this is more emotional than anything. It's just a big, big chunk of money.
14: It is.
0: And there's something physical that you're letting go of mm-hmm. to get rid of these precious metals.
14: I understand it. Well, that kick in the pants wasn't so bad. Let's go to Elizabeth, who's in Nashville, Tennessee, right in our backyard. Hey, Elizabeth.
15: Hey, how are you doing?
14: Doing good. How can George and I help?
15: I'm reaching out because I just found you guys literally within the last 2 months, and my husband and I are in $189,000 worth of debt, and I currently work in AP and wondering if I should continue to get my accounting degree or just get this debt paid off.
0: What kind of debt is the 189?
15: It's 150 in student loans between my husband and myself. He got his master's degree. And then I, when I was younger, was stupid and went to school twice and dropped out. And then it's $8,000 in a car, $4,500 with two credit cards, and then $3,000 for the vet.
0: Okay. And how much longer do you have if you continued school?
15: 48 credits.
0: That sounds like a lot of credits. So it's a couple of years?
15: Yes. Yes.
14: Are you currently taking out student loans to pay? Or how are you cash flowing?
15: I was taking out student loans, but we just had a two-month-old. And so I stopped school while I was pregnant because it was very difficult.
14: Right.
0: So you haven't restarted school yet?
15: I haven't restarted, so I'm trying to figure out.
14: I do think you. I think you need to, because you're not. If you told me you were paying cash, we'd be having maybe a slightly different discussion. But if you're calling me saying debt is the problem, and I'm currently borrowing while I know it's the problem, you can't solve a problem while simultaneously creating it. And if we know debt is the problem, we have to stop borrowing money. That is the first and foremost step that you have to make when you decide, hey, I'm going to get my life right with this money. Got to start borrowing money. That's thing one. Thing two is we'd say, okay, now we got to get on a budget. And thing three is now we're going to start to work this thing through the baby steps, which is the method of teaching that we have to help people break free from debt and build wealth ultimately over time. Are you familiar with the baby steps?
15: Yes. We started a Financial Peace University class.
14: Excellent.
15: And we're trying to get our income up, and between our child doesn't start daycare for another month, so when one's not with baby, we're driving for Lyft, but then we're putting that on our car, and we're trying to make more income, but we don't know where to begin.
0: What's your household income now?
15: It's 120 gross. Our take home right now is 6,200.
0: Okay. Are either of you investing right now?
15: We both stopped our 401k good. Last night.
14: Okay. Very good.
0: Because I'm wondering why you're only taking home 74 out of 120. 50 grand in taxes. It's crazy.
15: He's a high school teacher in the Metro School District, and they are on a 10-month contract, so they were withdrawing money for the summer. Which we stopped that last night, too.
0: Okay, so hopefully that take-home pay goes up.
14: And then he can get...
15: It's going to go up.
14: And then he can get something for the summer to cover those summer months?
15: Yes.
14: A side job.
15: This year he's the one staying home with baby to prevent that additional daycare from kicking in earlier.
0: Got it. And how much are you making personally?
15: 55.
0: And what would you be making if you continued this program?
15: I could have go up to 100,000.
0: But that's not immediate?
15: No, it wouldn't be immediate.
0: That's sort of like, this is where this could go. So year one, could you be making 65?
15: Yes.
0: Okay. I'm looking at the ROI of this, because I'm scared we're going to fast forward if you continued this school and you're going to be $250,000 in debt now with a toddler trying to clean this up, making only $10,000 more, which is... You're getting $600-700 extra in your paychecks. So that's my fear. And so the other side of this is, if we pause school, we try to get our core income up without going further into debt, we clean this mess up for the next couple of years at least, now we can start from a place of peace, a place of strength, instead of desperation.
14: Yeah, these student loans, are you currently making payments, or are they in forbearance or deferment?
15: We're currently making payments on them. We did do the income-based one because it was $1,500 a month, which we couldn't afford that with baby and everything.
14: Okay.
15: So the payments got lowered, but it stresses me out that the interest is now higher than our payment that we're making.
14: That's right.
0: And you make less progress because you just lowered the payment.
14: Yeah, and that's the picture I want to paint, just to make sure you guys understand what's at stake here. I would never just say, stop going to school without a really good reason. And the really good reason is, the longer you wait to attack this $150,000 student loans, I mean, you can look up in 10 years, and instead of it being $150,000, it's closer to $200,000, right? And so I don't want that to be the case. I want you guys to really do a complete 180 on what you've been doing. You've been focused, obviously, both of you, on your careers. That means school, that means education. You focus on starting a family. Now I want you to focus on We are paying off debt. We are eat, sleeping, and breathing debt payments, right? That's all we're doing. We're working so many extra jobs. We are leaning on friends and family to watch the baby because you've got to go out and hit your shift, right? That's what's going to be taking place. And I'm just warning you up front, it's not fun, but the outcome is totally, totally worth it. If you guys can really get on the same page of this and say, okay, here's what we're doing. Here's what I can do. Here's what you can do. Here's what we're cutting back. And I'd start with that vet bill, minimum payments on everything. And how quickly can you get $3,000 to get the vet out of your life?
0: I like this plan. Baby steps, one little movement at a time. And eventually you start gaining that momentum.

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8: How old do you think I am?
7: I'm sorry. Not as old as me, apparently. Austin is it? Thank you, Will Rutter. He knows what I'm talking about in the booth. Austin is in Roanoke, Virginia. What's going on, Austin?
9: Hey, Jaden, George, what's up?
7: Doing good. I just aged myself. Help me feel better. Let us solve your problem.
9: Okay, so here we go. So I'm a 26-year-old pharmacy student. I'm going into my third year. I have about $290,000 in a brokerage account and a inherited IRA. I've been taking out student loans for the first 2 years, which has accrued to about $100,000 in debt. I was wondering if I should cash out my brokerage and cash flow the rest of my schooling.
7: Okay, let me make sure I've got this straight. So the 290, part of it is in a brokerage and part of it is in an inherited IRA?
9: Yeah, that's right. I got about 158 in a brokerage, and the inherited IRA is about 128,000.
7: Okay. And the inherited IRA, how much are you required to pull out every year?
9: My RMD that I took out last year was about 20,000, but the RMD, I think it's around $5,000.
8: Okay. So you took out more?
9: Yes.
8: Okay.
9: For tax reasons.
8: Wow. Okay. Well, I would definitely get rid of this debt. You've got the money. What's the brokerage account being used for? What are you investing in that?
9: It's through an investment group that was recommended by a family friend. So it's just kind of been sitting there, and I've just been watching it grow. And I logged into my financial aid provider today and saw that I just crossed $100,000 in debt, and I was like, oh, no.
8: Wow. Well, here's the thing I would think through. It's taxes. So the brokerage account and the inherited IRA have very different tax treatments. When you take money out of that inherited IRA, it's taxed as ordinary income. So whatever your tax bracket is, let's say that's 22%. While the brokerage account, if you have long-term capital gains, you've held those assets for more than a year, well, now that could be 15%. So you're going to take a much smaller hit by taking the money out of the brokerage mm-hmm. account. So that's the part I would look at. My guess is the brokerage account is going to be your best bet to knock out that 100K, and I would absolutely do it.
9: Okay, and for the rest of my tuition, I have 2 years left. Would you recommend just cash flowing that?
8: Oh,
7: if
8: absolutely.
7: You can. Yeah. I mean, and you've got the $5,000 that's going to come out of the inherited IRA, whether you like it or not.
8: Yeah, you've got to draw down that IRA, so that kind of becomes your cash flow school money, right?
9: Yeah, it could. I mean, tuition's $40,000 a year, and I've been paying. I haven't been taking the full amount of loans. I've been paying for half and loaning the minimal amount that financial aid will let me take out.
8: I would just avoid loans altogether in the future. So pay off the ones you have and then cash flow the rest using the inherited IRA and then even part of the brokerage if you have to. Because coming out of school, making good money with no debt, it's going to put you in a very different place financially. You're going to have so many more options with all that margin coming in versus your friends who are in school graduating with $250,000 in debt.
9: Right.
8: Now they have to live over here. They have to work over here. And so that's what happens. Debt-free equals margin, options, flexibility. And I understand you can make the case that, well, if I leave it invested, it could turn into this. You're going to be just fine. At your age, if you start investing with no debt, your investing rate's going to be significantly higher than your peers.
7: Yeah, absolutely. How much school is left?
9: Two years, so about $80,000 worth of tuition left.
8: Yeah. Oh, great.
7: And I'd be working hard, too. I'd be working hard to cash flow as much as I can so that you don't have to pull as much off. But I would consider this a college fund and thank whoever.
8: Yeah, who left this for you?
9: Well, my grandma left this to me. I'm very blessed.
8: Yeah. What a legacy. I think she'd be smiling upon you, seeing you graduate debt-free, sharp young man. Whole life ahead of him without debt. I mean, because now you can do the same for your grandkids.
7: Exactly.
8: A good man leaves an inheritance to his children's children, the Bible says, and I love that. Because that's
7: right.
8: Future thinking. You stop thinking about yourself as much and go, what am I doing for the next generation and the ones beyond that?
7: If you can start your young adult life with no debt, you are significantly
8: It's
7: ahead.
8: Like a wealth cheat code.
7: It's a cheat code. I mean, because you're not going to spend the average person that we find around here who starts working the baby steps because they have debt. It's taken them, 1.5 to 2 years. That's on average. That means there's people who it takes a lot longer and there's people who takes a little bit less. But to not have to spend the first 2 to 3 years of your life
8: cleaning up a mess
7: and getting on financial footing, but to just be able to accelerate forward.
8: Yeah. You become
7: goodness.
8: A homeowner faster. You're going to build wealth faster. You're going to be able to retire earlier than all of your peers.
7: Yeah.
8: If
7: I think about that, I might be crying on the couch about how much time it took to right the wrongs.
8: Anyway. I was debt free at 23. What could have been?
7: Oh, boy. Is it Kira? Kyra is in Great Falls, Montana. Kyra, did I get it right?
10: It's Kyra.
7: Yes. second time. Okay. How can we help you?
10: Okay. So my question is about renting a car with a debit card. I travel for work a couple times a year, and I've never had a problem with it up until the last couple months. I went to rent a car, and they were like, sorry, you don't pass the credit check. We can't rent you this car. Thankfully, I had my mom traveling with me, so she was able to rent it because she had a credit card. But you know, they basically told me there was no way around it. They were not going to rent me a car because I did not have a credit card.
11: Was it because your return ticket wasn't to the same destination? Because I know that they will put up a stink about that.
10: No. So I showed them my return flights. I, you know, did the $500 hold on my card, all that stuff, and they asked me for my social security number. I gave it to them, and they came back with a little piece of paper that said my credit score was 4. So, haven't had credit cards for 6 years. We have a paid for home.
11: Wow.
10: Who was it?
11: Who was this wonderful credit card company that did you wrong?
8: Or the rental car company.
11: Rental car, yeah.
10: Yeah, rental car. It was Hertz.
8: This happened back in
10: April, and then my husband and I actually got pre-approved for a mortgage so that we can move. And we told them that they were going to have to do manual underwriting, and I told them about my rental car experience and how my credit score was 4 and all this stuff. And they actually came back to us, and they were like, well, your husband doesn't have a credit score, but you have a great one, so we can actually approve you for this mortgage because your credit score is so great. I don't know how.
8: Wow, I would pull your credit report to get to the bottom of it.
10: Yeah, I went to rent a car again about 2 weeks later. Same thing. They wouldn't rent it to me because I didn't pass the credit check. So
11: that's really interesting. I would want to make sure, first off, I do want to clarify that a 0 credit score is just as good as a good credit score. But if you have anything that's hanging around open that is causing that to reflect as just a low credit score, I would double check. I would hop on and make sure that there's no open accounts. There's nothing anywhere that's keeping that from rolling to indeterminable. And then other than that, I would choose a different rental car company because unfortunately, and you'll find this with apartments, you'll find this with mortgage companies, you'll find this across the board. There are some companies that won't do their due diligence to look and really say, okay, does this person have the money to do the thing that they're saying they're going to do? And for that reason, you have to be the one to say, I'm just going to find a company who is going to keep the lights turned on upstairs and understand that I have the money to rent this car, buy this apartment, manually underwrite this house.
8: Yeah. And remember, the person working at that desk may be incompetent. And so that's always a possibility. And you might need to talk to a manager. And if they are the manager, God bless.
11: Yeah.
8: I would go over to the, you know, a different rental counter and go, hey, they wouldn't help me over here. I've got plenty of money. I want to rent a car. I will bring it back.
11: Yeah.
8: And I've had a good experience. I'm trying to think of the ones I've had a good experience with.
11: We use Avis. My husband and I tend to do Avis.
8: Oh, nice. A National and Enterprise I've had good experiences with.
11: Yep.
8: So I would try those. But you do a little research, call ahead and ask, hey, what's your debit card policy? Be prepared for the credit check. Let them know, hey, I don't have a score. You're going to pull it up and it's going to say no score. That's fine. What they're looking for is that bad or low score. And for some reason, you had a whopping 4.
11: That's wild.
8: It's about as low as I've heard.

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4: Holding their fire, I'm Chris DeMeo, Fox News. Israel and Hezbollah agree to a truce as fighting delays U.S. and Iran negotiations.
5: Vice President J.D. Vance's trip to Switzerland to negotiate the terms of a peace deal with Iran was postponed Friday, with the White House citing logistical issues. The Associated Press reporting Iran suspended the talks because of fighting in Lebanon. Israel and Hezbollah agreeing to renew a ceasefire in Lebanon after deadly strikes Friday threatened to jeopardize the U.S. and Iran negotiations. An initial agreement between Washington and Tehran signed earlier this week calls for an end to all military operations, an end to the U.S. naval blockade on Iran, and a full reopening of the Strait of Hormuz. It creates a 60-day window for officials to negotiate a lasting, final agreement. Kristen Goodwin, Fox News.
4: Meantime, as the Iran negotiations continue, there are six American hostages locked up in Iran. Might their fate be part of this deal?
6: At least two of those Americans remain in the notorious Evin prison. Kamran Hekmati, a 61-year-old Jewish Iranian-American grandfather from Long Island. Hekmati was visiting family in Iran last spring when he was arrested over a trip to Israel 13 years ago for his son's bar mitzvah. And 49-year-old journalist Reza Valizadeh, who worked for Radio Free Europe for 10 years and returned in 2024 to care for his parents. Reza's attorney, Ryan Fahey, is urging the administration to make the release of all detained Americans a priority.
4: That's Fox's Jennifer Griffin. One day before Operation Epic Fury began, Secretary of State Marco Rubio designated Iran a state sponsor of wrongful detention. A train engineer is dead after two trains collide north of London. A number of passengers injured, some described as having broken bones. Both trains were traveling south to London when they collided. 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
12: LA County prosecutors have filed their first criminal case under the district attorney's new business tax fraud unit. Sharon Reardon reports.
13: L.A. District Attorney Nathan Hochman announced that stand-up comedian and actor Carlos Mencia, who was arrested Thursday morning, will face 12 charges.
14: In total, the amount of corporate and income
2: that he failed to report between 2019 and 2024, as alleged in the charges, is $8.7 million.
13: Hockman says 78 notices sent to the 58-year-old from the California Franchise Tax Board went unanswered. He's warning others who think they won't get caught.
2: We're here to tell you that those days are over.
13: I'm Sharon Reardon.
12: On July 1st, all K-12 schools in the state will need at least one working gender-neutral bathroom, and Northern California is under a red flag warning. Those are your headlines. I'm Sean Dion.
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29: 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We've got Liza, who's in Austin, Texas, on the line next. Hey, Liza, how can George and I help out?
30: Hi, good afternoon. I love your show, and I

0: off IRA.
1: Oh.
0: And I don't like to do that because that's my, of course, that's my my retirement.
1: Absolutely.
0: And, yeah, so any helpful tips, please? Where do I start?
1: How much have you pulled out of the Roth so far?
0: Every year I take about, $1,005 times two will be about $3,000 a year.
1: So $3,000 a year.
2: How much is in there total?
0: Right now it's $5,858 with 70 cents.
1: Okay.
2: Oh, okay. So it's about to be zero if we keep this up.
0: Yes, exactly.
2: So, how old are you?
0: I'm 44.
2: Okay. Well, it's clear that you love your daughter. Can we agree on that?
0: Yes,
2: you're doing
0: something
2: genuinely sacrificial to invest in her future. And that part is right. Your heart is right there. But the vehicle that you're using to do that, that's the issue here. Because right now, here's the future. Let me paint it for you. You retire broke. Now your daughter has to take care of you financially, sacrificing her future, creating a generational cycle.
0: Yes,
2: right?
0: Yeah.
2: And you didn't mean for this. You had good intentions, but I don't want you to become a burden to your daughter later on because you sacrificed for her today. So I think there's a different way we can come up with a game plan to cash flow $3,000 a year. Would you agree?
0: Yes, sir.
2: We're not talking $30,000 a year. $3,000 is manageable.
0: Yes, it's about like $6,000 to $7,000 a semester.
2: Okay. So is she working at all?
0: She's about to work here part-time in the summer.
2: Good.
0: So,
2: how much will she make doing that?
0: That we don't know yet because she will be working soon. So,
2: okay.
0: She's going for animal science. That's her major. And she's been applying to all these like vet clinics and stuff. And so,
2: is she wanting to be a vet tech? What's her goal?
0: Like a vet tech, yes.
2: Okay. Does she know how much vet techs make?
0: I think she told me once, but I forgot that number.
2: Okay.
1: I thought I heard you say that for a family of two, you guys bring in a really good income. What do you guys bring in together? Or what do you bring in?
0: Year is 120.
1: Okay.
0: Approximately.
2: Okay. And how much longer does she have for school?
0: She has 2 more years to go.
2: Two more years. So we're talking like $12,000 solves this?
0: Correct. Yes, sir. You got it.
2: Okay. So what if we had a game plan to where she works part-time, she covers, let's say, half of that amount over the next 2 years, and you cover the other half, and you both cash flow it without robbing your future?
0: Okay. Let me write this down. I have my notes and everything, so...
2: Yeah, you said... Okay. So you bring home how much a month? Seven?
0: Seven, yeah.
2: Now, how much of that can we use to save for the college fund and cash flow this?
0: Okay, I have consumer debt and I have a car loan, so...
2: What's left on the car loan?
0: It's $9,984.56.
2: Okay, and the other?
0: And the consumer debt is $4,603.05.
2: Okay, and have you stopped going into debt?
0: Yes.
2: Okay, great.
0: I'm just paying these off already. These are like past debts.
2: They're older debts,
0: so,
2: yeah.
0: They're older, yes. Yes, sir.
1: Answer one question for me. So before you were saying that you were taking out $3,000 a year from the Roth IRA to make this happen, right? So that's essentially all we're looking to find. If you were floating all of it except $3,000, that feels like a fairly easy equation to solve, unless I'm missing something.
2: Because now we can just budget $250 a month over to a little savings account so that we have $3,000 by the end of the year. You see the math on that? 3,000 divided by 12. So now we can make a budget. Okay, hey, we're going to budget to cover our debts, aggressively pay that off. And on the side, we put $250 away in a savings account earmarked for her college.
0: Yes.
1: In addition to what you were already putting aside.
0: Yes.
2: And then if she can work part-time, that lowers the amount you even need to put in.
0: Yes. Because I do cash out my vacations from work. So that's like every quarter. So I use that extra money to pay for the rest of her her tuition plus the $1,500 of the IRA. I'm sorry, Roth IRA.
1: Okay, so yes. We won't cash out the additional.

0: $1,000 or however much it was from the IRA. If you want to keep cashing out your vacation, that seems to be working for you. There's extra cash there. And then the rest is cash flowed through the budget plus your daughter's portion from her job. And I think you've got it covered. I think you're doing a great job.
1: Your paychecks are the solution instead of your retirement account. So are you investing anything currently into the Roth IRA every month or anywhere else?
2: Yeah, it's once a month. It's with Edward Jones.
1: Okay.
2: And
1: how much is
2: about,
1: that?
2: About 400, 480, 460 a month.
1: Okay. So starting today, we're going to pause that. We're going to take back that 480 a month and apply it to our debts.
2: Oh, okay. So we can actually go tell our employer, say, hey, I can stop that?
1: Yes. So I have like the stop all contributions. And what this does is it allows you to focus for a season so that you can get rid of your consumer debt, so that you can cash flow your daughter's college. So that's your deep why. Let that fuel you to get really intense, to not let this debt drag on any longer. It's been hanging out long enough. You got a future ahead of you. Your daughter has a future ahead of her. And so let this be an aggressive season for the next 6 months. We're going to knock out the consumer debt, which frees up how much in payments? What's the car payment? What's the consumer debt payment every month?
2: The car loan is $390, but I pay $500 a month. Actually, I raise it to $525 to pay it faster.
1: Okay, so $390 on the car plus how much on the consumer debt?
2: It varies on the payments monthly, but it's $4,000 right now, $4,603. I make monthly, like, I guess, their minimum payments because I have some, like...
1: couple hundred bucks?
2: Yes.
1: Okay. Mm-hmm. So right there, that's going to be $500, $600, $700 freed up. Once you knock out these debts, now you got some margin. Now, instead of ever robbing a retirement again, we are just building and building and building so that you can retire with dignity and not have to rely on your daughter to cover the gap.
0: And the good news is once you do that, if you start investing 15% of your income from, let's say, age 46 when this is actually done to age 65, you're going to be right close to $1 million.
1: Woo!

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0: 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And today we're going to break down the most asked question of the week. So this week we saw the biggest question was, what's the best way to create a debt payoff plan? Well, they're in the right spot, George.
1: I love it. Well, if you've hung out with us for long enough, you've heard us talk about the debt snowball method. And the other method that you may have heard about is called debt avalanche. Mm. So think about it this way. Avalanche is focused on the highest interest rate. The debt snowball is focused on the smallest balance. So you list out all of your debts from smallest balance to largest balance. We ignore the interest rate from now. And we're going to pay minimums on all of the debts except that small one. The small one, we're going to attack with all the vengeance we can, everything extra. We're going to just focus on that one debt.
0: Yes.
1: That's it. And once that debt is knocked out, what happens? You freed up a payment that you can roll into the next debt and the next one. And so that creates a snowball effect as you pick up more snow along the way. You get some quick wins. You get some progress. You get momentum. That's what causes people to get out of debt.
0: I love that. And so if that helped you, you can try Ask Ramsey for yourself. Ask Ramsey can help you lay out a debt payoff plan based on your debt balances, your minimum payments, and your interest rates. 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Gail is in Phoenix, Arizona. Hey, Gail, how can we help today?
2: Hi. How you doing?
0: Doing excellent. What's up in your world?
2: Good. Well... So, I'm just going to be turning 69, last 40 years, a serious drug problem. I worked a lot. I worked for a lawyer back and forth. So I lived at home, took care of my mom, and she died about 2 years ago. Thank you. The house I lived in with her, me and my brother were able to sell it for 7 times the amount from when they bought it.
0: So yeah. What'd you end up taking?
2: We got 700 and I think it was 750, right around there. The house they bought for like 135, 30 years ago. And you know, I think because, you know, in an addiction, you don't think about anything but yourself, and never thought I'd get old, let alone, you know, what I would do with my life. But I have a son. I was a single mom. He's 37 now. I don't know how that happened, but... And so we sold the house, and I was able to... Okay, I got sober. I got serious with God. I started to walk with God. I mean, serious one. I started walking, all these things were hitting me like a ton of bricks. Mm-hmm. You're this old, you don't have, you know, you didn't save, never thinking about retirement. So I bought the house, I got it for $325, it was $350, I got them down to $325. I was able to gut the whole house, because it was very old, and I bought it. I don't have a mortgage.
0: Wow. I love that.
1: Way to go.
0: I love that, Gail. How can we help you today?
2: That wouldn't have happened without God. Huh?
0: Listen, right on. Amen.
2: Yep.
0: How can we help you out today?
2: So this last 2 years, I've been just saving. I like I said, I work full-time at a law firm. My salary is about $50,000 a year.
0: Good.
2: And so I started taking... I went full retirement age with my retirement, to get my retirement savings. I started that. I get full retirement. That's $2,303 a month, okay? So that's the money I'm coming in. My HOA is only $80 a month. So I have no debt whatsoever. I own a car, so I just have my regular bills.
0: Are you investing? Are you investing 15% every single month?
2: I don't know. That's the question. I was able to say, even after, you know, I did all my, I started saving last month.
0: You should be putting about $625 away every single month into your 401k if your job has one.
2: I don't have one.
1: Is there any retirement plan through the employer? Okay.
2: Nothing.
1: So you have access to a Roth IRA at least.
2: I don't have a clue what to do. What I did do the other day or last week was I took $7,000, opened a brokerage account.
0: Okay.
2: To buy SpaceX. I was allotted 14 shares. That was it. So right. I still have 5,000 sitting there.
0: Well, let us help you. Let us help you because we only have a little bit of time with you.
2: Okay.
0: And we appreciate the backstory because that does help. But what George and I would suggest for you to do today, the same way that you went over and opened a brokerage account, you can open a Roth IRA because you have earned income. So we want you to open a Roth IRA, and then we want you to invest. At this point, I wouldn't mind if you just picked. Yeah.
1: It's $8,000 a year since you're over 50. And that'll allow you to sock away $8,000 a year tax-free because you're using after-tax income to fund it, and it's not tied to your employer. And that will compound over the next 10, 20 years, God willing, into a nice little nest egg for you.
0: Yeah.
1: And so between that plus Social Security, the goal is how can I survive? Because right now you don't have much of a nest egg, it sounds like, but you have a paid-for house. No.
0: And I would stop buying those single stocks, 13. By the way.
2: Yeah.
0: I don't want you to do that again.
2: Okay.
0: We'll do it. Don't do that anymore.
2: So I'm going to be 69. So my boss is saying he wants to retire next year. That means I have to, I'll definitely keep working. But what do I do? Where do I get a Roth IRA? I don't know anything.
1: Where did you open the brokerage account?
2: I opened it with E-Trade. So Morgan Stanley.
1: Okay. So you can open a Roth IRA through them as well. And if in your shoes, what I would do is get a pro in your corner. Because time is of the essence, and we cannot screw this up. So I've got just the person for you. Jump on RamseySolutions.com and click on SmartVestor Pro. These are investment professionals with the heart of a teacher, because that's what you need right now. You need the financial literacy so that you know what you're doing versus just hoping. This is like spray and pray. I hope my money's doing well. I hope it grows. They will actually educate you to go, here's what a mutual fund is versus a single stock. Here's what a Roth IRA is versus a brokerage account. And they can help create a strategy so that you can retire with dignity instead of just fingers crossed, hopefully one day I can.
2: Right.
0: And you've done a good job. I mean, the fact that you were able to buy a house in cash is a great thing. You've got a great secure job. You've got a good income going forward. You're going to be just fine, but you've got to do what George said to do next. You can't just guess and hope that everything works out.
1: Yeah. There's a level that DIY becomes dangerous.
0: Yeah.
1: Because I've done DIY in my own house with like a house project. Doesn't end well. Usually I end up calling a pro to fix all the things I messed up.
0: Yeah, especially if you don't feel like you have a baseline of knowledge and you don't have a lot of time. She doesn't have time to make any more mistakes.
1: At 22, you can screw some things up and make up for it later.
0: Listen, at 22, if you just parked your money in an index fund, I would probably never stop you, right? And it's growing and growing and growing. There are worse things you could do, right? So I agree with her. A SmartVestor Pro, you have to. You need to get the help you need. But I think that Gail was a cautionary tale for a lot of people listening. It's so easy to just go through life, George, and think, I'll make that change later.
1: I'll save later.
0: I'll save later, you know, and the time, it does catch up with you. And so if you're listening now and you're looking at your finances and you feel that squeeze of living paycheck to paycheck, if you feel, you know, that shame about knowing the debt that you have, you haven't touched the student loans, you're still spending on a credit card, right? You just, you know, went down and bought yet another car and you have another car payment. It's going to be another 3 to 4 years before you pay it off. Don't ignore that. We get those checks in our spirit. We get those red flags. Start today. If you start today, then you will look up in 2 years, 3 years, the debt will be gone. I know for Sam and I, it was 7.5 years. How long did it take you?
1: 2 years.
0: 2 years. You commit for 2 years, your debt's gone.
1: And the next 20 is freedom and margin.
0: Yes, freedom and margin. And you can actually live like no one else. George said something so amazing to me on the way into the studio. We go out and shake people's hands in the breaks. He came back, he said, Jade, one of my favorite things that I get to spend money on is a laundry service.
1: Yes.
0: I love that.
1: Buying my time back.
0: Buying your time back. And all of that is because you sacrificed to win when it was time. It was crunch time. And when it's time to crunch, get to crunching.
1: Get to crunching. Well, I mean, here's the crazy math on this. At 20 years old, every dollar you invest becomes $73.65. But you invest that same dollar at 50 years old, it becomes $3.50 at 65.
0: That hurts.
1: Instead of $73, you get $3 because you waited 30 years. So do not delay. Get to investing. The best time to plant the tree was 20 years ago. The next best time is today. It's not too late if you can still fog up a mirror.
0: The time is going to pass anyway, boys and girls.

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4: Fox News. I'm Deborah Valentine. Despite a ceasefire, Fox's Alex Hogan reports from Tel Aviv, Israel, renewed attacks involving Iran, Hezbollah, and Lebanon, and Israel Defense Forces.
5: The IDF hit dozens of Hezbollah targets after attacks from the Iranian-backed group killed 4 Israeli soldiers earlier, and Lebanon says that at least 47 people were killed in new Israeli airstrikes.
4: According to an Axios report, U.S. Special Envoy Steve Witkoff and Iranian's foreign minister are heading to Switzerland to advance potential talks. President Trump speaking Friday at Joint Base Andrews during the unveiling of the new Air Force One. Speaking about the Air Force One currently being retired.
6: Over its lifetime, that aircraft traveled to 96 countries on 223 international trips and flew over 6 million miles.
4: The new Air Force One was gifted to President Trump last year by Qatari. 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
21: 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Hey, Jackson, what's up?
22: Hey, Jordan Jade, how are you?
21: Doing great. How can we help today?
22: I have a question regarding our Baby Step 3 emergency fund. Wife and I just hit 3 months, and we both think we need to get to 6 months. However, that'll take us about another 14 months to get there.
21: Mm-hmm.
22: Part of that is a sinking fund for a labor and delivery bill.
21: Ah.
22: What would be your thoughts on where we should be at? 3 months is about $25,000. 6 months is about $42,000.
21: I think that what you're doing is about right, kind of stopping and saying we need to put this money aside specifically for labor and delivery. We know we're going to need that money. I would exactly do that because chances are you are going to use that. You might hit your deductible. You don't know what the situation is going to be. So I like the idea of that. Hopefully there's some that you can hold back when it's all said and done and plop it over into the emergency fund. And if not, you can just push play, you know, on the extra 3 months once you're done saving up for labor and delivery.
22: Perfect.
21: Yeah.
22: I have another question if there's time.
21: Yeah. What are the numbers? Tell us the numbers. What's 3 months?
22: 3 months is about $25,000.
21: Okay.
22: 6 months is about $42,000, a little over $42,000. We are both pretty conservative, said, let's go to $45,000.
21: Yeah, and what's labor and delivery?
22: So we just had one about a year ago. That was about $7,500. I budgeted $9,000 just to be safe.
21: Okay. So hopefully you'll have another $1,500 when it's all said and done to plop over there and get you closer to the $42,000, $45,000 you want.
22: Yeah, hopefully.
23: What was your other question?
22: We have a paid-for car that's worth $45,000. We've been debating back and forth if we should sell it, buy a $20,000 car, and basically end our baby step three with the ice girl.
0: Oh, I see. Okay.
1: What's your income?
22: Wife, stay-at-home mom. She makes about $1,000 a month doing remote work, and then I make $132.2 after base salary and vehicle allowance.
0: And what's your other car worth, or other vehicles?
22: My truck is worth about $18,000. We're just under the 50% mark.
0: Okay. Yeah, nothing's on fire here, but if you're just like, we don't really need this much car, we can get something great and reliable for the family for 20 or 25, you can always use that margin to then apply to the emergency fund and spare yourself 14 months of sacrifice. So it's like, either way, there's sacrifice. Going from a $45,000 car to a $20,000 car.
1: You'll feel that.
0: You'll feel that. And saving 14 months of sacrifice with this baby and all that going on, I think that's well worth it if you guys don't really care about driving the fanciest cars.
22: Yeah, and I do love my wife being in a basically brand new car that's paid for.
1: Mm. Yeah.
0: What kind of car is the one that's paid for?
22: Toyota Tundra. Or, I'm sorry, Toyota 4Runner. Mine's a Tundra.
0: 4Runner. Okay, so she'll be using the 4Runner?
22: Things going to last forever.
0: Yeah, I mean, yeah, 4Runners are great, and they hold their value pretty good, too. So you're in good shape, man. Congratulations. You guys have really thought through this intentionally.
1: Yeah.
0: It's a good place to be.
1: Very good. Thanks for the call. All right, we've got Rebecca in Dayton, Ohio. Rebecca, you're on the line.
17: Hi, Jaden. Hi, Jaden George. Thanks for taking the call.
1: Yeah, absolutely.
17: I have a question about my husband's retirement account from a previous employer. He switched jobs about a year ago. He did have a traditional 401k with the previous employer. He now has a Roth 401k at the new employer. And his old account has been doing pretty good, and so he just kind of let it ride. But we've been hearing you say that that's kind of like leaving your stuff at your ex's house. And so we're kind of trying to figure out how to go about moving that, but we're so nervous that we would do it wrong. But we should be able to do that ourselves. Is that correct?
0: Yeah. It's not a complicated process. The key is you never want to see the money in your bank account. You want to do something called a direct rollover, and you want to keep it in kind, meaning if it's a traditional 401k, we want to do a traditional IRA.
17: Okay.
0: Because if you move it to a Roth IRA, well, now you've got to pay the taxes on that.
17: Both of the accounts, the old account that's traditional and the new Roth, they just happen to be with the same company. But does he need, he opened a Fidelity account. Does it need to stay with the same company, or does it matter?
0: No, it doesn't matter. He could roll it over to Vanguard. So you could just get a direct rollover over to a Vanguard IRA, Fidelity IRA. It doesn't matter. The key is direct rollover. And what happened with my wife's 401k when she left Ramsey to stay home with our kids, they actually mailed us a check.
1: Mm.
0: Now, it wasn't to my name. It was to the Vanguard account. And then I deposited that check into the Vanguard account. So it's not a complicated process, but I understand there's a lot of zeros on the end, and it can feel intimidating. 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That's what I did when I first started at Ramsey. I had an old Apple 401k. They helped me roll it over to an IRA. That took some guesswork out for me for sure.
17: Okay.
0: And then want to invest it. That's another key. It's just going to sit in the settlement fund in the cash portion. So you want to make sure you actually invest that money once it's in there into good funds.
1: Yeah, and I was going to say, you mentioned that you didn't want to move it because you liked the way it was invested. So I would just choose the same funds again and make sure, if you really loved your rate of return, that it's invested the exact same way in the same funds.
0: Just get to as close as possible.
17: It's been getting about 18%, so we're like, okay, that's good. But now we're thinking we do still need to move it where we can control it.
0: Yeah. Well, absolutely. I mean, it's not magic. The market has been doing really well the last couple of years. It was like 26%, 23%, 17%. So that is probably the reason for that. It's not magical funds. You can probably find very similar funds in that IRA. But I do like an IRA because you have full control of it. So that's a nice feature, and you have access to all of the investments in the world versus just what's in your employer's 401k.
1: Absolutely. Well, George, let's see. Let's try to help Connor. I think we can do it real
0: quick.
1: Connor,
0: what's up?
1: Get to your question fast, Connor in Washington, D.C.
23: George and Jade, I'll be quick. I got married a month ago, and we experienced an inpour of love and generosity. I'm driving a leased car that expires in December. I'd be able to buy it for $19,000 or I can, you know, forego it, let the dealer take it, and then buy a beater. But I feel like I'm getting a pretty good value on this car. So the question is, do we take the gifts from the wedding and put them towards this shinier car, or do we just put them directly towards the loans and keep it simple?
1: Gosh, yeah. How much loans do you have? What do you owe in debt?
23: We have $72,000 total in student loans.
1: You know, I'm all about having a nice car, but if you can have more cash to go towards this debt, I'm going to take that every single time. The gift was yours to do what you want with, and I would definitely, when I can get out of it, I get out of it, and I would take some cash and buy a beater.
0: Yeah, the way to think about this is, if you did not have this lease and you had $19,000 and you had $72,000 in debt, would you go out and buy a $19,000 car? Probably not. And so I know it's a little painful. You're newlyweds. You're excited. You want to feel like we made it.
1: Mm-hmm.
0: We're doing well for ourselves. And then you go out and buy a $7,000 car. Now you're going, oh, this kind of stinks. But what happened for me, Jade, is it actually lit a fire under me. Anything that you don't like about that car just becomes more fuel to get out of debt faster.
1: So you're right. I know that's right. Sam and I used to have we had an old Jeep. It was a Jeep Liberty. And we decided, like, this is we were a one car family, and everything went wrong with that car. But, you know, you're getting out of debt. At one point, the motors went out in the windows, so the windows wouldn't stay up. And to take it to get fixed, it was like $700. And we were like, nope. My husband found, like, shoelaces. And, like, inside the door, used the shoelaces to keep
0: them
1: up.
0: MacGyver.
1: MacGyver.
0: Wow.
1: By the time we got out of that car and upgraded, like, smoke would come out of the engine every time I started it up. It was just, it's a beater.
0: I'm glad you're alive to tell the tale.
1: I live to tell the story.
0: We don't need to go that crazy, Connor, but I would just buy a reasonable used car for far less than $19,000.
1: We're not telling you to do anything we haven't done ourselves is the point of the story.

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8: Ramsey Show Scripture and Quote of the Day, Ephesians chapter 2, verse 4 through 5. But because of his great love for us, God, who is rich in mercy, made us alive with Christ, even when we were dead in transgressions. It is by grace you have been saved. Thank you. Earl Wilson said this, if you think nobody cares if you're alive, try missing a couple of car payments.
0: That'll do it.
8: They'll come after you. Oh, that's so funny. I love that. All right. It's also kind of sad.
0: Yeah, there's a sadness to it, for sure.
8: Jesse is in Nashville, Tennessee. Hey, Jesse, how can we help?
9: What's going on, guys? Hope y'all doing good today.
8: Yeah.
0: What can we help
9: with?
0: Yeah,
9: so my question, I'm 22 years old, you know, graduated college. I've now kind of been working for a year. And my question is, should I be chasing in my career something that is more financially stable or something that's closer, like, tailored to my passions? And what is the balance in that?
8: Why can't it be both? Tell us more.
9: Yeah, I worked 9 months in foster care, and I enjoyed it, but it was very much just didn't pay great, and it just emotionally burnt me out, and I thought I needed a break, so now I'm trying something in the business realm, selling insurance, and, you know, it's maybe more higher earning and kind of provide more for me, but I'm trying to figure out that's just something I want to do long term, and it just is what I want to do, you know.
8: It feels like
9: next
8: a big
9: 10, 15, 20 years.
8: That feels like a really big leap of interest from caring for children's, literally orphans, to caring to selling insurance. Is there something that you can do that still works heavily with caring for people, mainly children, that maybe doesn't burn you out quite as much, and maybe you can make a little bit more money? That's what I'd be thinking, because clearly, do you see what I'm saying? There's a huge gap there.
9: Yeah.
8: Have you thought about that?
9: Definitely. I haven't yet. That's what I've just been trying to ponder and think on these past few months as I've started this job in insurance now.
8: Well, our former colleague, whom we still love, Ken Coleman, wrote a book, Find the Work You're Wired to Do. And inside of it, there's a career assessment. George and I are going to send that to you, because I think that's all your hang up is. I think that you've identified what it is that you're passionate about. We just have to figure out all the different ways and all the different career fields that you can use that passion. And that book is going to help you do that. What I wouldn't do today is choose a career simply based on how much money you can make out of it and what you perceive to be stable. I would not do that.
0: Yeah, you'll get to the end of that road with a lot of regret. Going, now what? I'm burnt out. I paid a soul tax for a decade. Sure, I made some money, but it was not worth it. So I want to know this, Jesse. Where are you at financially today at 22?
9: Yeah, I mean, I've been living at home with my parents, so I paid off all my debt. And, you know, I'm kind of at a point. I just proposed to my girlfriend.
0: Hey.
9: We're about to be married in the next 9 months. So it's kind of, you know, we're not in the negatives. Got a couple $1,000 in savings, good emergency fund. And now it's just trying to figure out what can I do to, as we navigate going into marriage. So
0: that's great. Well, that financial piece gives you so much flexibility. It gives you options to pursue the thing you really want to do instead of, well, I have to go sell insurance because it makes a lot of money because I have a lot of debt to pay off. So staying debt-free is actually sort of a hack for doing the career that fuels you. And I did a quick Google search, and Find the Work You're Wired to Do will help you with this, but I'm looking at jobs like licensed clinical social worker, making 60 to 90K. 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Foster Care Program Director, 65 to 100K. So there's a lot of jobs out there that can pay well. And the truth is, at 22 with no experience, expect to not make much.
8: That's right.
0: That's kind of the name of the game. And as you get more experience, by 32, you should be making much more. So you got a lot of time on your hands, so just don't squander it. Start to kind of vibe out, what is the thing I liked about that? How can I pursue that? But the key is, what do you love? What does the world need? What are you good at? And then what can you be paid for? And if you find that sweet spot in the center there, you have struck lightning. It's something most people don't do their entire lives.
8: I like that. I like that. Good question. Thanks for the call. We've got Drew, who's in Springfield, Missouri, up next. Hey, Drew.
2: Yeah.
8: How can we help?
2: Well, me and my wife have a question. We were thinking about taking some equity out of property that we have to buy some rental property.
8: Okay. How many properties do you have total?
2: We have two. We have our main house. It's paid for. We have a lake house, and it's paid for.
8: Okay. And so which – you were going to borrow against one of these to buy the next property?
2: Yeah, we were – the way we – feel about it is it's like having cash in a checking account. It's really not doing much, and I could be wrong. That might be the wrong way of thinking it, but it just seems like a lot of equity sitting there not doing anything. So yes, we were going to take the equity out of the lake house and try and put it in some rental properties.
0: Well, the lake house was meant for you guys as a toy, right? You're not renting it out?
2: Yeah, that was just... No, we're not renting it out. It's just a weekend thing.
0: Okay, so here's the way to look at it. It's not an investment, and therefore it doesn't need to make you money. It's just for you to enjoy, and the reason we tell people to pay cash for things like that is so that you can stomach that. you know, Dave Ramsey's got a lot of properties. He's got a lake house that he loves. He does not look at it and go, man, there's a lot of money just sitting in that lake house. I'd like to have that. Because what happens is now you're moving backwards. You're taking on the HELOC or the home equity loan to do this. Now the lake house is on the block. You got a new payment in your life to try to do this again with another rental property. So I want to know what's the deeper reason behind this. Because I don't think it's that the lake house is just sitting there. It sounds like you guys are wanting to build wealth in a different way.
2: Well, yeah. And so really what's driving it is we got started late on investment accounts. We just got started a few years ago. And we're trying to catch up is kind of what the
0: how old are you guys? Is.
2: I'm 38 and she is 39.
0: All right. What's the lake house worth?
2: It's roughly 300. We put a lot of improvements to it. I mean, we bought it and just have remodeled it from one end to the other. So it's kind of hard to tell, but 300 is a safe number.
0: How often do you use the lake house?
2: Just about every weekend.
0: Oh, wow. So it's getting a lot of use. So you're not. It's not something you were like,
2: yeah,
0: hey, I'd be willing to sell this thing and put the money in investments because we're behind.
2: No, it's our hobby. It's much our only hobby.
8: What's cool. Your income? What do you guys bring in every month?
2: Well, we take home about $145,000 a year. And
8: what's the gross
2: out
8: amount?
2: Of that, we invest. I'm not 100% sure on that.
8: Okay.
0: But how much could you invest a month right now in order to, quote, catch up? Because you're only 38. You got plenty of time.
8: Absolutely.
0: And you got no debt in your life, it sounds like.
2: Well, there is the boat that's sitting in the boat slip. I owe $6,000 on it, and that's it, on debt. We invest, out of that $145,000 that we take home, we invest $68,500 of that.
0: Wow.
8: Okay, well, that's great.
0: The stock market?
2: Yeah, we have an Edward Jones account.
0: And how much do you currently have in investments?
2: $224,000, and that's we've accumulated that over, this is my second year. So
0: okay, well, let me show you the math on this. You're 38.
2: Mm-hmm.
0: You got $5,600 a month basically going into these investments. You already have $224,000. You're going to have $7.4 million at 60 if you just keep this up.
2: Yeah, that's pretty good.
0: So therefore, I tell you that to say you don't need to rush this. You don't need to take out a HELOC to go get an investment property that hopefully ROIs, that hopefully, you know, actually makes any amount of money because you have debt leveraged against it, which is going to hurt the cash flow. So I would just keep doing what you're doing. The life hack here is your income and your savings rate, not that you're not doing enough wealth hacks and taking out enough HELOCs to leverage more properties.
8: That's right. You guys have done really, really well, and you've set yourself up for success. There's no reason to really change the recipe now.
0: Unless you love real estate, then just stack cash or invest and buy real estate in cash. But the stock market is a great passive way, a truly passive way. No headaches, no landlording. The money just grows and grows and grows.
8: That's right. Well, thanks for hanging out with us today, guys. And remember, there's ultimately only one way to financial peace, and that's to walk daily with the Prince of Peace, Christ Jesus.

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4: Heading to Switzerland, I'm Deborah Valentine, Fox News. Although they've agreed to a ceasefire, deadly attacks are reported between Israeli defense forces and Iran-backed Hezbollah militants in Lebanon. Fox's Alex Hogan reports from Tel Aviv.
5: The IDF hit dozens of Hezbollah targets after attacks from the Iranian-backed group killed four Israeli soldiers earlier, and Lebanon says that at least 47 people were killed in new Israeli airstrikes. While Israel says a ceasefire is in effect, it says it will respond if it is attacked. The State Department says U.S. Secretary of State Marco Rubio spoke with Israeli Prime Minister Benjamin Netanyahu over the phone, and President Trump, in an interview with Axios, called for Israeli restraint.
6: If it weren't for Donald Trump, Israel would have been eviscerated.
5: Meantime, new progress in the Strait of Hormuz. Kepler, which is monitoring the strait, showing recovery, saying this was the most traffic in the critical waterway since June 2nd.
4: According to Axios, U.S. Special Envoy Steve Witkoff and Iranian's foreign minister are heading to Switzerland to advance their ceasefire talks. Outgoing DNI Director Tulsi Gabbard releasing documents that point towards Dr. Anthony Fauci allegedly misleading information about COVID-19.
7: Tulsi Gabbard is saying these documents further prove that and show what she calls a massive COVID-19 cover-up. Listen.
8: Dr. Fauci became the nation's pandemic pundit, and he publicly pushed lies, disinformation, and censorship using every platform available.
7: She argued the records show intelligence officials were discussing a possible lab leak much earlier than many Americans realized, and that some analysts who supported that theory later faced career consequences. Gabbard claims Dr. Fauci, quote, provided millions of dollars in U.S. taxpayer dollars to fund dangerous gain-of-function research at the Wuhan lab.
4: Fox's Brooke Taylor, Dr. Fauci has denied wrongdoing. 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
18: We see whether they are willing to comply with the next

when life gets hard. That's why, 4 months into our long-distance relationship, I distinctly said to my mom, I don't think I could ever be sure of a man unless he walked through something really hard with me. Well, God heard that. And then the pain started. First, a gnawing in my right thigh. Then burning that came and went. Then burning that never left. Then muscle spasms that started any time I moved my leg the wrong way. By the end of May, I was on crutches, unable to walk, and unable to even sit or lie peacefully because of debilitating, seizing hip and leg pain unlike anything I had ever experienced. The diagnosis process itself was months long, and for some time I was even on the watch for debilitating bone disease, cancer, and multiple sclerosis. An MRI eventually revealed a labral tear, an injury common in runners, but one that surgeons hesitate to operate on because they want you to do every imaginable therapy first. The wait list to even see a surgeon was over 2 months. So my whole summer was effectively canceled, and so were my plans of being a fun, spunky, adventurous girlfriend. I could no longer travel to visit Austin. So, he came to me. He washed my feet because I couldn't. He put my shoes on because I couldn't. He handed me my crutches every time I tried to get up. He wheeled me around the neighborhood in my wheelchair so I could see nature and the neighbors I'd grown up with. He helped me in and out of cars and off of couches. He carried me out of Lake Michigan when I couldn't stand in the waves. He paused movies so I could just cry when the pain got so intense I couldn't focus on the film. I still hadn't healed by the time he proposed. By this time, I had lost over 10 pounds from muscle atrophy and depression. My clothes barely fit. Finding a wedding dress that hid the boniness in my chest and arms was a real challenge. Lots of brides plan to lose weight before their big day, but my weight loss wasn't planned, and it wasn't wanted. We knew Austin was going to deploy to the Middle East in 4 months, and if we got married beforehand, I might not be healed. We both knew I needed the surgery if I was ever going to have a normal life again, but neither of us knew at the time he proposed how long that would take and what my new normal would even look like. And he still wanted to marry me. At my most unlovable. At my most vulnerable. At my least physically capable, in a state of depression. And he loved me. Little did we know that a 50-person long wait list would open up just in time for me to get that surgery, just in time for my insurance to cover it, and just in time for me to heal enough to walk down that aisle. Yes, that all happened, and it was, in the surgeon's own words, a miracle. But Austin didn't count on it. He didn't care if I used crutches to get down that aisle. We were going to get married before he deployed. I hated the journey I'd been on over the past year. I hated that I couldn't exercise. I hated that I'd slipped into depression. I hated that I couldn't be fun and helpful for the man I loved. I hated that my biggest concern on my wedding day would be, can I get through this day without excruciating pain? But here's what I love. The man who walked through it with me, and the God who gave him to me. But most of all, the picture this gave me of Jesus's love. See, as a Christian, I was used to hearing how Jesus came for me at my most unlovable, at my most helpless. But I hadn't seen that play out in a human relationship. Ergo, I couldn't fully appreciate that reality. I do now. Austin had no guarantee of what a life with me would look like. But his loyalty, no matter what came, proved he was the kind of man I could trust. The kind of man you keep when you find him. Was it epic, the journey I took to realize this? Probably not. But you be the judge.

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0: This is Our American Stories. Pistol Pete Maravich is widely regarded as one of the greatest players in basketball history. Also one of my personal hoops heroes. Maravich starred in college with the LSU Tigers while playing for his father, head coach Press Maravich, with 3,667 points, and he averaged 44.2 points per game. All of his accomplishments were achieved before the adoption of the three-point shot and the shot clock, and despite being able to play varsity as a freshman under the NCAA rules. That's crazy. Maravich played 10 years in the NBA and is considered by many to be the best ball handler of all time. Just days before his death, on January 8, 1988, the 40-year-old Pistol Pete spoke to guests who gathered near the poolside of Jimmy Walker's house, an NBA All-Star. We'd like to thank Vision Video for giving us special access to this rare bonus footage you are about to hear from their fantastic, uplifting movie, The Pistol, The Birth of a Legend. It's rated G. Here's Pete Maravich looking back on his life just days before his death.
1: I grew up in Clemson, South Carolina, and when I was 4 years old, the only thing I ever knew was basketball. By the time I was 5 years old, I was already playing organized basketball. My parents baited me into the game. They never forced me in. When I was 7 years old, my dad came to me and he says, Pete, he says, I don't have any money to send you to college. You're going to have to get a scholarship. And if you get a scholarship, they'll pay your way. I only make $2,900 a year, and that's just not going to pay your way by the time you get there. And if you're good enough, Pete, you might even make it to the pro basketball. That's where the greatest players play. And there's so few. And if you get there, you might play on a team that wins a world championship. And you'll get a big diamond ring, Pete. So big, and has on there world champions. And you'll be declared as the rest of the team one of the greatest at that particular time. Not only that, Pete, you'll be able to make money. They'll pay you for doing it. They'll pay you for playing something that you enjoy doing. Well, from that day, I decided to commit my life totally to basketball. I was dedicated, possessed, and obsessed by it. I was so dedicated to it, I'll tell you some of the things I used to do. We lived 2.5 miles outside of town in Clemson, South Carolina. And I used to get the basketball and I'd dribble in all the way. I would not accept a ride. I would dribble in with my right hand and dribble back home with my left hand 5 miles a day to the gym where I'd play 8 to 10 hours a day. When I finally got a bicycle when I was about 11 years old, 10, 11 years old, I learned to dribble the basketball on my bicycle all the way in. It made it a lot easier to get into town, too, and I got there quicker. And I dribbled the ball by riding the bicycle. It got so bizarre that my dad came to me one day and he says, Pete, come on, get your basketball and let's go in the car. I said, where are we going? He says, I'll tell you when we get there. He went over and he went on this specific highway and there weren't many cars there. And he said, now look, I want you to get in the back seat, stick yourself out that back window there, and you start dribbling the ball. I'm going to drive at various speeds. I want to see if you can really control this thing. And so I did that, and he'd go 5, 10, 15 miles an hour and 20 miles an hour. And of course, if you realize when you're trying to dribble a basketball out of a car or on a bicycle, you got to throw it way out in front because he's going, and it's coming back. It really comes back quick, along with a lot of rocks. And to see the faces on the people that just happened to be driving by was something in itself. It really was. I used to take the basketball to bed with me. I slept with the basketball till I was about 13 years old. I would get in bed and I'd lay in the bed for 1 hour before I ever went to sleep, and I would repeat three things. Fingertip control, backspin, follow through. Fingertip control, backspin, follow through as I released it laying down. I was completely possessed by the game. I used to go around my house blindfolded, dribbling the ball, because I knew where everything was. Of course, to the dismay of my mother, sometimes I didn't, and I knew how to dribble the ball very fast out of the house. I used to get the basketball, and I would dribble out in thunderstorms, lightning, everything else. You couldn't even see. I used to sneak out my back window. I'd go to this little spot where there was a mud hole. It was kind of a real hard mud. And I'd start dribbling the balls of mud and everything splashed up on me and literally scared to death because of the thunder and lightning, because I felt like if I could dribble in that mud and that water and everything else, control it, I could certainly do it on a court when somebody was guarding me. See, I was so committed to the game of basketball. In fact, from the time I was 5 years old till I was 17 years old, I played over 20,000 hours of basketball. In the March Reader's Digest, they had a story in there about television and how it affects young people's minds, or any person. It wasn't for or against television, it just says how it affects one's mind. And it said that the average person by the time he's 20 years old sees 20,000 hours of television. And I kind of paralleled that with my life. 20,000 hours of people watching television. I spent 20,000 hours of hard sweat playing the game of basketball. When I was 12 years old, it was my first time I ever played in a regular game for junior varsity. I made the junior varsity when I was 12, and at 13, I started on my high school team and played 5 years of high school basketball. I was 4'9½", and at that time, at 12, a reporter came up to me after the game, and I used to shoot the basketball from down here because I was too weak to shoot it from up here. And so I used to take the ball and take it and release it like this. And this reporter saw me, and he says, "Well, it looks like this guy is drawing a pistol." And he wrote that up, and that name has stuck ever since. I just threw that in. I know that doesn't interest you at all, but I just wanted to say that. But he asked me after the game. He came up and interviewed me. That was my first interview I ever had, and I wish it had been my last. But he said, "What are you going to do when you grow up, Pistol Pete?" And I said, "Well, I'm going to play pro basketball. I'm going to be on a team that wins a world championship, get a diamond ring, and make $1 million. And he literally fell off his chair with laughter. And I said, "What are you laughing about?" He said, $1 million? They don't make that kind of money." This was in the 50s, and that he was right. But I just felt like at some point in my life I would. My early church life was absolutely probably zero. I was not raised in a Christian home. I was raised in a church home. I was raised with telling Pete, "You got to go to church. It's good to go to church. You need church." But when I got into church, I didn't ever hear anything. I never heard who Jesus Christ was when I was young because I didn't want to hear. See, I was sitting there and literally count ticks in my head, 1, 2, 3, up to a minute, and that would go for an hour until I got out of there. I felt that if I was in this church for an hour, somebody in Philadelphia, L.A., or Boston, or New York was playing basketball, and when it came down to get that scholarship, I would not get it. See? And I progressed on into my teenage years. When I was 14 years old, it was the first time I ever had my first taste of alcohol. I had a beer at 14 years of age on the steps of the Methodist Church in Clemson, South Carolina. And I liked it. I really did like it. I liked it a lot. And for something I can tell you young people here tonight, it's this. Don't ever take that first drink, and don't ever take that first drug, because it'll never be your last, and it'll lead to destruction. Because that's literally what almost happened in my own life. 98% of all people in jails today started with that first drink. 85% of over 500,000 people in correctional institutions today committed their crimes while under the influence of a mind-altering substance, drugs or alcohol. And all of a sudden, this tremendous commitment that I had and everything else kind of went down the drain. I didn't have it anymore, and I'd played so much up until that time when I was 14, 15, going on to 16, 17, but all of a sudden I had time on the weekends to do other things. I saw the opposite sex for the first time in my life. You see, I was completely obsessed with basketball. I didn't do whatever other people did. My God was basketball. Their God was sex, alcohol, and whatever else. But I didn't see any of that until I was 14, and then my eyes opened up. And I enjoyed it, and I started getting into it. And then that toehold became a foothold, and the foothold became a stronghold, and that stronghold became an entire possession. I'm not scared to tell you here, I was an alcoholic. I can't get people to write that up because I've never been to a clinic or anything. And all my friends drank just like I did, and they were alcoholics too. I enjoyed it a great deal because there's a great pleasure in sin. There's a lot of pleasure in it. Because if it wasn't, nobody would do it. When I was 18 years old, I was asked to go out to Lake Arrowhead out in San Bernardino, California, to a campus crusade for Christ. They asked me to come out there and do what you just saw here, what was called Showtime. They said, "Would you come out here and do your clinic, Pete?" I said, "Well, sure, that'd be great. I'll bring one of my friends and we'll just come out there. California, I've never been there. That'd be fun." So we got in the car and I was just reaching my 18th birthday. Literally right before what was to be called the Pistol Pete era in Southeastern Conference basketball.
0: And you're listening to Pistol Pete Maravich reflecting on his own life just days before his tragic death, and a premature death at that. When we come back, more of this remarkable talk by Pistol Pete here on Our American Stories.

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14: Fox News, I'm Chris DeMeo. Israel and Hezbollah agree to a truce as fighting delays U.S. and Iran negotiations.
15: The State Department says U.S. Secretary of State Marco Rubio spoke with Israeli Prime Minister Benjamin Netanyahu over the phone, and President Trump, in an interview with Axios, called for Israeli restraint.
14: Fox's Alex Hogan. Talks between the U.S. and Iran Friday in Switzerland were postponed. President Trump unveiling the new Air Force One at Joint Base Andrews on Friday.
16: This plane is the first successful example of a real transformation of something that was built at the highest level and now had to be changed a little bit. We have communication equipment up there that's nobody's ever seen before. It's the highest level.
14: The president provided attendees with an inside look. Wyndham Clark has a four-shot lead halfway through the U.S. Open at 1-under par at Shinnecock. 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
7: And we're back with Our American Stories, and we're going to continue with Pistol Pete Maravich, one of the all-time greatest players and an idol of mine. I can't tell you how many hours I spent watching him on television, the rare times he would come on, and then trying to copy every single thing he did. Let's go back to Pistol Pete.
19: And so I drove out there, and we partied all the way out, and we had fun, and we chased girls, and we just were in every bar we could find and everything else. It took us 3 or 4 days to get out there. And as I drove up on this campus, I noticed that there were people sitting around praying and holding hands under trees and things of this nature, and I became very embarrassed. I didn't want any part of that. And I told my friend, I said, hey, we got to hurry and get out of here. I'm going to do this clinic and get out of here. These people are nuts. I mean, what are they smoking? And put that beer down. We don't want to see him with this beer. So I checked into this place, and it was for 3 days. And I asked them, when am I supposed to do my clinic? And they said, well, Pete, we're not sure yet, but if you just bear with us, we're going to have you over here with this group. And I said, what do you mean? What am I going to do? He says, well, nothing. Just nothing to do. We'll just put you here. Would it be all right? I said, okay. So I stayed with this group. My friend went with another group. And for 3 days, I finally heard who Jesus Christ was. I wasn't concerned about that. To me, it was just a story. It was a story. It was nice. That's nice. But after the end of 3 days there was no impact on my life. We went out to the beach. Bill Battle, who was an All-American football player with a bicep as large as my thigh, said, we're going out to the beach. I'm taking this group with me. We're going to witness for Christ. And I said, what do you mean witness? What is this, Bill? What do you mean witness? What are you talking about? He said, you just come along, Pete. We just want to show you what we do here. So I went along with him, and we went out on the beaches out there, California beaches, and he goes up to the worst-looking group. This was back during the 60s. This is the most revolutionary time, the rebellious time in our history, probably. That's led to so much of the rebellion today. And yet, he went up to the worst-looking group. Guy had tattoos all of his own, hair down here. He was smoking a joint, drinking. There was about 4 or 5 of them. They were mean-looking, ugly. They didn't smell very good. Everything. And I stayed way in the background. But you know, the Lord has a way to use people. You see, he went up to this guy who was the meanest-looking guy, right behind his head. He says, you know something? I would really like to share something with you folks. And this guy was literally going to turn around and punch him, I know. Because he turned around and he said, look, go right ahead. Because that bicep was right in his face. And if anything impressed me, it was that. That did impress me. I said, wow, how God gets people's attention. It's amazing. So they witnessed, and I don't remember. I think some of them left right away. They said, oh, you Jesus freaks and all this kind of stuff. And I just kind of turned my head. I didn't want no part of it. At the end of 3 days, there was 1,000 kids. And I was part of it. And Bill Bright, who's founder of the Campus Crusade, gave a message, much like Billy Graham, had an invitation for people to come receive Christ. Then he had them come publicly and receive him. Lo and behold, my friend was sitting next to me. He got up. I said, what are you doing? He says, Pete, I don't know what to tell you. I really don't know what to tell you. I've just received Christ into my life. I said, Kenny, hey man, Kenny, just something you ate or something, son. And I grabbed him by the arm. I literally tried to steal away his salvation. I said, you don't go up there. You're embarrassing me. I remember saying that. And he pulled away and he went up there. He says, you don't understand. I said, no, I don't. And he walked up there. And I remember sitting there and saying, well, you're not going to get me, God. I'm going to play pro basketball, be in a world championship team, and make $1 million. Boy, that's what I want in life. But you know, as I've reflected over that time, how many times I've cried and wished that I'd received Christ in my life then. You know why? Because God had sent me there for a purpose. Not to do a clinic. I never did one. Nobody even asked me. But he put me there for one reason. Pete, come home now. Come home now because you're about to embark on a tremendous amount of personal tragedy and destruction in your life. And it doesn't have to be that way, but you're going to choose that way, and you don't have to. And I went on into college, and I did a lot of things in college. I've set something like around 50 basketball records from high school, college, and pro. The amount of trophies and awards and plaques that I have, the amount of honorary mayorships and keys to cities that I have, except the time when I go to those cities and try to get the keys, they don't ever give them to me. I could literally, really, I'm not, could go around this entire pool area. Now, I have a trophy from 1972 in a box that's never been opened. It's 6'5" and one, 6'5" and 1/4 inch tall, the exact height of me. I've never seen it. I've never opened the box. But they're all stored away. They don't really do anything for me. But I've had all those trophies, awards. I've had popularity. I've had fame. I had a tremendous amount of fame back in the 60s, tremendous amount of popularity. Everywhere we went, we played before over right at a million people in college in 3 years, and that's pretty good. And I had all this adulation, and people wrote me. I got thousands of letters a week from fans. We idolize you, Pete Maravich. You're my idol. You're this. You're that. And I wasn't a role model at all. Not at all. I wasn't a role model for young people at all. None. Zero. And then, after my college, and I was All-American, and I was I'm the leading scorer of all time in college basketball. It'll be broken someday. But I'm the leading scorer. I averaged over 44 points a game for a three-year period. I just hold all kind of records. My high school records are still held. I still hold the record for the All-Star game. I scored 47 points in the East-West High School All-Star game back in 1965. It's still there. It hasn't been broken, and some great players have come through there. And then I went into the pros, you see. And I had a lot of fun in college, a lot of fun. Too much fun. In fact, I was in 9 accidents in college and walked away from every one of them. Not only that, one time I was coming home from putting on a clinic in Pennsylvania, and I drove 700 miles, and I stopped for the night. It was a halfway point, and I went down to a local pub, local little bar, sat in there and had about 2 beers. And a young lady came over to me. I said, "How are you, sweetie?" I said, "I'm just fine." She said, "You mind if I sit down here?" I said, suit yourself." So I was sitting there. I wasn't there 2 minutes when a guy came up to me about 6'5", about 270 pounds. He said, "What are you doing with my girl?" I said, "I'm not doing anything with her, sir. I'm just sitting here. I'm just having this cold beer here. I don't want any trouble." And he started pushing me. He started hitting me in the shoulder. And I grew up as a kid knowing that you never back down from anybody. I don't care what the odds. I wasn't going back down. And I told him to get his hands off of me and all this. And before long, one thing led to another. And they said, "Y'all get out of here if you're going to fight." He said, "Yeah, come on." So I said, "Fine." So I got up and I went out quickly, and I made myself through the crowd, and I got outside, and I stayed behind the door. And I was really going to get this guy when he came out, but he never came. Of course, I didn't wait there about 2 minutes, and he didn't come. You see? And so I said, "I better get out of here," and I left, and I walked out in the parking lot. As I was walking in the back of the parking lot out toward a, I saw a telephone booth where I was going to call a taxi to go to a Holiday Inn where I was staying. As I was walking out, I heard this guy came out and he yelled to me. And little did I know that another guy had gone around the other side. And they both had blackjacks, which I didn't know. And the old story is that the guy just literally, they just hit me from behind and beat me up pretty good. As I laid there on that parking lot that night, that girl came up. And I was all blood. And she took a 25 automatic pistol and she put it in my mouth and cocked it. And she says, "You're a dead man, Pistol Pete. How about that?" And I remember laying there, and from the depths of my heart, I said, "Yeah, kill me. Because then I'll have peace."
7: 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And he gave this speech not long before his death. Indeed, just days before his premature death. More of Pistol Pete Maravich's life story, his last story that he told in front of a large audience, here on Our American Stories.
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0: And we continue with Our American Stories and with Pistol Pete Maravich's story, one of the last ones he told in his life, this one just days before he passed.
1: But you know something? There's a God up there that overruled Satan that night too. He overruled him, and I know that. And I went into the pros and I signed the largest contract in the history of sports. Not basketball, sports. At the time, it made the Guinness Book of Records. It lasted 30 days. They started pouring out a lot of big money back then. And I searched all through the 1970s for what meaning there was to life. I had to know the meaning. What was the meaning? And I got involved in all kinds of different things. I was involved in yoga and TM. I was involved very heavily in ufology, philosophy. I was involved in different religions, Hinduism, especially. I was involved in everything. But the thing about it is, none of it really satisfied me. They were just all brief interludes of satisfaction. Much like my life was brief interludes of just ego gratification, satisfaction. And all through that time, in fact, in 1976, I decided I was going to live to be 150 years old. And I got very heavily into nutrition because I was into Hinduism and I was into the karma and all these other types of situations. And I became a vegetarian and then a fruitarian and a macrobiotic and a mini-dose and a maxi-dose on vitamins. And I fasted 25 days and I sat in all kinds of different positions. And I was searching for life, friends. I was really searching for life because my life had no meaning at all. My life had absolutely no meaning at all. And at each one of these stops, I had to have something else. It just didn't satisfy me. In 1980, I quit basketball. I just quit. I walked away from it because of immaturity and because of the fact that I just got tired of it all. I just got tired of it. I got tired of my life. And I became a recluse for about 2 years. I sat in my home. We had our first son, Jason. He was only 1.5 years old. And I was sat there for hours at a time trying to teach him 7- and 8-year-old puzzles because I wanted my son Jason to have what I didn't. I wanted him to have a high intellect. See? I wanted him to be an intelligent person. I wanted him to be able to go to the right parties and say the right things. I thought that was important. I really thought that was important. And so my wife used to come to me and she says, Pete, you really need to go see someone because you're really flipping out. I said, what do you mean? She says, you haven't left this house in 2 weeks. I said, yeah, I have. I'd go out to the garage and stuff. But I was really lost. And in 1982, I went to bed one night. It was like any other night. Pete Maravich had all the material things you could want. I used to carry around $5,000 in my pocket in cash in 20s. I never carried any change. But I had all that stuff. And none of it ever satisfied me, not the money, not the wealth, not the success. And I laid there in bed and I couldn't sleep. I didn't understand it. And all of a sudden, everything started coming up in my life. All the sin, every sin I'd ever committed, and I've committed many, let me tell you, many sins in my life. And there's nothing hidden. And I'm not airing all my dirty laundry here. I'm not trying to. I don't want to give Satan any credit. But I can tell you this, it all came up. And it also came up when I was 18, when I could have received Christ. And it was 5:30 in the morning now. And I laid there crying with two pillows back up in my back with an unsaved wife next to me. And I was sitting there crying. And I said, God, I've punched you, I've kicked you, I've cursed you, I've used your name in vain, I've mocked you, I've embarrassed you, I've done all those things. And yet, will you really forgive me, the things that I've done? And I was about to get over on the side of my bed, and what happened to me doesn't happen to everybody. And what happened to me, and that's why I'm talking out of my shoes. Many people don't believe it. Many theologians don't believe it. Many theologians don't believe in God. God spoke to me audibly right there in the room. He said, be strong and lift thine own heart. Literally audibly, I looked around the room. I was in total shock. I'd never heard anything like that before. And I was so shocked that I reached over and I woke my wife, just shaking her like crazy. I said, Jackie, did you hear what the Lord said to me? Did you hear that? You must understand, Jackie had seen me go through all kind of trips in my life. And she just kind of looked at me in a dark haze that it was at 5:30 in the morning and said, Pete, you really have gone nuts, haven't you? And she just went back to sleep. You know, I was sitting there, and all of a sudden, about a year and a half ago, my wife and I went through a terrible tragedy. I was restoring an old Victorian home, and I'd just gotten back from China. Some friends came over, and we were showing them the house. We'd gone upstairs with them, and there was no banister, so we told our kids to, you know, stay away from the stairs. It's going to be here a second. And we were showing them, and as careful as we are with our children, I'd forgotten that there didn't even really think about it. I'd built in a little closet in an upstairs room, and in that closet was an air conditioning vent, an old one that had been stuffed up with insulation. And it really happened very quickly. They both kind of ran in there. We didn't see them, and all of a sudden, it was like that. My wife heard a very loud thump, and when she went back there, Joshua, my little two-year-old at the time, wasn't there. I just kind of knew what happened, and I dashed down the floor, and I went in there, and I saw my little son lying there in a pool of blood. He had landed, and impact had hit him directly in the eye, is where he hit, on this part of his head. He was in a semi-conscious state. I've taken CPR in the past, and my wife never did see him. I'm glad she didn't, because it's something I'll live with all my life. Well, anyway, I picked him up, and he was just a lifeless little body. His heartbeat was so faint that I didn't know whether he was going to make it or not. But I rushed him to the hospital, and I got him there, and there wasn't even any doctors there at this particular hospital. The guy that was supposed to be there was off. He was in lunch or something like that, and it just so happened I had a Christian painter there and a Christian carpenter, and they started praying. They found a doctor, and he came in, and they checked him out, and I was in prayer in the other room. My wife was literally away with, just had lost it completely, and we didn't know what was going to happen to Joshua. About 10 minutes later, the doctor came out. He happened to be an eye surgeon, and he says, Pete, Joshua's going to make it. And I said, thank God for that. I said, that's just great. He says, but we've looked in his eye just very quickly, and it looks like all the muscles of his eyes have been torn away. So I'm going back in there and check him out, and you just wait in here. I said, fine. I just went back in prayer, and my prayer wasn't that Josh be healed. My prayer was, according to God's plan in Joshua's life, that it just be worked out. And so about 15 minutes later, the doctor came back to me, and he said, Pete, he says, I really can't believe what happened. And I said, what's that, doctor? And he says, we looked in Joshua's eye just now, and it's as clear as a bell. There's no contusions. There's no broken bones. His neck is, there's nothing. I mean, it's just absolutely clear. Plus the fact he's just going to be perfect. There's nothing wrong with him except this massive swelling that has taken place. Well, that was just a little miracle in my life. And as I thought about this, I started reflecting back on my own life. And it's been that way in my life hundreds upon hundreds of times that I've literally reflected back at the times that I really shouldn't be here. But I am here, and I'm here for one purpose. Jesus Christ changed my life. Money didn't do it. Women didn't do it. Friends didn't do it. Pastors didn't do it. Wealth didn't do it. Success, president of being a company, owning your own business, having your own boat. I don't have much time left. And the time that I have, I'm giving to the Lord Jesus Christ.
0: And you've been listening to Pistol Pete Maravich, one of the last talks he ever gave here on this earth. He suffered a heart attack, and he died on Tuesday, January 8, 1988, after playing a pickup basketball game at a Pasadena, California church. He was only 40. Quote, we were on a break, and he walked up to me, said Focus on the Family's James Dobson. I asked him how he was feeling. He said, I feel great. He took one step and fell. And Dobson continued, quote, I tried to do what I could, but he'd had a seizure. That was easy to see. He was jaundiced and his eyes rolled back in his head. His body was rigid. It was clear he was leaving. I called out to him, asked him not to go, but it was much too late. Pete Maravich died in Dr. Dobson's arms. The story of Pete Maravich in his own words, here on Our American Stories.
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10: Holding their fire, I'm Chris DeMeo, Fox News. Israel and Hezbollah agree to a truce as fighting delays U.S. and Iran talks.
11: Vice President J.D. Vance's trip to Switzerland to negotiate the terms of a peace deal with Iran was postponed Friday, with the White House citing logistical issues. The Associated Press reporting Iran suspended the talks because of fighting in Lebanon. Israel and Hezbollah agreeing to renew a ceasefire in Lebanon after deadly strikes Friday threatened to jeopardize the U.S. and Iran negotiations. An initial agreement between Washington and Tehran signed earlier this week calls for an end to all military operations, an end to the U.S. naval blockade on Iran, and a full reopening of the Strait of Hormuz. It creates a 60-day window for officials to negotiate a lasting, final agreement. Kristen Goodwin, Fox News.
10: Axios is reporting Iran's foreign minister is expected to participate in the next round of U.S.-Iran talks in Switzerland. Axios also reports that White House envoy Steve Witkoff is expected to travel to Switzerland to participate in negotiations over a potential nuclear agreement. Axios reporting as well that that White House envoy Jared Kushner is already in Switzerland ahead of the talks. President Trump is showing off the new aircraft that will serve as Air Force One.
5: Inside a huge Air Force hangar, President Trump descended the steps of a freshly painted and retrofitted jumbo jet that will soon fly as Air Force One.
12: When you see it, you won't believe it, actually. The quality of woods, the quality of the materials.
5: The Boeing 747 was a gift from the government of Qatar and required 10 months of retrofitting. Air Force officials described the aircraft as a bridge until a new fleet of long-planned presidential aircraft is complete. President Trump says the new plane will participate in a flyover of Washington, D.C. on July 4th. At the White House, Jared Halpern, Fox News.
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2: This is Lee Habib, and this is Our American Stories, the show where America is the star and the American people. 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They're some of our favorites. After the United States withdrew from Vietnam in the 1970s, their allies around the region who had fought against the communists faced torture, involuntary servitude, and death. They were on their own. The man to lead the charge to save them, the governor of Iowa, Robert Ray. Here's our own Monty Montgomery with the story of the good governor. Take it away, Monty.
3: In the state of Iowa, there's a unique ethnic group. In fact, there are more in Iowa than anywhere outside of Asia. They're called the Taidan. But how did they end up there? Here's Matthew R. Walsh with the rest of the story.
17: Taidan means black tie, and they're called black tie because of the clothing worn by their women. Now, this ethnic minority was from northwest Vietnam. That's their ancestral homeland around a place called Dien Bien Phu.
3: But they ended up in Laos after North Vietnam fell to the communists.
17: But what happens is South Vietnam falls to communism, and these Thai Dom are very

0: say, well, can you let me bring these people in? And Kissinger and Ford agreed, and they basically just said, well, these people are originally from Vietnam, and that place has fallen to communism, and we'll bring them in. And this Thai Dom group ultimately comes to Iowa in 1975. So Governor Ray brings in these Thai Dom. Vietnam falls to communism in 1975, but it takes a while for the communists to really gain a firm hold on the South.
1: And thus began a second refugee crisis in Asia.
0: People were fearful that their sons were going to be drafted into this military and have to fight for the communists. So what do? They take to the seas.
1: And it was incredibly dangerous for them.
0: They got in these small boats. Some of them are very rickety, unseaworthy. So pirate attacks, rape, murder, people dying of thirst, dying of disease. Hundreds of thousands of people took to the seas, and it's estimated that 1 in 3 actually died. And some people, right when they're about to get to landfall, there's this joy, but then a boat comes and they actually tow the refugees back at sea, because these places like Singapore, they didn't want refugees. Malaysia doesn't want refugees. They're poor. They resent these people coming in, taking resources. Some of them will actually be stoned to death when they arrive on shore. So Governor Ray watches a basketball game at Drake University, and then he returns from this game and watches a 60 Minutes program. It's a special report on the boat people done by Ed Bradley, and they're talking about all that these people had been through. Well, Ray was very moved, and he's like, we have to do something. He had already created this refugee resettlement program to help the Thai Dom. In 1975, it's still running. So what he says is, Iowa will agree to accept 1,500 extra refugees. And he then wrote letters to every governor to do more to help the boat people. And he wrote to President Carter to do more to help the boat people. He's one of the first politicians to stand up and say, we need to help these folks. So that's the kind of the second thing that he did, was helping the boat people. It's the second of basically three big things that Ray did as governor of Iowa. Bringing in the Thai Dom was first, helping these boat people, refugees, come in was second, and the third will be helping people from Cambodia. Well, Ray, he's born in 1928. He's from Des Moines. He's a Des Moines guy. And he just misses out on World War II, but he does join the service. And while he's in the service, right after World War II, he's in the East, and he really gets to see the devastation. So I think that made an imprint on him as a young man. It was something that was impressionable to him. He then goes to Drake University, and even before that, I guess I should say, at Roosevelt High School in Des Moines, he was known for sticking up for the little guy. He wasn't interested in people bullying others. But he goes on to Drake, and then he studies law, and he becomes a lawyer and then basically a chairman of the Republican Party, trying to get Republicans elected to office. And then eventually he runs for governor, and he wins the governorship in 1968 and served for 14 straight years. For Ray, it kind of worked. He's a Christian man, so those Christian ethics, I think, are going to be important for Ray, helping out others. People complaining about refugee resettlement, they were saying, why are you helping out these foreigners? Why aren't you helping Iowans who you were elected to serve? And Ray's response was, quote, if we don't have the heart or the spirit to save human lives, then how can we be expected to help those whose lives are already assured? And if we're going to turn our backs on people who are dying overseas, our allies who are dying, well, we're not going to be all that kind to those who are in Iowa. So we can do both.
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0: And we return to Our American Stories and the story of Governor Robert Ray, the governor of Iowa for 14 years, and the refugees he brought into his state. When we last left off, Ray had decided, even in the face of criticism, to be the first governor to take in refugees from Vietnam. And he would soon take a flight overseas to take stock of the situation in the refugee camps. Here again is Matthew R. Walsh to continue the story.
1: Well, the catalyst for Ray's trip overseas is his work with the Thai Dom. He brings in the Thai Dom starting in 1975, but they still have family. They still have friends, still have loved ones who are coming in. So he's visiting these camps where there's still Thai Dom, and there's a moving story. They said, "Ray, Governor, we want to show you our symbol of hope." So Ray and this small delegation from Iowa, they go look at the symbol of hope in this thatched little hut. It's the state of Iowa, Department of Transportation map. That was their symbol of hope. And on this map, there are pins where different Thai Dom families had resettled and where these folks hope one day they would be reuniting with these loved ones. He's visiting the Thai Dom in Thailand at the refugee camp, Nong Khai, and then he makes an excursion to the Cambodian refugee camp. And that's when, you know, he sees one person died, a young girl died and her head fell in the lap of one of Ray's aides. Governor Ray, very avid photographer, and he went around the refugee camp and was snapping photo after photo of these kids crying, people sick, losing hope. They didn't have running water. They had hardly anything.
2: And they were escaping a group of people called the Khmer Rouge.
1: The Khmer Rouge, this is basically meaning red people. They were nasty folks in Cambodia. They tore through that place. They were cutting open people, and these Khmer Rouge communists forced people out of the cities and into the countryside to work as slaves. They separated families. One man slit so many people's throats that he developed arthritis in his forearm and had to develop a different technique for plunging his knife into people's throats to kill them. And many people starved to death. And Ray visited the Cambodian refugee camps in Thailand in 1979, and he was just devastated by what he saw. He wrote a great speech and delivered it to an assembly of his church. And this is him talking about visiting the Sakeo refugee camp. "Have you ever stood in a small muddy spot about 2 hours while five people died around you? I did, 2 days ago. Those deaths were only part of the more than 50 that died in that one camp on that one day. To see little kids with sunken eyes and protruding tummies trying to eke out a smile will bring a tear to the eyes of even the most callous." And when he returned, he came up with this idea of Iowa Shares, and he handed out that film that he had taken. Didn't even know what was on it. He gave it to the Des Moines Register, the major newspaper, and they published an article, and it showed some of these photos and what Governor Ray had saw in the refugee camp, and the newspaper helped publicize and get donations for Iowa Shares. And Shares stands for Iowa Sends Help to Aid Refugees and End Starvation. And what Iowans did is they purchased a share in humanity, which was the price of a bushel of corn, and they donated money to the governor's office, and the governor's office used this money to send medicine, Iowa doctors and nurses, and food to these starving Cambodian refugees. And one woman sent in her engagement ring to the governor's office, and they had to give it back. They said, "We can't accept this." A 9-year-old boy named Eric Sharp donated his Christmas money. As Ray basically announced this, you know, Iowa Shares program, he said, "In a world where there is hate, there is more reason to love. In a world where there is hunger, there is more reason to share." And in 1979, Iowans, through this Iowa Shares program, raised over $540,000. Some people backed this movement because of Judeo-Christian ethics, some in the Jewish community. You know, seeing those people starving to death in Cambodia sparked memories of the Holocaust, people being liberated from the camps and looking so terrible because of the mistreatment. So rabbis from synagogues, they helped out. People in the Christian church, they served as sponsors, trying to help people get resettled. And a lot of people felt guilty about Vietnam and the destructive force America played there. Helping refugees was a way for them to heal from the wounds of the Vietnam War. And Ray's work with refugees also kind of gave people pride. Because to be a public official in the early 70s, people were frowning upon you. It wasn't much to be proud of after the Vietnam War, the Watergate scandal. So Ray helped keep people's faith in public government. And what I find amazing is during this controversial era, Ray's approval rating was over 80%. It's quite fascinating. But a lot of people liked him, and that's why they were willing to help. The Thai Dom early on did fairly well. Within a handful of years, they were able to have a vast majority of people own their own automobiles, and a majority of Thai Dom would become homeowners in just a short time period. What they did is they pooled their resources. They tried not to rent. They might be multiple families renting, but just for a little bit, everyone will pitch in and we'll get you your house. And then after you have your house, you and others are going to pitch in, and then you're going to get me my house. So they bought a lot of homes. They might be modest homes, but they became homeowners. They became automobile owners. They helped each other out. So the community served as a safety net. Initially, the first group of people who came here, they were professionals. That was very helpful. The first wave, that first 130,000 people that I spoke about, a lot of them were officers in the military, politicians, people with good careers. Early on, a lot of them fell into becoming blue-collar workers. So there's stories of bank owners becoming janitors at banks. So it's tough for that first generation. Now, the second generation did quite well, and, you know, they're flourishing. There are people who are in the medical community. They're doing great work, but we do have a very diverse and rich state, and a lot of it stems from this refugee resettlement that began in 1975. There's more Thai Dom in Iowa than anywhere outside of Asia. They created their own community center on the north side of Des Moines, and they named their community center the Robert D. Ray Welcome Center. You can go there for a festival every year. They have a big festival that celebrates their coming to Iowa. They honored Ray at that festival. There's also something called the Asian Gardens that we have here in Des Moines that honors Ray's work with these refugees. One woman, this is a quote from her, her name's Samba Kam, she said about Ray, "I love the man forever. He will be our savior. He is almost like our Abraham Lincoln. He freed us." They really do revere the man. When he died, Governor Ray rested in state at the U.S. Capitol building, and all these refugees came to say farewell, to lay their wreaths and ribbons and other things onto his burial site. He's a very beloved figure, especially amongst the Southeast Asian refugee community.
0: And terrific work on the production by Monty Montgomery. And a special thanks to Matthew R. Walsh. His book, The Good Governor. Go to local bookstores or go wherever you buy your books online. Also, a special thanks to our own Jim Watkins for putting this story together. And what a story about what happened after the communists took over. And it was America, and Iowa in particular, who came to the rescue. What a story about Iowa's heart, about the American heart, and about love and compassion. What a story. The story of a good governor and a good country. Here on Our American Stories.

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15: News. I'm Deborah Valentine. During an event at Joint Base Andrews outside Washington, D.C. Friday, President Trump unveiling a new revamped Boeing Now in Services Air Force One.
16: There will never be one like this. This is very unique. This is considered the world's most luxurious plane when it was built.
15: The Boeing 747-8i is a gift from Qatar. It is considered a bridge until a new fleet of Air Force One aircraft are ready for service. Team USA beating Australia 2-1 Friday in Seattle during their World Cup matchup. Fox's Chanley Painter.
17: Ultimately, Team USA was just fine without injured superstar Christian Pulisic, who should now be ready to go to the final group game against Turkey next week in Los Angeles.
15: With the win, Team USA becomes the second nation in addition to Mexico to reach the knockout stage of the 2026 World Cup. 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
0: This is Lee Habib, and this is Our American Stories. And we love telling stories about music, especially stories about songs and how they came to be. Stories we all know and love, but don't know the story behind the story. Up next, the story of one of the great R&B songs that also happened to be one of the great country songs of all time. Dolly Parton grew up dirt poor to a loving family in the mountains of Tennessee in a place called Locust Ridge. Whitney Houston grew up well-to-do in New Jersey's biggest city, Newark, the child of music royalty. Her mother, Sissy, was a Grammy Award-winning gospel artist. Her first cousin was Dionne Warwick, and her distant cousin was opera legend Leontine Price. The two could not have come from more different backgrounds, but one of pop music's greatest love songs, I Will Always Love You, brought them together. How that happened and how the song came to be is a remarkable story, one that includes Elvis Presley and his manager, Colonel Tom Parker, actor Kevin Costner, and Iraqi dictator Saddam Hussein. The song, written and recorded by Parton in 1973, was not about the loss of a romantic love, but the end of a long-standing professional relationship. Porter Wagoner, a country star well known for his gaudy attire and coiffed hair, gave Parton her big break in show business, signing her to a long-term deal on his nationally syndicated musical variety show. But as time passed, Parton wanted her freedom, creatively and financially. She wanted to leave the man who'd done so much for her career, but how could she do it with grace and with gratitude?
7: I told him I wanted to go on out on my own, so he was just having a fit about it, and we argued a lot, and I thought, he's never going to listen to me. He's not hearing a word I'm saying. So why don't you just go home, do what you do best, write a song. So I went home, wrote a song about it, came back the next day, and I said, Porter, just sit down. Let me sing you something, then you'll know how I feel. And I just want you to know that I will always love you.

0: shouted Wagoner react when he heard it? Okay, you can go, but only if I can produce that record.
1: Now it's time for the beautiful little lady to sing a great song for you on our show. And this is, I think, one of the prettiest songs that she has ever recorded or ever written. I hope you'll enjoy it today. I Will Always Love You, Miss Dolly Parton.
2: Thank you. Thank you.
0: I Will Always Love You made its way to number one on the country charts in 1974, along with another song Parton penned on the same day, Jolene. The songs established her as one of country music's best performing artists and one of Nashville's finest songwriters, too.
1: I think that's got to be one of your prettiest songs
2: well,
1: that you've
2: I
1: ever written.
2: Well, I appreciate that. And I'm glad you like it.
1: I'll tell you what, you sang it just sort of like you mean it, too. Like
2: well, I did sort of mean it.
0: And that's where Presley comes into the story. Parton's song had come to the rock legend's attention through his manager, Colonel Tom Parker.
2: Elvis loved the song, but Elvis was ready to record it. I told my friends and people that he was recording it, and they were in town to do the recording. They had invited me down to the session.
0: But the Presley cover of Parton's love song would never come to be. The night before the recording was to take place, Parker told Parton that he didn't allow Presley to record anything without half of the publishing rights.
2: So I can't do that. This song's already been a hit with me, and this is in my publishing company, and obviously this is going to be one of my most important copyrights, and I can't give you half the publishing. He said, well, then we can't record the song, and I was just heartbroken. I said, well, I'm really sorry. It hurt me because I was so disappointed that I was going to have to tell my friends Elvis didn't record it. But I didn't blame Elvis, and I didn't blame Colonel Tom either. It was a decision I had to make at the time, and I'm glad I did.
0: Parton, it turned out, wasn't just a great singer and songwriter. She was a shrewd businesswoman. She understood the value of her intellectual property and wasn't about to give it away, even to the king of rock and roll. How did one of R&B's greatest divas come to perform Parton's country ballad? Well, it turns out that Kevin Costner, one of America's most famous actors at the time, loved the song and happened to be producing a 1992 movie called The Bodyguard, in which he co-starred with Houston.
3: We were on a mission searching for songs for The Bodyguard. What would be the song that is going to make this movie tie together? One day I was in the trailer, and we heard Dolly Parton's song before, and I said, I went by it, you know, because it was a country version, and I, you know, everybody wasn't listening. Kevin brought it back to me in the trailer one day, and he said, I'm telling you, this is the song. Listen to it with your ears, what you would do with the song. I said, okay, I cleared the trailer out, I played this song. This man wanted me to hear this song, I had to hear this song. I cleared the trailer, and I listened to the song, and it hit me. When she got to, and I'll always love you. That did it. I was like, oh, he's so right.
0: He called Parton and asked her if he could use the song in the movie soundtrack. She quickly said yes, but never heard back about how it would be used in the movie or if it would be used.
2: And so I was driving from my office down on 16th Avenue on Music Row. I was driving to my house in Brentwood. I had the radio on as usual. And I just heard this voice when she did the acapella, you know, like, if I should stay.
4: If I should stay.
2: And you know, it's like a dog that hears its name or something. I thought, what is that? It didn't register on me, but it was so familiar. And I thought, what is that? And then all of a sudden, she starts into the I Will Always Love You part. Honest to goodness, I almost wrecked.
4: And

0: over, because I was so caught up in that by then, it was the most overwhelming feeling that that little song of mine could be done so beautifully, so big, so overwhelming, and it's still one of the proudest moments of my whole life.
1: America and the world were overwhelmed too. The song catapulted to the top of the Billboard charts and stayed there for an astonishing 14 weeks, a record at the time. And it would go on to sell over 20 million copies worldwide. Parton's decision to keep her publishing rights and say no to Parker and Presley was one of the best business decisions of her life. "I made enough money to buy Graceland," Parton told a reporter about the royalty she earned from Whitney Houston's cover. Houston's version of "I Will Always Love You" became, and still is, the best-selling single ever recorded by a female artist. Parton still holds the record for the best-selling single ever written by a female artist. It's a quintessentially American story. A talented white woman from the Smoky Mountains of Tennessee wrote a song that a brilliant black female singer from urban New Jersey brought to the world in ways no one could plan, let imagine. The two women were doing what musical artists in America have done from the beginning of time, sharing and reworking any and all forms of music to make it their own. Thanks to the miracle of free enterprise and intellectual property rights, musical artists in America are not merely protected against the theft of their work, but incentivized to share their work and their songs. Many artists would go on to cover the song, including Linda Ronstadt and Leanne Rimes. One Middle East dictator loved the song so much, he commissioned Syrian pop star Mayanna Beasley's to cover it in Arabic and use it as his official campaign song in 2002. That man was Saddam Hussein, who won the Iraq election, well, Saddam Hussein style, with 100% of the votes. Which version of this song is the best? That's not for this storyteller to answer. But one thing is certain. The Houston cover of "I Will Always Love You" changed the life of the writer and the singer forever, making both of them a small fortune and making the world a better and more beautiful place. The story of a song, the story of "I Will Always Love You," here on Our American Stories.
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1: This is Lee Habib, and this is Our American Stories. And our next story comes from Michael Lella, and he graciously recorded it for us.
18: If you were 17 and growing up in Milan, Italy in 1943, more than likely you would have been forced, indoctrinated, and brainwashed into fascism. The dictator of Italy responsible for it, Benito Mussolini, had been in power since 1922. My dad was born in 1926. The voice and image of Il Duce, as Italians were obliged to call Mussolini, were ubiquitous in Italy at the time. Mussolini would ultimately drag the country into the Second World War on the side of Germany's Adolf Hitler. My father is now 92 and lives an hour north of Milan. His name is Pino Lella. If you had to pick a time to be a teenager in Milan, 1943 would have been the worst of choices. In June, as my dad was nearing his 17th birthday, the British began an intensive six-month bombing campaign. It left a third of the city's population homeless, about 400,000 people. My father and his younger brother, my Uncle Mimo, narrowly escaped death one night following the bombing of a movie theater. They were there to see You Were Never Lovelier with Fred Astaire and Rita Hayworth, and they witnessed many casualties. My grandfather, Michele, in an effort to keep his boys from becoming victims of the continued bombing, sent my father and uncle to a Catholic boys' school. They were familiar with this school because it was there that they had learned to ski and loved the mountains as children. The school was located high in the Alps above Lake Como, not far from the Swiss border. It was called Casa Alpina, and it was run by a very courageous priest by the name of Father Luigi Ray. Being the oldest of the boys, my dad was singled out by Father Ray and trained to become an Alpine guide. At first, my father knew nothing of the Nazi brutality against Jews and others. In fact, he had learned to respect the Nazi high command, many of whom were customers of his family's leather goods store in Milan. They had occupied Milan as brothers in arms to defend Milan from the British bombing. But my dad became brutally aware of the Nazi crimes in September of 1943 when word came of 52 prominent Jews being rounded up by the Nazis and executed in the village of Mena on Lago Maggiore. Their bodies were thrown into the lake for the local citizens to see. It was then that many Italians rebelled and began hiding and protecting their Jewish Italian friends. They formed an underground railroad. For 9 harrowing months while at Casa Alpina, my father guided many Jewish refugees across the Alps into neutral Switzerland to escape Italy. He risked his life evading Nazi patrols, surviving avalanches and grenade attacks. He was robbed by bandits disguising themselves as anti-fascist partisans. He often carried the weak and the elderly on his back in the dead of winter over the top of the Alps, some of the world's most rugged mountain terrain. Some had embarked on this journey with my father in such a way that they wore street shoes, not exactly hiking gear for the Alps in below zero temperatures. At the time, my dad simply did what he was told to do and thought little of it. Father Ray instructed him to take people to safety, and so he did it. He knew it was dangerous, of course, but even to this day, he doesn't think of what he did as heroic. He had faith in doing the right thing, and such a high regard for Father Ray that he would have done anything for him. The missions gave him an identity, a meaningful purpose, and an opportunity to lead. And like many 17-year-olds with reckless abandon, he thrived on the excitement and adventure of it all, at least while it lasted. In June of 1944, my father turned 18, the age at which young Italians were drafted by the state into the military. He had two choices. He could join Mussolini's fascist army and quite likely end up on the Russian front. His other option was to conscript with the German army. His aunt and uncle had connections that might land him a secure and hopefully a safer job in the Organisation Todt. This was the armament and the construction division of the Third Reich. For his safety, but against his wishes, Pino's father and mother talked him into enlisting in the German army. Dad reluctantly donned the military uniform with a Nazi swastika. What happened next was almost unbelievable. Through a series of extraordinary circumstances, including his wounding during an Allied bombing raid, my father was ordered back to Milan to convalesce for 2 weeks. Then, with a little help from family and his ability to speak French and drive a car, he landed a position as the personal driver and confidant for one of Hitler's most mysterious officers in the German high command. He was a man so powerful in Italy that he responded directly, personally, and only to Adolf Hitler. His name was General Hans Leers, the plenipotentiary of the Italian sector for Organization Todt. To Pino's aunt and uncle, his assignment as the driver for such a powerful figure was a serendipitous opportunity of a lifetime. It could help change the direction of the war. They understood the importance of it because they were already working in secret for the Allies and the Italian resistance. The kind of information their nephew would now have access to could be critical for the fight against the Germans. My father, still a teenager, as a new and personal driver for this top Nazi commander, became a spy, known to the Allies as the Observer. For the last year of the war, while driving General Layers around northern Italy, my dad learned the locations of tank traps, landmines, ammunition tunnels, and every fortification between Florence and Milan. He observed the Germans' main defensive positions. He secretly documented troop movements. He took notes and photos. And he fed mounds of that crucial information to the Allies by using Uncle Albert's shortwave OSS radio. More than once, my father was nearly caught, which would likely have led to his torture and execution. But he kept the trust of an unwitting General Layers. My dad personally witnessed the Nazi persecution of Jews, as well as the working to death of slaves from many faiths and nationalities in work camps, hoping and dreaming that one day he could testify against those responsible. At midnight, on April 24th, 1945, upon orders from the resistance, my father single-handedly arrested General Hans Layers and delivered him to the American command, which was led by 5th U.S. Army Major Frank Nabel. For the next 5 days, he became Major Nabel's personal guide and translator, at last discarding his uniform and the Nazi swastika. On April 28th, Pino and Major Nabel witnessed a hideous moment in Italian history. The public desecration of Mussolini's body in Piazzale Loreto amid the hysteria and fanaticism of the frenzied Italian mobs. Hitler killed himself in Berlin 2 days later. With the deaths of the two fascist dictators, my father thought he was finished with the war. But in fact, the war wasn't quite finished with him. In early May, the famous Brenner Pass through the Alps was the most dangerous corner of Europe. The German army was retreating from Italy through the pass into Austria. Thousands of Nazi troops who refused to surrender were on the run, being chased down and cut off by Italian resistance fighters and the U.S. Army. In the midst of this, my father was asked if he would do America a favor and accept the final mission. The Americans asked my dad to be a guide one last time, leading one final escape from Italy. His mission was to drive an important, high-ranking Nazi from American custody to the Austrian border, where he could safely be interrogated for the intelligence he possessed about Hitler's Reich. Who was this top general my dad was enlisted to escort to safety? None other than the very man he had driven for, the very man he had arrested and turned over to the Allies just weeks before, General Hans Layers. Distraught and tormented over the events of the last week of the war, my father accepted that final mission. You can only imagine the conversation in the car between my dad and General Layers. By the evening of that same day, May 3rd, 1945, my dad delivered General Layers to the Americans awaiting for him on the Austrian border. That final escort ended my father's involvement in World War II, but like many of that greatest generation, the experience and the weeks preceding the war's end continued to haunt him for the rest of his life.
16: And to hear the rest of Pino Lella's remarkable story, pick up Mark Sullivan's best-selling book about him, Beneath a Scarlet Sky. And thanks to the son, Michael. Michael's story, his dad's story, a great World War II story here on Our American Stories.
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24: New tensions. I'm Deborah Valentine, Fox News. Israel's military reportedly bombing southern Lebanon despite a ceasefire between the two nations. Circumstances of the attack have not yet been reported, but threaten to impact the U.S.-Iran peace deal. Fox's Chanley Painter.
25: The temporary peace agreement signed this week by President Trump and the leader of Iran. Iran has maintained there is no deal without a Lebanon truce. It's not clear how the latest strikes into southern Lebanon will affect the U.S.-Iran talks. President Trump's envoy, Steve Witkoff, is heading to Switzerland, and President Trump's son-in-law Jared Kushner is already there for anticipated discussions with Iranian officials. The conflict is threatening to temporary U.S.-Iran peace deal signed earlier this week. Tehran has maintained there's no deal without a Lebanon truce.
24: According to Axios, U.S. Special Envoy Steve Witkoff is expected to travel to Switzerland to join former presidential advisor Jared Kushner for a meeting with Iran's foreign minister for talks during their 60-day memorandum of agreement. The outgoing DNI director, Tulsi Gabbard, releasing documents that point toward Dr. Anthony Fauci allegedly misleading information about COVID-19.
26: Tulsi Gabbard is saying these documents further prove that and show what she calls a massive COVID-19 cover-up. Listen.
27: Dr. Fauci became the nation's pandemic pundit, and he publicly pushed lies, disinformation, and censorship using every platform available.
26: She argued the records show intelligence officials were discussing a possible lab leak much earlier than many Americans realized, and that some analysts who supported that theory later faced career consequences. Gabbard claims Dr. Fauci, quote, provided millions of dollars in U.S. taxpayer dollars to fund dangerous gain-of-function research at the Wuhan lab.
24: Fox's Brooke Taylor reporting Dr. Fauci has denied any wrongdoing. 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
16: 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Up next, a listener story from Joy Neal Kidney, and she listens on WHO in Des Moines, a great heritage signal. Joy is the keeper of her family's stories, and today she shares one with us. 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
38: An Iowa waitress became an officer's wife in Texas. It was the only formal gown my mother ever owned. She bought it for the opening of the Officers Club at the Marfa Army Air Base in Texas. Doris had just become an officer's wife by marrying Warren Neal, an Iowa farmer who'd earned his pilot's wings. Doris Wilson had been a waitress in Perry, Iowa, at the McDonald drugstore, which had a soda fountain and a restaurant area. In fact, she was serving Sunday dinner there when the announcement of the attack on Pearl Harbor interrupted the background music playing on WHO radio. She remembered thinking that all of her brothers were liable to be drafted. One by one, the five Wilson brothers left home to serve. Doris's brother Dale Wilson and Warren Neal were both Iowa farmers, enlisted as air cadets in 1942. They were awarded their silver wings and became officers

0: after he had to turn them away. Even the cots in the hotel halls were all occupied, and people even lived in areas of the hospital during those war years. Imagine an army moving in on Adel, the county seat of Dallas County, Iowa. Then you have an idea what Marfa is like. Doris asked her mother to send hangers and other things they couldn't buy, like sewing needles. Right away, she was invited to a tea for officers' wives, then a luncheon. This Iowa waitress had all of a sudden become an officer's wife. The luncheon was quite a handy affair, she wrote home, but not as bad as she'd feared. A few weeks later, Warren and Doris found a home. For the next year and a half, they lived in the First Christian Church. They rented a small room in the front of the adobe church, $13 per month for the room, water, lights, a bed, and two chairs. The bath was unhandy since it was at the opposite end of the church, but they were so thankful to find someone moving out so they'd have a cheaper place to live. They'd just gotten settled when they were to attend the formal opening of the new officers' club. Another pilot's wife invited Doris along to shop for gowns for the dance. Doris's was nearly the color of the suit she'd been married in a few months earlier, aqua, short-sleeved, accented with lots of small ruffles. She wrote home that she had fun at the dance and felt like Cinderella. With the war ramping up in Europe and in the Pacific, the Air Corps tried to graduate pilots as quickly as they could. Warren worked long hours, especially when they had night flying and cross-country trips. By then, all five brothers were in the service, so Doris was very busy writing letters. Early that December, she wrote to Dale, then in combat in New Guinea. She ended her V-mail letter, "I'm going to let you in on a secret. We haven't told anyone yet, but we're going to have a boy, we hope, next May." She signed it, "Good luck and love, Doris." Dale never got her message. The small letter was returned, still sealed, marked missing in action. Decades later, I, the boy she'd hoped for, was the first person to open the little V letter and read it. Doris lost all three younger brothers during the war. There's no photo of her wearing the aqua gown. I remember seeing it as a child only a couple of times, among her keepsakes in the storeroom of her old farmhouse. But now it's been passed on to Doris's firstborn, who eventually became the keeper of poignant family stories and letters and terrible telegrams. Treasures like the aqua gown to wonder about. Did she ever get to wear it again? To feel like Cinderella once more?
1: 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And she became the keeper of the treasures, the terrible telegrams, and everything else. And there's someone like that in every family. A special thanks to the folks at WHO Radio in Iowa for putting us on their terrific station. It was one of the great honors of our show to be put on WHO. And a special thanks again to Joy Neal Kidney and to Monty Montgomery for putting this story together. 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Joy Neal Kidney's story, and my goodness, what a family story, here on Our American Stories. Lee Habib here again. 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
9: And we return to Our American Stories. On February 12, 1809, two men were born who would end up being considered among the top thinkers of their time. Both men valued science and technology, were controversial among many of their contemporaries, and both fundamentally changed the course of history. But that's where the comparisons stop. One of these men was English scientist Charles Darwin, the other was President of the United States. Here to tell the story is David J. Kent, author of Lincoln, The Fire of Genius. But first, a reading of Lincoln's own words. Let's get into the story.
10: All creation is a mine, and every man a miner. The whole earth, and all within it, upon it, and around it, including himself, in his physical, moral, and intellectual nature, and his susceptibilities, are the infinitely various leads from which man, from the first, was to dig out his destiny. In the beginning, the mine was unopened, and the miner stood naked and knowledgeless upon it. Fishes, birds, beasts, and creeping things are not miners, but feeders and lodgers merely. Beavers build houses, but they build them in no wise differently or better now than they did 5,000 years ago. Ants and honeybees provide food for winter. Man is not the only animal who labors, but he is the only one who improves his workmanship. This improvement he effects by discoveries and inventions. His first important discovery was the fact that he was naked, and his first invention was the fig leaf apron. Abraham Lincoln.
11: Lincoln and Darwin were born the same day, literally the same day, but under very different circumstances. You know, Darwin was born into a wealthy family of privilege, and he married into a wealthy family of privilege. Lincoln was born on a small subsistence farm in northern Kentucky on the frontier. It was just his father, his mother, him, an older sister. There was a younger brother, Thomas, who only lived for a couple of months. I mean, very limited as far as how many acres that they could clear for planting crops, because there just wasn't the people to do it. There weren't a lot of schools. There weren't a lot of even other people. There wasn't even a town there. So they left that when Lincoln was 7 and moved across the border into Indiana. And Indiana is important for a couple of reasons. One, because in Kentucky, there was slavery. And Indiana, literally when they moved there, was just becoming a state within a few weeks. And it was a free state. So that was part of the reason. The more important reason was because Thomas Lincoln, his father, had lost his farm. And he went through 2 or 3 farms in Kentucky because other people would come and say, you don't own that land, or the person that you bought the land from didn't own it. There was a lot of land title problems in Kentucky. There wasn't in Indiana. It had been planned out much better. He ended up on a farm, then stayed there for the next 14 years. So it was much more stable, and there were other people. There was a small village where they could get help. They could plant crops, but it was still very small. And Lincoln was still primarily the main laborer with his father, even at 7 years old. He says at 7, and he was very tall and strong for his age, he says that he was handed an axe and very rarely put down that most useful instrument for the next 15 years. And where they moved to was an unbroken forest, a dense forest with many, many, many, many different kinds of trees, a lot of undergrowth. So he learned about tree ecology, he learned about agronomy, he learned about weather, he learned about hydrology. He was picking up little sciences along the way. But when he actually became a congressman, his one term in Congress, he had to fill out like a questionnaire for the congressional record, you know, about you. When he gets to the question about what your education is, he just writes one word: defective. He says when he's running for president, he writes an autobiography, and he says that the totality of his formal education was less than a year. And that's over the first 21 years of his life. He's doing a total of less than a year. You know, week here, one class here, maybe a couple of months. He could only go to school in the frontier during the winter, because from the time you start plowing the fields until the time after you finish harvesting and sell off any excess and store whatever you've grown, you don't have time to go to school. You're basically working for survival. You know, if your crops are wiped out, you may starve. There was very little to inspire learning. Most of the other people his age, his peers, weren't inspired to do more. They would go along and follow their father's footsteps and run the farms. They aspired to anything it would be to get their own acreage and plant their own farms and raise their own families and continue the traditions. And the standards for teachers were very different than they were in the East. If somebody said that they could read and write and cipher to the rule of three, then they were a teacher. And if they claimed that they could speak some Latin, they are considered a wizard. But he literally, like my father would have said, you know, walk 5 miles to school, uphill in both directions and in the snow. Lincoln, not so much the uphill in both directions, but he did that to get the little schooling that he got. And in this little bit of schooling here and there, he says he learned reading, writing, and ciphering to the rule of three, which is a very simple math ratio. And that's basically what he says he learned. So that was the formal part, but he really learned most of what he learned on his own. So early on, he's reading what everybody read on the frontier and pretty much everywhere else. He read the Bible. For many people, that was the only book they had access to. He read things like Pilgrim's Progress and Aesop's Fables, so very typical things that people would read. And then he would borrow whatever books he could find. Anybody who had, you know, a library, which meant like three books, he would borrow and he would read whatever he could do. And if he had it for a while, he would read it over and over and study it. And he memorized a lot of things, including poems, and he has very good memory throughout his entire life. His best friend, Joshua Speed, says, well, you can read these things and you'll pick them up right away. And Lincoln said, no, Speed, you're wrong. My mind is like a piece of steel. It takes a very long time to etch anything into it. But once you get it there, it's very hard to remove it. So he would study these things and run it over in his head over and over. And once he did, it was very hard to get it out of there. He had an extremely good memory where he could remember people he met and their families and the circumstances 20, 30 years later. He actually learned quite a bit more than people give him credit for. He downplayed his learning. He wanted to be like the rail splitter candidate. But on his own, he studied several different grammar books, different arithmetics, trigonometry, mathematics. When he becomes a surveyor, he has to learn the math behind surveying. So he teaches himself Euclid geometry, which is about logic as much as it is about math. And he teaches himself the law just by reading law books without working with anybody. He just teaches himself all of this. So he is learning constantly, and he did that throughout his entire life.
9: And you've been listening to author David J. Kent tell the story of the young Abraham Lincoln, who was born, go figure, on the same day that Darwin was born. And what a story he tells about why the family moved from Kentucky, which was originally home, to Indiana. Property rights matter, and there was not stable title in Kentucky, and in Indiana there was. And what a world of difference stable and secure title would mean to this family. When we come back, more of the remarkable story of the young Lincoln and how he came to be here on Our American Stories.
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19: 50. Fox News, I'm Chris DeMeo. Israel and Hezbollah agreeing to a truce as fighting delays U.S. and Iran negotiations.
20: The State Department says U.S. Secretary of State Marco Rubio spoke with Israeli Prime Minister Benjamin Netanyahu over the phone, and President Trump, in an interview with Axios, called for Israeli restraint.
19: Fox's Alex Hogan. Talks between the U.S. and Iran Friday in Switzerland were postponed. President Trump unveiling the new Air Force One at Joint Base Andrews yesterday.
21: This plane is the first successful example of a real transformation of something that was built at the highest level and now had to be changed a little bit. We have communication equipment up there that's nobody's ever seen before. It's the highest level.
19: The president provided attendees with an inside look. World Cup, U.S. defeats Australia 2-0 to advance to the knockout round. 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
9: And we return to Our American Stories and our story of Abraham Lincoln with David J. Kent, author of Lincoln, The Fire of Genius. When we last left off, David was telling us about Lincoln's early life and how, despite being born into conditions, quote, unfit for learning, those conditions being a subsistence farm in Kentucky, he was able to become a learned man by borrowing books, attending 1 year of formal education, and getting hands-on life experience. Let's continue with the story. Here again is David J. Kent.
11: As he grew up, he got a chance to get out on his own, which you couldn't do until you were 21. Up until that time, you were effectively indentured to your family, your parents. And even though his father would hire him out, all of the money that he earned doing that would go right back to his father. So around the age of 22, he said, I'm off on my own. Like, I'm finished with this. I don't like being on the farm. I don't like working this hard. I want to be thinking more and doing things that involve my intelligence, not my brawn. And he started on his own in New Salem, Illinois. But he didn't have, outside of farming, very many options. So he became a storekeeper because that was one of the first options that popped up. He ended up running a store with another guy till it went bankrupt, winked out in his mind. So he looked and said, what else is available? Well, I can get this postmaster job because postmaster is not that important, especially out here. Plus, hey, postmaster, all these people get newspapers, and I can read the newspaper before I deliver it to the person. All of those things, especially postmaster, kind of dovetailed with another career he had started, being in politics. And it's very much a part-time thing back then. Only a few months a year that you were actually in session. While he was in the state legislature, he started meeting the other legislators, and many of them were lawyers. They were telling him, well, you know, you really need to study the law. You're here in the legislature writing laws. You probably should study the law so that you know what you're writing. And he thought that was a good idea, so he started learning, teaching himself the law. The first thing you got to keep in mind is that the Eastern and Western law could be very different in those times. William Seward, for example, who had been governor of New York and was senator, he had grown up in a wealthy family, gone to formal schools, went to college, went to law school, and he passed the bar exam. And that was fairly typical in the East. In the West, many people did what Lincoln did, which is you read the law. It's exactly the way it sounds. You get law books and you read them and you learn the law that way by looking at these past cases, what precedents there were. Out in the West, there wasn't a lot of precedent for a lot of the issues. Plus, a lot of the issues were very small, divorces and debt collection, things like that. So it was more about, can you convince a jury, as opposed to, do you get the law exactly right? And Lincoln was very good convincing juries. He rode the circuit, so he would ride out throughout most of the central part of Illinois, go from county courthouse to courthouse, and just pick up whatever cases were there. And usually they would just sit there for 6 months until the lawyers get there, and then they would do the cases, and they would go through like 20 cases in a day. And Lincoln would say, okay, what's your issue? And they would explain it. And then he said, okay, let's go talk to the jury. And then it would be done in half an hour. And Lincoln's law career kind of progressed in tandem with the way science and technology progressed, especially as it moved more westward. He very much was aware of the growth of technology. He didn't see it early on because he's out there again in the frontier. He was born in 1809. Up until 1804, the country stopped at the Mississippi River. It wasn't until 1848, after the Mexican War, that we got all of the rest of that territory out to the West Coast. So Kentucky, Indiana, Illinois, this was still the frontier, and it was slowly moving its way west. With that came the technology. So there were steamboats earlier in the Hudson River. Beginnings of railroads were in the east. I mean, everything started in the east and worked its way west. So at first, Lincoln never saw any of this. It was when he was still living in Indiana, when he was 19 years old, he and a couple others took a flatboat down to New Orleans. So they go down the Ohio River, beat the Mississippi River, and then all the way to New Orleans. New Orleans was this big eye-opener for him. It's a huge city compared to anything he's seen before. It's multicultural, multinational, multilingual. There are peoples of all shades and all languages and a huge commerce. He would have seen all these steamships servicing the port. He also saw slave markets, which he hadn't really experienced. There was a road that went past their farm in Kentucky that was the main road for people in like Virginia sending enslaved people further south into the deep south where the cotton states. So he had some experience with slavery, but not really that much. And then suddenly it was like you're buying and selling people. He realized there's a lot more to the world. There were some other things on the second flatboat trip I'll mention. He is going starting in Illinois on the Sangamon River, which is a very small, windy river. And the flatboat gets stuck on the Mill Dam out in New Salem. And he has to get over that dam. But later on in Congress, one term in Congress, and he's coming back, and he's going through the Great Lakes. He goes up to Buffalo and goes to Niagara Falls and sees Niagara Falls, which he writes this great piece about. But then he works his way by steamship back to Chicago. And before he gets to Chicago, he sees another steamship that is stuck on the shallows. And the captain has sent the crew overboard. They're sticking boards and empty barrels and whatever they can to help make this thing float a little bit. He remembers his own getting stuck on the mill dam, and he realizes that there's a need for a way to help boats get over these shoals. And he sits down in between the two sessions of Congress and devises up this patent. The patent is for a device for getting boats over shoals. And it effectively uses what we in science call the Archimedes principle. You know, the idea behind buoyancy and displacement, and that if you can get something that's lighter than water under the hull, you can raise the hull enough to get it over any obstruction. And he did that by having these inflatable bladders that could be lowered and inflated either by hand pumping or by steam to raise the boat up just enough to get it over the shoal. So when he went back to Congress for the second session, he brought this to a patent lawyer in Washington, D.C., and he got it submitted, and he still to this day is the only president with a patent. He made zero attempt to commercialize this. Nobody else tried to commercialize it. But the system itself is actually the system that's used today by the Navy to help get ships and submarines, you know, lifted off the ocean floor when they're sinking.
9: And you've been listening to author David J. Kent. His book, Lincoln, The Fire of Genius, well, it's about one simple thing. Lincoln was a lifelong learner, and he drove himself to learn almost everything he learned, including science and technology. When we come back, more of this remarkable life story, the story of our 16th president, here on Our American Stories.
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9: And we return to Our American Stories and the final portion of our story on Abraham Lincoln with David J. Kent, author of Lincoln, The Fire of Genius. When we last left off, David was telling us about how, despite not having much in the way of a resume, Lincoln was able to become the owner of a shop, a postmaster, a part-time politician, and eventually a lawyer. And not by going to law school, mind you, but by reading the law. Let's pick up where we last left off with Lincoln riding the legal circuit.
11: As he was riding a circuit, he saw that farming was going from a simple, you know, a wooden plow behind a horse to cast iron plows to eventually steel plows. But then you started seeing more technology, things called reapers, these mechanical devices, machinery, which were used to collect wheat and corn, and those were being patented. And there were often cases where somebody would patent a reaper and somebody else would copy it and hope that the original guy would notice, but they usually did, and they would sue each other. So there were plenty of cases like that that Lincoln started seeing. There's a famous one that Lincoln was in called the Manny McCormick Reaper Trial, where Lincoln actually, in the end — it's a longer story than we have time for, but, you know, in the end, Lincoln basically got cut out of it and didn't get to argue the case. But he had researched the differences between these two different reapers that had been developed by two different men, and determined the differences between them. And his arguments eventually were the arguments that were used when it finally got settled. There were more and more and more of these types of things happening, and that made more and more cases for Lincoln. And he quickly got a reputation as being very good at being able to handle these, because he loved technology, loved to, like, pick things apart and, you know, take it apart and see how it worked. One of the other big areas that he did was railroad type cases. The railroads were working their way west and getting bigger and bigger and more intrusive. And he ended up put on retainer for the Illinois Central Railroad for several years, fought many cases for them, but also worked for other railroads in Illinois. And there were quite a few different private companies that were railroads, not like Amtrak today. There were 50 different companies with short rail lines. But he also worked for railroad workers. He set significant precedents both for labor rights and for corporation rights. So not only was he really big watching and paying attention to all of these new developments and technology, it became a major part of his income from his legal career. There's a particular case called the Effie Afton. Effie Afton is the name of a steamship in the Mississippi River. And up to this point, the steamships were the prime mechanism for commerce. At one point, this Effie Afton left St. Louis going north, and it gets to an area called Rock Island, just across from what's Davenport, Iowa today. And it promptly runs into a railroad bridge that had only been in service for about 2 weeks. It's the very first railroad bridge across the Mississippi River. The Effie Afton runs into it, catches fire, it burns down to the hull and sinks, damages the bridge so it can't be used for a while. And then the steamship companies sue the railroad companies and the bridge company because they put an obstruction across the water. And Lakin digs deep into this case. He goes up there. He learns the engineering. He calculates the speed of the river and the speed of the steamship. By this time, he had become a steamship pilot himself on the Sangamon River. And he convinces most of the jury that it was most likely not the bridge was an obstruction, but it was either negligence or intentional to try to block bridges from being built across the Mississippi River. Lakin more or less wins this case, and it sets a precedent that allows the railroads to build many other bridges across the Mississippi River. Totally changes how we do commerce in this country. Instead of going north and south on the Mississippi on the steamships, it's now directly east-west all the way out to the West Coast from railroads. Railroads, to even today, are the prime mechanism for moving long distance produce and different products around the country. He clearly understood more than most people know. His colleagues, they understood that Lincoln was different. He had a scientific mind. He understood technology better than anybody. That mentality becomes very important in the Civil War. You know, the North and the South just hated each other and they were fighting a war. But Lincoln, being kind of the guy in the middle, was saying, I have a more important role. I need to resolve this so that the Union stays together. That was his thinking, and he was analyzing everything to determine the best steps that he could take in order to make that happen. Even things like the Emancipation Proclamation, he couldn't just say, okay, I'm going to get rid of slavery everywhere. He had to be very careful about how he did it so that he didn't lose the border states, those four slave states that stayed with the Union. If he said, well, I'm going to ban slavery in your states, they would have very quickly gone join the Confederacy, and that would have been the end of the United States. So he was very much that logical, thoughtful thinker that could work through a lot of different issues. On a more specific level, he very much encouraged technology development. There were plenty of old school military people who said, just give me a bunch of muskets. They're easy to use. We can mass produce them quickly. We don't have to worry about different ammunition and different supply chains for different types of weapons. Just give me those and we'll send these people out there and hope they survive the battle. Lincoln was like, yeah, but there's got to be a better way. So he had plenty of people coming to the White House showing them their new guns, everything from multiple shot, repeating rifles, to different types of cannons and rockets and machine guns. I mean, all sorts of things. There's a Spencer repeating rifle where there's a famous story where he goes and a Spencer comes in and pitches his rifle. And this rifle, instead of having to load it from the barrel, you actually have a 7-shell cartridge that you can jam into the butt of the stock. This is the modern way of thinking as far as guns work. So Lincoln, like, is intrigued by this idea, and he takes one of these and goes out with Spencer into the, what's now the Ellipse, out behind the White House. And he takes 7 shots into a piece of wood. Shows that he's actually a pretty decent shot. And then he goes to fight with the ordnance officer. Because the head of ordnance is an old school guy who does not like the idea of these multi-shot weapons. Because, you know, you got a bunch of green troops that don't have much training. Now you're going to send them out there where they can shoot 7 shots very fast. They're going to just shoot them very fast and then throw the gun down and run. Plus, these things are much more complicated and it's muddy out there and raining all the time. And, you know, they're not going to work. So Lincoln had to argue with ordnance officers to push things like the Spencer 7-shot repeating rifle. He did go to bat for this particular one, and he ordered that it be put into service. One other thing that he pushed that became critical is ironclads. All the ships up until that point were wooden sailing ships. He did the same thing with telegraph. It was the first war that the President of the United States could send messages almost instantaneously, not like texting today, but, you know, almost instantaneously out to the front. He could tell the generals, you know, give them advice on what to do and get advice and find out what the status is, and then use telegraph to get to other generals in other parts of the battle, which was all over the eastern United States and even in the West. I do want to mention Lincoln did a lot to institutionalize science and technology that remains true today. He began the National Academy of Sciences, and he tells Congress, agriculture is so important and we have some dusty desk, literally one dusty desk in the back corner of some other department. We should have its own department for the Department of Agriculture, and Congress created it at his request so that we could improve the yields, improve the efficiency of agriculture. And then he and Congress, I mean, he's working with Congress on all of these because they have to pass the laws. Now, they passed the Homestead Act, which provided for westward expansion, passed the Morrill Land Grant Act to create what were called land grant colleges that were required to teach science and engineering. So he did all of that while in the middle of trying to keep the country from falling apart.
9: And a special thanks to David J. Kent, author of Lincoln, The Fire of Genius. The story of Lincoln the Lifelong Learner here on Our American Stories.
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4: More U.S.-Iran talks. I'm Chris DeMeo, Fox News. Israel and Hezbollah agree to a truce as fighting delays U.S. and Iran negotiations.
14: Vice President J.D. Vance's trip to Switzerland to negotiate the terms of a peace deal with Iran was postponed Friday, with the White House citing logistical issues. The Associated Press reporting Iran suspended the talks because of fighting in Lebanon. Israel and Hezbollah agreeing to renew a ceasefire in Lebanon after deadly strikes Friday threatened to jeopardize the U.S. and Iran negotiations. An initial agreement between Washington and Tehran signed earlier this week calls for an end to all military operations, an end to the U.S. naval blockade on Iran, and a full reopening of the Strait of Hormuz. It creates a 60-day window for officials to negotiate a lasting, final agreement. Kristen Goodwin, Fox News.
4: Axios is reporting Iran's foreign minister is expected to participate in the next round of talks between the U.S. and Iran in Switzerland. Axios also reporting White House envoy Steve Witkoff is expected to travel to Switzerland to participate in the talks. Axios reporting Jared Kushner is already in Switzerland ahead of the talks. President Trump showing off the new aircraft that will serve as Air Force One.
15: Inside a huge Air Force hangar, President Trump descended the steps of a freshly painted and retrofitted jumbo jet that will soon fly as Air Force One.
17: When you see it, you won't believe it, actually. The quality of woods, the quality of the materials.
15: The Boeing 747 was a gift from the government of Qatar and required 10 months of retrofitting. Air Force officials described the aircraft as a bridge until a new fleet of long-planned presidential aircraft is complete. President Trump says the new plane will participate in a flyover of Washington, D.C. on July 4th. At the White House, Jared Halpern, Fox News.
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4: Team USA became the second nation to reach the knockout stage of the 2026 World Cup with a 2-0 victory over Australia.
0: They started fast against Australia, constantly pressuring up front. And when Flo Balogun surged down the left and hit a low cross, an Australian defender put it into his own goal. The second was scored by the youngest member of the entire U.S. squad, 21-year-old Alex Freeman, adding to the legend of the Freeman family, his father Antonio, a former star wide receiver in the NFL. So ultimately, Team USA was just fine without injured superstar Christian Pulisic, who should now be ready to go to the final group game against Turkey next week in Los Angeles.
4: Fox's Chanley Painter. Crews are continuing to remove algae from the Lincoln Memorial reflecting pool.
2: Just days after the president's $14 million renovation meant to beautify the pool, green algae appeared. Then its sealant started to peel. Algal blooms have long plagued the reflecting pool. The Washington Post reports, though, that this algae is the most recorded in the month of June in at least the last 5 years. On Wednesday, on X, the Interior Department said technology very effectively killed the algae that has plagued every Lincoln reflecting pool reopening, most infamously Obama's reopening since 1922. Crews, they said, would continue to vacuum dead algae on the bottom of the pool, just like the destroyed Iranian Navy, resting on the bottom of the Persian Gulf.
4: That's Fox 5 D.C. Sydney Persing. Carmelo Anthony appointed a new lawyer to appeal his murder conviction. Collin County Court records revealing that Lara Bracamonte Davila is now representing the 19-year-old. Anthony was found guilty last week of killing 17-year-old Austin Metcalf. Wyndham Clark has a 4-shot lead at 1-under par halfway through the U.S. Open at Shinnecock. Third round play takes place on Saturday. I'm Chris DeMeo. This is Fox News.
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24: To the cost of beef, to blood draws. I want to touch on this question before we get going on it. Israel and Iran are engaged in a long game of checkers, he says. Is it wise for the U.S. to insert itself in the middle of the match? Well, is it wise? I think we have to deal with reality. And the reality is that by now, we're in the middle of the match. Now, if you want to retroactively go back and say we should have never gotten involved or something like that, that's fine. You have whatever foreign policy opinions you want. Foreign policy is complicated, as I always say. As long as you're not a chicken hawk trying to send other people to die when you don't ever want to go die and have never risked your life, as long as you're not that, I'm good with it. You can agree, disagree, but foreign policy is complicated. You can retroactively go back and say America should never have gotten involved anywhere in the Middle East. That has only caused problems. You're welcome to say that. You're going to say that. And there, you could certainly have a long list of arguments to support that. But is that beneficial for our current situation? We can't undo it. We are involved. Let me just give it to you right between the eyes. We'll move on, talk about something else on a Friday. We, the United States of America, we are the ones who decided to make war on Iran 3 months ago. Do not send me an email saying, they've been doing it for 47 years. Stop. I'm aware of all the terrorist attacks and everything. I understand all that. The Strait of Hormuz was open.

0: sure we can keep that strait open and keep goods flowing through that strait. And we have to deal with a scummy terrorist regime in order to do this, and it sucks. I'm here to tell you right now, it sucks. I hate it. I can't believe we're going to have to deal with these dirtballs. And every day there's going to be some new Iranian jab in your ribs. They're going to declare us the great Satan, and they're going to threaten this and threaten that, and they'll send a drone, and they'll fire some rockets, and we're going to have to sit there and grin and bear it for a while because we're so desperate to keep the Strait of Hormuz open, and it sucks. I wish it hadn't happened. But as my old man said, wish in one hand and crap in the other and see which one fills up first. It happened. We're here. We're not just involved. We are the primary. We're the main character, as the kids would say. We have to keep this peace deal together or there's going to be big, big trouble. Big trouble. I, again, want to remind you, gas prices have been artificially held low because the entire world has been draining their oil reserves. Us, Europe, everybody. We've been sucking down the emergency oil reserves to try to make sure gas didn't blow up and destroy the economy. But there's only so much oil in the reserves. Ours is at the lowest level since 1983. As early as August, disaster, economic disaster was coming if that strait did not get opened up again. So we're stuck making a deal with dirtballs. And by the way, as we try to hold this deal together, Israel has been frankly pretty open about the fact they're going to try to blow it up. Israel doesn't want the deal. They were not party to the deal. Israel doesn't want peace. Israel wants to keep going. So as we're trying to hold together a crappy deal with an evil, crappy regime, Israel is going to do everything in their power to blow up the deal. That's why Trump is sitting down giving interviews. And, well, he's talking like this.
1: If it weren't for Donald Trump and Bibi Netanyahu worked well with me, but he will tell you, we're the ones with the guns, we're the ones with the whole deal, we're the ones with the B-2 bombers, etc. If it weren't for Donald Trump, Israel would have been eviscerated.
2: Your relationship with Netanyahu's...
1: It's good, but we have to keep him a little bit sane.
0: You ever seen one of those movie scenes where a guy's hanging off the edge of a cliff or a building and the bad guy starts trying to stomp on his fingers so he falls off the building? Well, that's us right now. We're hanging off the edge of the building trying to hold together a peace deal and Israel's trying to stomp on our fingers because they don't want the peace. They want to keep going until Iran's destroyed. We are in dangerous times right now. Very, very dangerous times. It's dangerous for everybody. Everybody. You can argue we shouldn't have gotten involved or whatever. That's fine. That's fine. But that ship has freaking sailed. We are involved. Dr. Jesse, could you please touch on especially California's CDL program? A lot of people don't know about it. There have been multiple crashes by people who should never be in a big truck, foreigners with CDL licensing out of California. His name is Cade. Well, sadly, it's not just California. California is the worst offender. The Trump administration is going after this problem to their credit. But you know what's happened in Ohio, right? Savannah Hernandez did a big investigative report on this a while ago. The Somalis, surprise, surprise, set up what essentially amounted to certification schools. So they'd bring in Somalis at some fake certification school and hand out a CDL certification. And now Abdul Mohammed Click, now he's driving a big rig right behind your family and he doesn't know hardly how to press the brake. His flip-flop's probably going to get stuck. That's all over the country. And remember, they're not stopping those big rigs at the borders of Ohio. Maybe you're thinking, I'm not in Ohio. They're all across the country. Remember, we had that California guy kill people in Florida, drove clear across the country. This scumbag can't even drive and murders people in Florida. I've brought it up before. I don't even have an explanation for it. I cannot find a historic

0: historic example of where we're at now and where we're at now. This is what I mean by that. A nation that has hostile foreign city-states inside of its borders. That's essentially what we have, certainly in the blue areas of the country. How does the United States of America continue on like this when our largest, most wealthy, most powerful state has become a communist dictatorship that is in a lot of ways making war on the nation? They're currently trying to ensure that illegals can vote in Los Angeles elections. California is handing out big rig CDL licenses to dirtball foreigners who can't even drive and are on the highway next to your daughter. How do we get through that? What are you going to do? Appeal to their morality? They don't care about that. These are people who never care about death or anything like that. It doesn't sway them at all. It's bad. It's really bad. All right. Now that everyone's scared to drive, we should talk about orcas and the cost of beef, bad blood draws. Oh, I've got a story about that. Even the Savannah Bananas. Have you seen this team? I don't know. They even minor league, this baseball team. They do all these dances and skits and things like that at the game. I'll talk about a few things next.
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a fantastic Friday and Ask Dr. Jesse Friday. So much still to get to on the world famous Jesse Kelly Show. Jesse, I've had many blood draws and shots in my life. Needles and bloods do not bother me, but I just had a blood draw today and the nurse missed and then wiggled the needle around for at least a minute trying to find my vein. I got super dizzy and flushed and they had to get me a drink. I felt like such a pansy. Has anything like this ever happened to you? So I actually had to give blood a few weeks ago for something. And I walk into this place and man, the ghettoization of America's medical industry is, it really is a sight to behold. How low rent and trashy so much of the medical industry is. I walk into this place and everyone, of course, who works there is mean as can be. Come on back, Kelly, sit there. Look, it's all this stuff. No more pleasant, no more nothing. I sit down. I've got my phone in my hands and there's a table sitting beside me. So I just reach over and set the phone down because I don't want it to be in the way. I'm not going to be on my phone. And the lady who's about to draw my blood says, don't sit that there. People be putting blood there. Nasty. Yelling at me, just nasty. And then proceeded to jab me 3 times before she could find the vein. I looked like a freaking heroin addict for 3 days with the veins in my arm. So yes, I most definitely have experienced it. Jesse, or he said, dear Shogun Oracle, I've long been into documentaries covering the animal world. But until this past week, I'd never known about orcas, also known as killer whales. Unbeknownst to me, these precious creatures are out there ramming great white sharks with the force of a semi, killing them between hunting other apex predators. I can't think of any other land-based animals comparable. So are they the baddest creatures in the world? Okay, first, they are certainly the baddest creatures in the ocean. It's not just that they're huge and strong. They're unbelievably intelligent. I don't want to be Marty Stauffer here, but if you have never looked into orcas and how they hunt and the tactics they use to hunt, it's honestly, it's a little scary. It is a little scary. The things they will do. Maybe you've seen these videos. Maybe you haven't. If they're hunting seals, for instance, in the Arctic, and the seals are hiding on top of a piece of ice, the orcas are going to know they're there, and they will swim in coordination to cause a wave that washes the seals off the ice so they can eat them. I mean, these things are amazingly intelligent. You know something else? Get this. It's this perfect predator, right? As you mentioned, they'll kill great whites, they'll kill big humpback whales, they'll kill seals, kill anything, anything. They've never attacked human beings, a human in the water. Not one time. What accounts for that? Why? What is the explanation? There's no reason this animal that hunts and kills anything it wants in the ocean, if it sees me in the ocean, I'm not a difficult kill. I'm a 230-pound man. I weigh as much as a seal, more than a seal. Swim right past me. Why? I don't know. I've got one other thing for you. Ob made me watch this years ago, so now I'm going to tell you about it. There is a documentary, and I don't know where it's available now. I don't remember where we watched it years ago. I don't know, Netflix, Prime, maybe I have to rent it. I don't have any idea. But I believe it's called Blackfish. Chris, will you look that up and make sure that's the name of the documentary? I believe it's called Blackfish. And it's about orcas in captivity. And when I said they've never attacked humans, I meant in the wild. I was right about that, Chris, Blackfish. I meant in the wild. In captivity, there was this one. SeaWorld got him. And he kept killing people. And I'll never forget it. It's part of the documentary, and I'll screw up probably some details on this because it was years ago. But some drunk or druggie broke into SeaWorld one night and went for a swim in the wrong freaking water thing
It happened to be where this orca was. The orca didn't just kill him. I'll spare you the details, but the orca was biting bits off of him. It looked like prior to killing him, torturing him somehow. I don't know what the explanation is. They are fascinating, terrifying creatures beyond belief. You say there's no land equivalent. You might be right about that. I would encourage you to go look up wolves. People do not understand wolves and how similar actually they are to this. A pack of wolves, they are insanely intelligent. They're very big, by the way. Don't think of a wolf like a dog or a coyote. We're talking 200 plus pound animals. Insanely intelligent, coordinated. There's a strict hierarchy within the pack. And when they are hunting together as a team, which is what they do, they can bring down really anything. They can bring down anything. Now, would a wolf go after a grizzly bear or something like that? No, but they could. And the reason they wouldn't is somebody's going to be injured in that. And when you get injured in the animal world, you can't go down to the ER. If one of your wolves gets injured, that's probably it. That wolf is going to die. So it's just a grizzly bear is too much trouble. He's going to cause too much pain, but they could. They are amazing creatures. Deadly, extremely deadly. I'd hate to be out and have them hunting me. 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
0: 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Are you?
3: Fox News. I'm Deborah Valentine. President Trump speaking at Joint Base Andrews Friday during the unveiling of the new Air Force One gifted to the U.S. from Qatar.
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3: The Boeing's being used until a new fleet of Air Force One planes are ready. Crews working to remedy problems following a $14.7 million renovation at the Lincoln Memorial Reflecting Pool in Washington, D.C.
5: Just days after the president's $14 million renovation meant to beautify the pool, green algae appeared. Then its sealant started to peel.
3: That's Fox 5 Washington, D.C.'s Sydney Persing reporting. 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

0: It is the Jesse Kelly Show on a wonderful, fantastic, amazing Friday. You can email the show, jesse@jessekellyshow.com. I can't stop smiling over this. Tulsi Gabbard on the way out the door just freaking flames Fauci.
1: Today, on my final day as Director of National Intelligence, I'm releasing never-before-seen communications and documents that expose exactly how Fauci worked with politicized career leadership in the intelligence community to suppress the truth about his actions, the virus's lab leak origins, and his role in directing U.S. funding for this dangerous research that caused immeasurable harm and countless lost lives. Now, these documents expose Fauci's direct role in influencing and manipulating IC assessments on COVID-19 and how Fauci lied to Congress in 2024 when under oath he denied knowledge of or participation in discussions with intelligence officials about viral research.
0: Hey, Jesse, we don't eat much beef because my wife hates it, so we stick to more pork and chicken. Who hates beef? With that said, I was going to buy some burger meat today, and the price was absurd. I know prices are up across the board. What's going on with the beef market? There was a beef shortage. A cow shortage, for lack of a better way to put it. That has made a bad problem much, much worse, and I don't know what to tell you. It sucks. Best advice I can give is what I do myself. Do it. Don't do it. I don't know what your financial situation is, but we split a steer with other families in our neighborhood. We usually split it three ways because they're a lot of money. But basically, you just have a steer butchered on your behalf. Go to a butcher. They'll do this for you. Have a steer butchered on your behalf. And then, at least how it works here, I'm sure it's this way everywhere, you tell them what you want. Hey, I want this many. I want the T-bone. I want this. And honestly, we mostly burger ours. The steaks can be obviously hit or miss. I don't know that you're good. Look, you're not at Ruth's Chris Steakhouse, right? It steak's going to be hit or miss, but burger, we eat it by the pound. If you eat a lot of burger, it is by far the most efficient, most cost-effective way to purchase burger. Now, the thing is, you need a deep freezer. Deep freezers can be purchased for not that much money. You don't need a fancy deep freezer. They're not that much money. How much are they anymore, Chris? Last time I bought one, it was $150. And it was a standard. It was, I would say, 3x2, 3x3. It wasn't gigantic, but it was $150. I think I got it at Best Buy or something like that. Okay, so I assume costs have gone up $200 or $300. So you have an initial investment, $200-$300. You split a steer. You can split it four ways, depending on what you can afford. It's a really cost-effective way to buy beef. Think about it. Dr. Jesse, what's your take on banana ball? You know, the Savannah banana ball team. I have my own opinion, but I'd like your take. All right, so if you haven't seen this, I know you've seen the Harlem Globetrotters, right? You know what the Harlem Globetrotters are. Basketball team, they go play against some other team that they're going to beat. And instead of just playing basketball, they're adding all kinds of different tricks and gags and goofs and things like that. And, it, you know, it's supposed to be a good time, great for the family, great for the kids and things like that. Well, there is a baseball version of it. Savannah Bananas. My wife went with her sister. They were playing, I think, up in Dallas area somewhere. My wife went to a Savannah Bananas game. Had the time of her life. Yeah, they're out there. They'll do dances, and they're doing crazy stuff and whatnot. What's my take on it? Well, you notice I said my wife went. I did not go. That is not at all something that interests me. I want to watch a baseball game. If I go to a baseball game, I don't want to see you break out into a dance routine in the third inning. I want to see you pitching and catching. I want to see a baseball game. That is not me saying it's wrong or it's bad. Everybody has different tastes. I think it would be a blast for a family, certainly a family with young kids who are Maybe they're trying to get them into baseball or just looking for a fun night out. I don't know how much tickets are. They're pretty popular now, so who knows? Tickets probably expensive. But I think it's a wonderful idea for a family to go out, watch Savannah Bananas baseball, go goof off for a little while. I think it's a wonderful idea. I'm not telling you don't do it. I'm not telling you I'm against it. I just, you know, I don't like fun like that. Not that kind of fun. I can't help it. I'm my father's child. That's nothing that would interest me at all. Hey, Jesse, next month is the 150th anniversary. That would be this month, of the Little Bighorn engagement between the 7th U.S. Cavalry and the combined warriors of the Sioux, Cheyenne, and Arapaho Nations. Would you do a bit on that in your show? All right, just really briefly. George Custer, remember, I know you know the name George Custer, the Battle of the Little Bighorn, and you at least know the high points of how it ended. First, remember, Custer was absurdly brave. Custer was a Civil War veteran and an absolute lunatic in the Civil War. And the things he did, if you go read some of the accounts of what Custer would do in the Civil War, he almost looked suicidal. I don't want to psychologize the man. I don't know the man, but it almost looked suicidal. He would do things that you're not supposed to live through. He did them, and he would live, right? Custer goes out to fight Indians. That was a big thing for the U.S. Army, certainly post-Civil War. Various Indian tribes creating problems. We're still busy conquering America. He goes out to fight the Indian Wars. Custer was a guy who charged in no matter what. Again, that was his heritage. That's what he did during the Civil War repeatedly. And the U.S. Army at this time, they were used to charging into a village and having, yes, there'll be warriors in the village. There's no question about it. But if you charge into a village of 500 people, there are going to be, how many of those are going to be young, strong men? 100, maybe? Maybe? Okay, so you're on horseback. You're charging into a village of 100 fighting men. The rest are old, children, women. You get the idea. You charge in. You kill as many as you have to. The rest surrender. You mop up. Wham, bam, thank you, ma'am, it's over. That was really pretty common when it came to this stuff. But unbeknownst to Custer, some tribes of warriors, you know, real, real warrior tribes, Cheyenne are bad dudes, the Sioux were bad, you know, they had gotten their young warriors together in one of, and it may be the largest Indian army ever. I don't know that that's the case. I don't want to tell you that, but it's definitely one of the largest American Indian armies ever. It was all young warriors, practically. It was just studs sitting in there waiting for an opportunity. And Custer, because it was his way, was a fool. He didn't send in enough reconnaissance to figure out exactly what he was riding into. And he split up his forces, and they went riding into a camp thinking, hey, mostly women and kids. And oops, no, it most definitely wasn't. He was hopelessly outnumbered, fighting against very, very tough, seasoned warriors who also had arms, guns themselves, and got all of his men killed. Himself, he got killed. They say he died with two bullet wounds. One, I believe, the fatal one, obviously, was to his head. The other one was somewhere on his body. I forget. They said, I don't know that we ever get confirmation of something like this, that when they found his body, he had a smile on his face. And for Custer, you know, he died in one of those last stands with his men shooting over the bodies of their dead horses on a hilltop. For Custer, honestly, you read his history, that's probably how he wanted to go. One more segment. Hang on.
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0: It is the Jesse Kelly Show, final segment of the Jesse Kelly Show on a fantastic Friday. I hope you are planning on soaking up some family time this weekend, and if you have to, you can watch some soccer. It's not... I'm trying to get into the World Cup. When I say trying, I haven't watched any of it, but you know my buddy Luis, they're Mexicans, right? So they're soccer people. Mexicans love soccer. And he's all into this World Cup thing. He was all about America earlier today. America's playing. We got to go. We got to go. And I said, well, I'm like you. I have a job. You know, it was really, really insulting. Either way, he is pushing me hard to go out and watch a soccer match with him. I don't want to. I don't understand. I shouldn't, Chris. You don't watch it all either? Corey? Nothing? A little bit? Well, Corey's a degenerate. He's probably gambling on it. But I want to get into it. It's like NASCAR. I love NASCAR fans. Like, they're my people very much. I love NASCAR fans. I'm told that going to a NASCAR event is awesome. It's supposed to be great. You're out there. You're cooking out. You're hanging out with people. It's supposed to be a good time. I wanted to get into NASCAR. And to be honest, I still kind of do. I worked with this guy. This is when I was working construction, and he was a NASCAR freak. Dale Earnhardt Jr. jerseys and all the, what do they call them, jerseys? Probably not. Dale Earnhardt Jr. jerseys and all the works. Like, he was into it. And he talked to me, and he was like, come on over the house. Come on over. We'll grill out, relax, watch. I'm telling you, you're going to be into it. You're going to be into it. And I know you won't believe me. I know Chris certainly won't. I showed up with the right attitude. I did. I really genuinely did. I showed up and I was ready to like it. I wanted to like it. Gosh, it was so boring. What, Chris? Chris said in person, it's a little better. Well, that's the thing. That's like hockey, right? Hockey on television. Hockey's a really cool sport. Hockey players are awesome. Hockey on television sucks. Hockey in person might be the greatest in-person sport. It is different in person. The energy of the place, it is just different. We had some really very, very, very minor league ice hockey team up in Bozeman, Montana. I don't even know if they still exist. The Ice Dogs, I think they were. The Ice Dogs. And when I say low, low, low, please understand these guys were not about to be in the pros in a minute, okay? But it was still professional hockey, lower end professional hockey. We would go all the time. They were awesome. They were absolutely, anyway, whatever. Jesse, I've grown quite fond of you. I don't blame you. It took some time, quite a bit actually. But when you were gone 2 weeks, I was alarmed, thinking the worst. I tried every which way to email you, but I think iHeart blocked or your mailboxes were full. By the way, the subject of this one is acquired taste. I love your humor. I'm not sure about your food choices. I absolutely think you could have spent a two-week vacation better elsewhere. And I'm amazed that Chris, your Jewish producer, hasn't smuggled a firearm into the studio to pistol whip you or worse. Keep on keeping on. Chris carries a pistol into the studio. So does Corey. It's basically an armory in here at all points. Nobody wants to break into the studio. I promise you that much. I'm cracking up still at how many emails we were getting in and still occasionally flutter in when I was gone on that 2 week vacation to Japan of people who thought iHeart fired me. Listen, I'm not going anywhere. All right. I'm not going anywhere. Just had a meeting with the suits last week. Even talked to the big shots. I mean, the biggest shots there were. They all seemed happy as can be. Now, granted, you never know. The phone may ring tomorrow, but they let me say whatever I want here, and that's freaking awesome. Pure Talk's awesome, too. Hiring Americans is awesome. In this economy, Americans are having a hard time finding jobs. Remember that report post-COVID? 90% of job growth has gone to foreigners. Isn't that crazy? It's criminal is what that is. At Pure Talk, they hire Americans. It's not just that they have an incredible 5G network, same one as one of the big guys. It's not just that you can get unlimited high speed data on that network for just $34.99 a month. They're led by a Vietnam veteran. And when they go out and hire people, they hire Americans who speak English. And so when you dial #250 and you say Jesse Kelly, you will get to spend 10 minutes on the phone with an American who speaks English. Switch to Pure Talk. #250, say Jesse Kelly. All right? Unless this is what you want.
1: My plan, Maka plan, make affordable California again. Will recognize children.
0: He's not working for Pure Talk. All-seeing Oracle. With the communists already having attempted to assassinate Trump on numerous occasions now, what will happen if they actually succeed? I actually thought the assassination of Charlie Kirk was go time and we'd finally see the right start exterminating the communists by the thousands. This obviously didn't happen. But does this mean the right would just sit on their beeps if they actually succeed in trying to take out Trump? Well, remember, the response to an assassination or an assassination attempt doesn't need to be rounding up masses of people and killing them. It's not what it needs to be. We have a left-wing violence problem in the country. A left-wing violence problem that is going to continue for quite some time because we have legions of mentally ill Democrats and Democrat politicians who use Nazi terminology all the time. So going forward, there's going to be violence. There's going to be acts of violence. The solution to that is not to round people up and start firing bullets into people. That's not the solution to that at all. The solution to that is long and it's going to be difficult. The solution is to take down the various communist networks throughout not just the United States of America, the foreign ones as well. There is so much communism running through our university system as well as your tax dollars and foreign dollars. Why is that? The media, Democrat politicians, if we start taking down the people who encourage this violence all the time, and I mean legally taking down these people because so many of these people are criminals, if we start that, you'll start seeing the culture of assassination go away. We can turn down the volume on all this stuff. It doesn't have to be this way, all right? And because that's where we are now, doesn't mean that's where we're always going to be. All right? One more time before we go.
2: Today, on my final day as Director of National Intelligence, I'm releasing never-before-seen communications and documents that expose exactly how Fauci worked with politicized career leadership in the intelligence community to suppress the truth about his actions, the virus's lab leak origins, and his role in directing U.S. funding for this dangerous research that caused immeasurable harm and countless lost lives. Now, these documents expose Fauci's direct role in influencing and manipulating IC assessments on COVID-19 and how Fauci lied to Congress in 2020.
0: Music to my ears. That's all.

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2: Humans. Ceasefires jeopardized. I'm Deborah Valentine, Fox News. Israel and Hezbollah agree to a truce as fighting delays U.S. and Iran negotiations. Fox's Kristen Goodwin has details.
3: Vice President J.D. Vance's trip to Switzerland to negotiate the terms of a peace deal with Iran was postponed Friday, with the White House citing logistical issues. The Associated Press reporting Iran suspended the talks because of fighting in Lebanon. Israel and Hezbollah agreeing to renew a ceasefire in Lebanon after deadly strikes Friday threatened to jeopardize the U.S. and Iran negotiations. An initial agreement between Washington and Tehran signed earlier this week calls for an end to all military operations, an end to the U.S. naval blockade on Iran, and a full reopening of the Strait of Hormuz. It creates a 60-day window for officials to negotiate a lasting, final agreement. Kristen Goodwin, Fox News.
2: The outgoing director of national intelligence, Tulsi Gabbard, releasing documents that point towards Dr. Anthony Fauci allegedly misleading information about COVID. Fox's Brooke Taylor reports.
4: Tulsi Gabbard is saying these documents further prove that and show what she calls a massive COVID-19 cover-up. 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
4: She argued the records show intelligence officials were discussing a possible lab leak much earlier than many Americans realized, and that some analysts who supported that theory later faced career consequences. Gabbard claims Dr. Fauci, quote, provided millions of dollars in U.S. taxpayer dollars to fund dangerous gain-of-function research at the Wuhan lab.
2: Dr. Fauci has denied any wrongdoing. 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

0: 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Glenn Beck is on.
1: Hello, America. Welcome to the Glenn Beck program. Want to get right to our guest because it is the Vice President of the United States. It's J.D. Vance. I got to talk to him about many, many things, but he has a new book out called Communion, Finding My Way Back to Faith, which I think is a very important book at this time, especially even if you're just trying to understand the Vice President, who may become our next President of the United States, at least will be running for it. And also the times in which we live. We'll get to that and the Iranian things here in just a minute. Let's talk about something that matters more every year. 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

introduce the 50th Vice President of the United States, J.D. Vance, in his new book, Communion, Finding My Way Back to Faith. J.D., you and I, when I'm reading your book, we have an awful lot in common. Your mother, I'm a big fan of Hillbilly Elegy. I mean, what an amazing story. Your mother was an addict. My mother was an addict. Your mom had a happy ending. My mom did not. Your father, you were estranged when you died. It was a lot more severe than mine. I was estranged with my father when he died. There is so many

0: old church. No one was there. There was nobody praying. It felt almost lifeless. And then there was just this beautiful sort of ray of light that came through the stained glass windows. And it was the perfect time of day to where, you know, you could see the dust and the light. And I felt this sense. It's difficult to explain. I'm not saying it's rational, but I felt this sense that, you know, yes, the church is going through a tough spot, but things are going to be okay. And I belong here. And that was sort of the moment that I decided, you know what, for all of my belly aching and back and forth, and here are the reasons why to do it and not to do it, like, this is my home, and I'm going to try to make this home as successful as possible and contribute as much as I can. And that's what I did. That was the moment I made the decision.
1: Okay, so that seems like a commitment to the church. Is that the same as the moment to follow Christ? Did that come first and then the commitment to the church, or yeah, are they the same thing to you?
0: Well, I would say that the decision to follow Christ was gradual. You know, I was raised in sort of an unchurched but very devout household. My grandmother would take us to church every now and then, but not regularly. I didn't feel like I had a church home. And so I became, as a teenager, sort of an early 20s kid, like a lot of kids who were raised in that background, but weren't properly formed in a real faith community. You know, sort of an arrogant atheist. I was one of these people who thought that I knew better. And I went about trying to achieve every marker of worldly success. You know, I wanted to go to the best schools, and I wanted to have the best job. I wanted to make the most money. I wanted something prestigious to hang my hat on. And I kind of got to this point where I had won all of these elite competitions. I was at Yale Law School. Things were going very well for me personally. And I was kind of looking around and saying, you know what? Those people that I dismissed as simpletons, they're much happier and much healthier and much more interesting people than the elite crew that I seem to be joining. And if they have something that's kind of anchoring them, maybe there's something deeper to what's going on here. Maybe the inspiration for their character and their wisdom is this Jesus Christ figure that I'd kind of discarded. And so that was not like a conversion on the road to Damascus. That was me slowly seeing reflections of Christian truth and the way that various Christians live their lives and the way that they raise their families. And over time, I just started to think, you know what? There's something real here. And then when you decide that there's something real here, then I think I wanted to give my family what I didn't have as a kid, which is a real formation, like an actual church community. And I kind of, you know, experimented with different churches and went to a number of different places and eventually, you know, found a home in a church that we love. And that's kind of where we are today.
1: Your story is just absolutely, you're one of the most fascinating guys I think alive today. Your story is just fascinating. You talk in the book about Peter Thiel, and you wrote, Peter gave voice to something I'd been feeling, but not fully understood. I was obsessed with achievement per se, not accomplishing something meaningful, but to win a social competition. I think that's what you just addressed. People will say your relationship with Peter Thiel is all about high tech. Some uncharitably will say that, you know, he funded your campaign and so you're going to usher in a new, you know, high tech oligarchy. But it seems that your relationship is more spiritual. Was that accurate reading in this?
0: Yeah, so one of the things that happened, so Peter was a friend of mine before, you know, we sort of ever were talking about politics, but you know, one of the things, and by the way, Peter's a very unorthodox Christian. Like, I want to be fair on that, yeah. that account.
1: Right.
0: You know, he has very, like, unconventional views about a whole host of things. Sometimes I disagree with him, sometimes I agree with him. But what Peter sort of almost gave me permission is that I was in law school, I was calling myself an atheist at the time, and, you know, he came and gave a talk, and he talked more about spirituality and religion than he did about business or politics. And I sort of realized, like, whether you agree or disagree with this guy, his Christianity is much more interesting than the atheism of the people that I see surrounding me. Like, there's something there that I kind of dismissed as a kid. And that started me down, again, this way of sort of re-exploring and rediscovering my own faith. But, you know, definitely, you know, seeing this guy who was smarter than anybody I had met, who was obviously very wealthy, very successful, sort of realizing that this idea that I had in my head that Christianity was for superstitious people and atheism was for smart people. And that was the kind of the that was the categorization that I had made falsely. And there were a lot of people, Peter was one of them, but there were a lot of people

0: who slowly over time revealed that to be fundamentally an arrogance that was deeply corrosive to my own soul.
1: You are in a religion and a political party, I think, that is hard to square at times because of the Pope. You and Marco, you know, you have things you have to do as the president of the or vice president of the United States. Your foreign policy objectives in Iran, the Pope is against the, you know, what you have to do on immigration. You view it one way, he views it another way. Even now, I mean, the press is even saying, you know, the fraud task force initiative is, you know, an attempt again just to target Somalis. How do you thread that needle with a Pope, a guy who seems to not appreciate what you believe politically, and yet he's your spiritual leader?
0: Well, I'd say a couple things. First of all, I think this is true of sort of all Christianity, is you have, you know, certain people who are going to disagree politically with what me or the president or Secretary Rubio or anybody else does, and they're going to try to say you're not being Christian enough. And one interesting thing is that often those criticisms are made by people who say, I don't believe in Jesus, but you're not being Christian enough, which I always roll my eyes at a little bit. Now, obviously, that's not true of the Pope. The Pope is explicitly the leader of the Catholic Church. I'll say two things about the Pope, Glenn. So the first is that oftentimes I find that when the media reports on him as an antagonist of Donald Trump, or as somebody who just rejects wholesale everything that Donald Trump says, and then I'll read what he actually says, and I realize the Pope does sometimes have disagreements, but he's actually much more nuanced and much more subtle than what the media gives him credit for. They want to play up the conflict, but you know, even on the immigration issue, yes, he's criticized some of the policy directions that we've taken, but he's also said it's right for a nation to have borders, that newcomers have a duty to integrate into their host cultures. Like, those are things I very much agree with. The media doesn't talk about that because it's driving the narrative of conflict, but I actually think the Pope's thinking on how to apply, you know, Christian teaching to the world today is much more complicated than the left-right media spectacle drives home.
1: You know, when I saw the cover of the book a few weeks ago, I just looked at it quickly. I thought it was communism. I was like, oh, he's going to write a book on communism. And it's Communion is the name of the book, not communism. At a time when a vice president, you know, should be talking about communism, et cetera, that's the obvious thought. Why is it important that you wrote a book on communion?
0: Well, because one, I obviously had a very complicated, but I think in some ways a very common way to finding my own faith, where I was raised Christian, fell away from it, and came back to it. I mean, now I think a lot, and I think a lot of Christian parents are asking themselves the question, why is it that we, or you know, maybe they've raised a kid who's fallen away from the faith, or maybe they're raising children in the faith, and they're sort of thinking about why didn't that stick, or how do I make it stick so that they don't have the same journey that I did? I think there are a lot of people, especially in the wake of Charlie Kirk's assassination, who are thinking about spirituality, who are, you know, going back to church. We see a lot of young people in particular who are returning to church, but maybe like me, they didn't have the proper formation. And so I thought that this was something important that I wanted to say. It's obviously not a very political book. It's not a conventional politician's book. It's not like I have the 8-point policy proposal in the final chapter to solve all the problems. But I just thought it was something that was valuable and meaningful to say. I've been writing this book for 10 years, and I kind of had this moment of, well, I'm either going to publish it now or I'm never going to publish this thing. So I might as well just get it out there, say what I need to say. And obviously, you know, people are going to take from it what they will. But the one thing I'd ask, Glenn, is that, you know, if you find it meaningful, great. But I think that there are so many different pathways to Christ. And I think, you know, for some people, it's the Pentecostal church that my dad called home. For some people, it's the Southern Baptist church that a lot of my friends call home. I think what's really cool and dynamic about American Christianity is that we're sort of forced to reckon with a lot of very complicated issues, because our faith is constantly being challenged, both by non-Christians, but also, I think, importantly, by our fellow Christians who are asking very important questions about the meaning and nature of God. That's what I love about the American church, and that's one of the things that I hope to contribute to in some small way.
2: Promoting self-reliance over government dependence. Glenn Beck will be back right after this.

0: From America's Revolutionary War to Israel's fight for survival in 1948, both nations have faced moments that has tested their courage. Two countries founded by a covenant with God, but all the while men have tried to destroy them, yet freedom endured. In October of 1985, President Ronald Reagan delivered these remarks about America's commitment to stand with Israel.
1: In our talks, we paid special attention to two issues: our commitment to Israel's security and well-being, and our shared desire to move forward together toward a just and lasting peace between Israel and all its Arab neighbors. 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
0: As America celebrates her 250th anniversary, the International Fellowship of Christians and Jews reflects on the friendship between the United States and Israel, the two democracies built on faith, liberty, and hope. 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I have to ask you a couple of questions on Iran.
2: Sure.
0: We have now apparently electronically signed a peace deal. We don't know what is in it yet. You've come out and said, you know, some of the things are wrong that are being said. How do you negotiate with an apocalyptic end times 12er regime? And what makes you confident that we can, as the president has said on the outset, get no support for proxies, end of the missile program, and no nukes? Do we have those, and how do you lock them in with, to be honest, crazy people that think they're living in the end times?
2: Let me say a few things about this. First of all, Glenn, you know, the president is, I mean, one of the most important lessons that he's given me in international negotiation or anything is you don't trust anybody. I don't trust the words. I don't trust the commitments, though they have committed to stop funding terrorism and to stop, you know, building or buying a nuclear weapon. Those commitments are there. But I trust people's actions. And so the way that we set up that deal, given the president's directives, is if they perform the things that they say they're going to perform, then they get a lot of relief. And if they don't perform any of those things, then they get nothing. And for the United States, either way, Glenn, we're in a great position. They don't get 1 cent of American money, regardless of how this deal takes place. They don't get any sanctions relief unless they perform. But we got the Straits of Hormuz open. Oil is now down below $80. We have their military still destroyed, their defense industrial base still destroyed, their nuclear program still destroyed. And now the president's saying, you know what, if you want to behave like a normal country, we're going to treat you like a normal country. And if not, the United States still has all the cards and there's no skin off our back for entering into this negotiation.
0: And no support for proxies, end of the missile program, and no nukes for sure.
2: Correct, Glenn. And if they don't do that, then they don't get any of the benefits of the bargain. And that's really the whole point here. Is I keep on sort of hearing people say, well, the Iranians get this or the Iranians get that. And they miss out the part where the Iranians get some sanctions relief, you know, the ability to sell their oil, for example, if they do what they promised they would do. That's the fundamental point of this deal, is we reward good behavior. We don't do anything if the Iranians don't meet their end of the bargain.
0: So I like your stance on, you know, you're a very big skeptic on military interventionism, as I am. We have to learn our lessons from the 20th century. As a Christian, however, it is hard to watch a regime slaughter its own people who are, just to use an American term, yearning to breathe free. We hoped that we would be able to have, you know, a free people in Iran by the end of this. It doesn't look like that is part of the plan at all. Can that be done without military intervention, without regime change, which I don't want, you don't want, Trump doesn't want?
2: Well, I think what the president has said is, one, we've given the Iranian people an opportunity here. Their military is substantially weaker. I mean, it's effectively gone. Their conventional military is effectively gone. If the Iranian people want to rise up and make, you know, their own country or make their own political future, then obviously the president of the United States would be happy to deal with whatever new government they produce. But we're not going to force that on anybody. I think this is what is fundamentally different from Trump's foreign policy compared to, you know, Barack Obama's or George W. Bush's, is we will empower people on the ground who yearn to breathe free, but we're not going to force them to do what, you know, we're not going to force them to elect their own government. What we're going to do is pursue our best interests. And what did the United States want out of this? We wanted an Iran that didn't have a nuclear weapon. We wanted an Iran that had a conventional military that was not able to threaten its allies in the region. And that's what we got. And so the president is saying, we accomplished what we wanted to accomplish. We accomplished what we needed to. I think it's actually a great virtue and wisdom of the president's foreign policy that he's not now saying, you know what, now we're going to go do something else that's not related to our core national security objectives. He's saying, we got what we came for. Let's negotiate with these guys to see if they're willing to change their behavior. And if not, we still got what we came for fundamentally.
0: I appreciate all the hard work that you do. I know how tired you are. That guy never sleeps. So thank you for all of the hard work that you guys have all done. Your next interview, I think you're going right from this to The View, and I don't know why you're. And I know you talk about it in the book, so you won't say it, but I will. Why are you hanging out with the sad cat ladies? What I mean, what do you need from The View? What do you hope to get from The View?
2: I would appreciate the prayers of you and your audience, Glenn, because I'm certainly going to need it here in about 30 minutes. But, you know, the president's attitude on this is, and I really do believe this, is you go everywhere, you go anywhere to try to take the message. I mean, we'll talk about the book, obviously. We're going to talk, about the Iran deal, about other policies of the administration. What I love about this administration is we go everywhere. And The View has a lot of people who watch it. Now, most of them are not sympathetic to the administration. But if every 10 people who watch that show are not fans of ours, but you get the message out to one open-minded person, that was worth it in my view. And that's how we're going to win the future, is actually to go out and persuade people, even in hostile places.
0: Good for you. Good for you. J.D. Vance, thank you very much, Mr. Vice President.
2: Thanks, Glenn. Take care, Rick. Bye.
0: You bet. Apparently, we have a digital signature on some deal. They're going to be releasing the details. We'll have more on all of that. And the summer of 250 continues. More in a minute.
3: Glenn Beck will be back.
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8: Fox News, I'm Paul Stevens. A truce in fighting between Israel and Gaza delays U.S. and Iran talks.
10: The State Department says U.S. Secretary of State Marco Rubio spoke with Israeli Prime Minister Benjamin Netanyahu over the phone, and President Trump, in an interview with Axios, called for Israeli restraint.
8: Fox's Alex Hogan there. Talks between the U.S. and Iran Friday in Switzerland were postponed. President Trump unveiling a new Air Force One at Joint Base Andrews on Friday.
11: This plane is the first successful example of a real transformation of something that was built at the highest level and now had to be changed a little bit. We have communication equipment up there that's nobody's ever seen before. It's the highest level.
8: President providing attendees with an inside look. And in the World Cup, the U.S. downs Australia 2-0. They advance to the knockout round. 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
1: 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If you are looking to teach your kids the history of the United States, if you are looking to deepen their understanding, even your understanding of the Bill of Rights, which I have to tell you, it's not good. I mean, mine wasn't good. I mean, there's a lot to learn when it comes to the Bill of Rights. This is a question you should ask every single politician that is running. Could you explain the Seventh Amendment? Could you explain the Sixth Amendment, Fourth Amendment, anything other than 1, 2, 5, or 10? 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Maybe you could probably even get 10. Just ask them. Can you explain it? I can guarantee you most of them can't. Okay, if they don't understand that, you shouldn't vote for them. Because it shows that they are just saying, oh, I believe in the Constitution, but they can't explain it. Now, can you explain it? You can with Torch250.com. It is a new program that we're running all summer long on history and on education. It is our first time in, you know, dipping our toe into the water of giving you some information that will teach you, but also help you teach your children. And it comes with, you know, music that is like Schoolhouse Rock. Each amendment has its own song. The Second Amendment is out today. First Amendment came out last week. Second Amendment is out today. You'll be able to get that and teach your kids and have great conversations with them through the summer at Torch250.com. If you're already a member of the Torch, you get it for free already. 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Okay. So, just did an interview with J.D. Vance. Let's start with the Iran news. In it, I asked him a couple of questions. You know, can you deal with 12ers? How do you deal with them? And Jason, his answer to me was, well, you don't trust them. You verify and you hold back things that, you know, you can, you know, punish them with. And it sounds like we are relieving the burden of sanctions against them if they sign this. Is that the way you interpreted? Ricky, I want to bring you in on this too. Jason, go ahead.
2: That's what it sounded like to me. And I don't want to call it a non-answer. I think it's one of the fallacies of how past presidents and administrations and people in general have dealt with Iran. So this is the baseline of Iran. Their eventual goals have not changed. Who they are has not changed. Their capability at the moment has changed. But what they really want to do is exactly the same. They want to spread out all over the Middle East. They still have the same 12er ideology. They want to encircle Israel, destroy Israel.
1: But that was, I think, covered with the question that I had about the people. You can't do these things unless you have regime change. And that is not what the president wants. That's not, if it takes boots on the ground, I don't want it. I don't want it. I will take a push them back for several years on the nuclear front and, yeah, kick the can down the road. But as long as we have really, truly kicked that can way down the road, I'm kind of okay because of the other things that we could do to destabilize their government. Look at what they're doing to us. Look at what other countries are doing to us to destabilize. They are so weak. I mean, I don't think it would be hard for us to destabilize their nation. And that's up for them then. You know, if the people want to rise up, good, we'll help you, you know, not directly with, you know, intervention and military, but we'll help you. But it's up to you to do it.
2: Yeah.
1: Wasn't that covered?
2: I guess. I'm trying to interpret.
1: You just disagree with it.
2: Well, no. So I'm trying to interpret his answers and then what we have not seen in the deal yet, which is kind of unfair because we might see some of these things in the deal. But I'm worried. You asked specifically and you asked it in a follow up. You said, so no nuclear program, no long-range missile program and support for proxies. And he answered with correct, Glenn. So I'm not exactly sure which part of that is the correct portion, but I see a lot of wiggle room without having seen the deal yet. And I could be wrong on this when we see the deal, but I see them having some wiggle room with by saying, look, they're extremely diminished. Just like what you just said, we've destroyed their military. They have no military. They're broke. They have no, you know, they're on the verge of collapse as it is. I could see them looking, you know, using that as an excuse to say, well, this is why we didn't include specifics like missile programs, support for proxies, things like that, because they don't have it right now, and they're not going to be able to have that in the future. Well, eventually, as
1: no, I didn't get that impression. I would think that would be. That would be shady if that's what he meant. I mean, because I asked him specifically. So none of these things. None of these things. These are not. This is involved, and we're getting those things done. And he said, that's correct. So I guess, I mean, that's a slippery answer if you don't actually have that in writing, that they're not going to do those things. If it's just, well, we've pounded them back to the Stone Age. I mean, we know they're going to do those things. But that would be against the treaty that we just did. And so then we could say, okay, well, then you're not getting this stuff because it's against the treaty.
2: Well, we're completely talking out of our rears on this because we have not seen the text of the deal. But if the text of the deal, if they could not get the Iranians to sign off on curtailing their missile program, if they would not agree to not support proxies, well, then I think the wiggle room, and this is where I would push back and object to the text as if that's what how it is. I would say, well, you haven't really stopped anything because their main focus, their 12er ideology, everything has not changed. We've just set them back, and they're still going to try this in the future. That's what worries me about this.
1: Well, we know they're going to try it in the future, even if it's in writing. You know, that's a different thing. But I think I agree with you. I would want it in writing. I can understand how they're not going to want that in writing. Mm-hmm. I mean, Ricky, where do you stand on this?
3: Well, I was curious. Yeah. I wanted to know why you believe we don't have the text of the deal public yet. One, and then two, how are they going to hold the regime accountable when they will find ways to fund proxies? The Trump administration seems to signal that they think that just by ending the sanctions or applying sanctions and applying financial pressure will be enough to disincentivize the regime, but I'm not sure that's true.
1: So I don't think it is true. I think here's what we learned. Here's what we learned. President Trump went in and kicked the can down the road. Okay, let me give you the most uncharitable view of it. Kick the can down the road farther than any other president has kicked the can down the road. Reason why I was for this was because we were not kicking the can down the road. However, I think what we learned is these guys, there was not the movement inside. The IRGC was stronger than the people, and it was stronger than the non-crazy people. Okay. The 12ers are the strength in that regime. That is something we had to learn for ourselves. Okay, we suspected, I hoped the other way, but we now know the 12ers are fully in charge. Okay, and there's no way of getting them out unless you kill all of them, because nobody's going to stand up against them. So that was the new information that we got since the war. And you could say, well, you were naive for believing, you know, that that they weren't in charge, whatever. That's fine. That's fine. So then you're down to whichever one of those you believe, that we were naive to believe that in the first place, you know, or it was worth the shot. We did it and we kicked the can much further down the road, which I'm not happy about. But since you can't get them out, we know they're going to, rebuild. They are not capable of doing the things that they were capable of doing just a few months ago. They're not. At least we hope. We hope they're not. If that gives us more time, that gives us more time. Not a happy ending, but an okay ending. I'm much happier with that ending than I would be if we would have now sent troops into Iran and then, you know, kicked the regime out and then had another Iraq on our hands. I would have really been unhappy with that. So I'm happy-ish with this ending if it turns out we've only kicked the can down the road, but a long way. Does that help explain?
2: Yeah, it does. And I think that, and again, once the text of this comes out, that's when we are going to know a lot more. And it's very hard for me to comment before actually seeing that text.
1: That's why we didn't yesterday.
2: Exactly right. And I mean, I think that possibly even the delay on this is, I would love to hear, you know, the vice president's, you know, answer on, is this really a peace deal? Or is this really more like a ceasefire while all of these things that we're worried about are ironed out over the next 30 to 60 days? I'd love to know that as well. That's possibly why we haven't seen a lot of the text there, because they're still working on it. So this could still go a completely different way to where a lot of these concerns we have are ironed out and addressed. We just don't really have that much information right now, but I believe full transparency is the best way to go forward. Whatever you do have, just let us know what you do have. That way we can be just as informed as the government is. They start this.
1: Well, the president has to release what is in this. I think you're right. I think it's still being ironed out, even though they've said that we have a digital signature on it already. So maybe I'm wrong. Maybe it's just political waiting. So I don't know what the reason is. I will tell you, I am hopeful that this is at least what I said. It is a long-term kicking the can down the road. I am hopeful that it is more than that, but I'm not optimistic. But I'm going to reserve all other comments on this, because why speculate any further than that? Until we actually know, because, you know, Trump proves us wrong all the time and proves the media wrong all of the time. Let's wait until we see what it actually is.
4: Fighting every day to keep the republic our founders created. Glenn Beck continues after this.
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1: There's something happening that is happening in California where they're starting to issue, you know, a license to be gay. You have to have gay certification now. If you want special access and be able to be a, you know, your gay roof installers or whatever, and you want to work with the state, if you're certifiably gay, I mean, I can't believe this. There's so many jokes in it. You're certifiably gay. Are you certifiably gay? Then you can get, you know, a government contract. It's insane. Jason, bring us up to speed on this.
2: So this whole thing comes from California, and they have this program. They're pressuring utilities to award $633 million in contracts to state-certified gay businesses. I'm going to get through this without laughing, I promise. So Christopher Ruffo has been reporting on this. He said that California has hired teams of bureaucrats to run the state's gay certification program. Now, they are very diligent in this work, Glenn. Goes so far as having a gay certification checklist to make sure that you are, I guess, who you say you are. And there's about 12 different things to check off here. We don't have a whole lot of time, so I'm going to pick out some of the best ones, I guess. One of the checklist items is 3 letters of reference from personal contacts on their company letterhead or stationery who have known over 1 year and can vouch to the status of the individual's gayness.
1: I think it's this phone call. I'm calling about a friend of yours, Jason, Bob Higgins. Apparently, you know he's gay.
2: I mean, you know I have seen certain things.
1: What does that mean exactly? But you know he's gay, and you've seen certain things. I mean, what are the questions? This is insane. I've got to have 3 references that I'm gay.
16: This is so stupid.
1: Okay.
16: I mean, it goes on. One letter from a recognized LGBT organization attesting to the gay status and signed by the organization leader.
1: Now, look at that. Now they're empowering gay organizations. Now you have to go, not to a friend, but to a sanctioned gay organization. So now they've given that gay organization power. Wow, is that bad. Okay, next.
16: This one is kind of puzzling. Proof of media coverage, including publications, newspapers, or articles, explicitly stating the LGBT status of the owners of the business.
1: Obviously, you have to be kind of an activist. I mean, because if you're just a quiet gay couple and you own a restaurant, you know, I guess that's not good enough. You have to be out in the media, literally out in the media, declaring your gayness. Okay, what else?
16: This one's very hypocritical for the state of California. A copy of valid municipal or state license, certificate of marriage, civil union, or domestic partnership. So some kind of ID in order to do something?
1: Hate gay black people? Why do they hate gay black people? You know, there's not a gay black person that could ever produce any kind of ID. I mean, this is crazy that you don't need a license or any kind of identification to vote. But if you want to work as a gay person with the state, you got to have all kinds of ID. All right. Well, good luck with that, Kelly.

0: I can't believe it's been 4 years since the overturn of Roe, but tragically, abortions have continued to rise. Today, the abortion pill accounts for more than 60% of all abortions. Last year alone, over 1.1 million babies lost their lives. 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
4: Human. More talks, hopefully. I'm Paul Stevens, Fox News. Axios reporting U.S. Special Envoy to the Middle East Steve Witkoff and Iran's foreign minister heading to Switzerland to advance more potential peace talks. Fox's Alex Hogan in Tel Aviv discussing the attacks involving Lebanon and the Israeli Defense Force.
5: The IDF hit dozens of Hezbollah targets after attacks from the Iranian-backed group killed 4 Israeli soldiers earlier, and Lebanon says that at least 47 people were killed in new Israeli airstrikes. While Israel says a ceasefire is in effect, it says it will respond if it is attacked. The State Department says U.S. Secretary of State Marco Rubio spoke with Israeli Prime Minister Benjamin Netanyahu over the phone, and President Trump, in an interview with Axios, called for Israeli restraint.
6: If it weren't for Donald Trump, Israel would have been eviscerated.
5: Meantime, new progress in the Strait of Hormuz. Kepler, which is monitoring the strait, showing recovery, saying this was the most traffic in the critical waterway since June 2nd.
4: And President Trump claiming the memorandum of understanding is already producing results. The president at Joint Base Andrews unveiling a new Air Force One alongside members of the Air Force. Talk about the previous 2 identical planes that had been used interchangeably for presidential travel authorized by former President Ronald Reagan. And they've been used by every president since George H.W. Bush.
7: Over its lifetime, that aircraft traveled to 96 countries on 223 international trips and flew over 6 million miles.
4: And the president also saying the Boeing 727 is equipped with Starlink, a satellite high-speed internet service developed by SpaceX. This plane, gifted to the president last year by Qatari officials in a push to strengthen relations between the two nations. 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

0: All right. Senator Mike Lee is joining us now. And hello, Senator. How are you?
1: Doing great. Thank you very much, Glenn. And happy semi-quincentennial, which is the other way of saying America 250, but it just makes you sound smart.
0: Yeah. Yeah, it does. Or weird. You know what I mean?
1: Or weird. Mostly
0: like,
1: weird.
0: More like the
1: weird
0: kid, like the smart. Kid that gets beat up on the in the playground. You know what I mean?
1: It's been known to happen, especially if you say words like that.
0: Okay. All right. I want to talk to you about what John Thune is doing. Here with the... No, Sarah.

0: the terms of their exit ramp. They started negotiating face-saving and perfecting amendments, and eventually they got the bill to the point where they could vote for it. That's exactly what we need to do here with the Save America Act. So to say that because we've only got a simple majority support, we're about 10 votes shy of cloture, it doesn't mean the bill can't pass. It just means there's got to be another way to do it. I won't advocate this on every bill, but this is a rare, unique circumstance where it's important to America's future, our election security, and where the American people overwhelmingly support it. This would work, but it does take time, and I hope we'll get there.
1: Yeah, I'm kind of losing hope on this one. You know, I know Mitch McConnell. The good thing we don't have a song about Mitch McConnell, because I think Mitch McConnell is also trying to do their... No, Sarah. Stop, Sarah. I was talking about Mitch McConnell not Thune the Ballless Rhino. Please, this is wholly inappropriate with the senator on the phone. Please, I mean it. Stop. It looks like he's doing everything he can to torpedo this on the way out as well. Or is that just my... Just me.
0: But look, there is one person and one person alone who can make this judgment call. The way the Senate works, the way our schedule is set up, if the Senate Majority Leader is willing to give this a shot, it'll work. Whether Mitch McConnell wants him to or not, whether any one member wants him to or not, he could do it. At this point, we're not counting on Mitch McConnell's vote anyway. But we do have a simple majority of Republicans who support the bill. And we also have an American population that I believe will continue overwhelmingly to support this. And it won't really smile all that fondly upon those who are filibustering the bill, and eventually they'll negotiate their way out of it. So we got to give it a shot. Just because it's difficult and time consuming doesn't mean it's not important. This one's especially important as we approach this election year.
1: I feel like the Republicans have just walked into a trap. You know, if that fish face guy from Star Wars, that's a trap. That's all I'm hearing right now when it comes to the FISA thing. They came after the temporary appointment for the DNI. And, you know, then Congress said, well, we're not going to pass FISA. And I said at the time, please take them at their word on that one. Just actually hold them to that. Tell them no Save America Act, no FISA. And it looks like that's what he's doing. That work?
0: Look, well, first of all, Save America and FISA. I like the idea of looking for creative ways and creative avenues for passing Save America. I've never been confident that attaching FISA to Save America would do anything other than tank both bills. They've got the areas of overlap coupled with the degree of popularity makes those two bills a likely mismatch. So I'm not
1: what I'm in thinking is there's no way these weasels in Congress or in the Senate are going to let the FISA thing go burning down in flames. They love it. All these weasels, like, I'm not even going to say his name, but T the BR. These guys absolutely want FISA. And they're not going to let that thing, they're not going to let that go by, do you think?
0: No, that's right. But they do have until March 16th of 2027 to continue normal FISA 702 collection under the existing orders of the FISA court, because of language they slipped in the dead of night in 2018. They can continue collecting till then. So they're in the catbird seat. They're fat, dumb, and happy right now. I suspect their plan is to sort of rope-a-dope this thing for a while until they can attach it to a spending bill at the end of the year and hope they can slip it in that way. That's why I don't see them panicking a lot on FISA 702, even they were publicly purporting to panic before then.
1: FISA, given all the deep state stuff that Trump knows is going on, why do you think he wants this so badly?
0: Well, look, FISA 702 serves a useful purpose. I've never disputed that. It does good things for the American people when it's used properly. The problem is that it's too easy to abuse. All we're asking for, we're saying, go ahead and reauthorize it. But if you want our support for it, you've got to require the government to get a warrant from the FISA court before they start doing what we call U.S. citizen or U.S.

0: person queries, where you're searching for a particular person's private communications that were incidentally collected on this FISA 702 database in connection with a foreign intelligence investigation. That's a type of backdoor warrantless search that Americans are increasingly skeptical of. And that's what they need to do. Now, what baffles me is that they're unwilling to even negotiate that. It's a very reasonable request. It's not, it wouldn't be nearly as difficult even as an ordinary court warrant, because it's a different context. And it can be substantially narrower than that. But this does need to happen. And if they would do that, there's a huge group of us that would help them pass it tomorrow. What's stunning to me is how defiantly unwilling they are to listen to the American people who increasingly are skeptical of FISA 702 without a warrant.
1: I think it's changing, Mike. I think you look at the elections and what's happening. I think these guys who are not listening to the American people, I think they're going to find themselves in real trouble with the base. But maybe that's just me. Last question. Any comment on the, I mean, I know you don't know the, maybe you do, the details of the, you know, peace deal. And I don't want to speculate because everybody's speculating and it's just a waste of time in my book. But is there anything that you can tell us that you know?
0: No, that you can share? I really don't know any details about what this deal has in it. But what I do know, Glenn, is that when Barack Obama made a really bad deal about 10 years ago with Iran in the form of the JCPOA, that moved from a standpoint of American weakness. It resulted in us giving an ungodly sum of money to Iran without any real concessions on Iran's part, and that's how we got to the awful mess where we are today. I know that President Trump has every ability and every intention and every desire to make things better for the American people rather than empowering our enemies. So I look forward to seeing what's in there. I haven't seen it. I don't know its contents, but I look forward to doing so later this week.
1: Yeah, I talked to J.D. Vance. He seemed very optimistic that we were going to get the things that the American people, I mean, you know, most of the things that the American people want, the things that President Trump said he has to have. And Trump said that not a dime is going to be given to Iran unless they are playing ball. I asked him the question, you know, can you trust them? And he said, no, you can't trust them, but you can trust yet verify.
0: That's the name of the game. And I hope and expect and pray that that's what we'll see out of this deal. And look forward to seeing it, hopefully as soon as Friday.
1: Yeah. Mike, is there anything the American people can do to help with the FISA thing? I mean, are they listening to phone calls or letters or anything?
0: I always think it's a good idea. If you agree with something, to use letters, use phone calls, social media, op-eds, like any way you feel comfortable expressing yourself to make sure that you know that your senators and your representatives at the federal level are aware of where you stand. That can't hurt. And sometimes it can do some real good. You never know exactly the moment at which stuff like that will make a difference. So you have to assume that in this circumstance, it might. And I believe this could be one of those moments.
1: He just said, however you feel comfortable expressing yourself, which I think is, I'm going to take as a, you know, kind of an endorsement of the song about John Thune. I mean, I could be misreading that there, but no, Sarah, stop. Okay. Mike, thank you very much.
0: I appreciate it.
1: All right. He'll never be on the show again. But thank you very much, Senator Mike Lee, for the great state of Utah.
2: Glenn Beck will be right back.

0: 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It'll be available for the holiday weekend. Ricky, I need you to have a sit down with Sarah because I think, Sarah, I'm very disappointed with you. I really am. I can't tell you how.
1: I was trying so hard, but poor Senator Mike Lee was giving us very serious answers, and he was being so stoic, and you are just being so immature.
0: I had such a hard time keeping a straight face with it. I mean, I was really upset, and Sarah, I remain very upset. The choices that you made.
1: I had liquid coming out of just about every orifice of my body. It's not coming out my nose. Tears coming out my eyes. So, and, you know, I'm older.
0: So it is. Baby. It is so, so bad. So bad. So bad. Jason, odds we're ever going to have Mike Lee on the show again?
2: I don't know, but I tell you what, a legend was just born on the Glenn Beck staff. Insiders are going wild. You created a cult hero in Miss Sarah here. She is the hero and MVP of the day.
0: Don't idolize her. Don't encourage her.
2: You know, it's funny. It's one of the Torch membership benefits we never anticipated. You come up with a cool name. It'll eventually get turned into a song by Glenn, and you will get played. It will get played for a United States Senator.
0: I think bonuses? That needs to be a T-shirt. Quite honestly, I think there needs to be a Thune the Ballless Rhino T-shirt. I'd wear one. Oh my gosh, we were just talking about having a family T-shirt. We used to make family T-shirts every 4th of July. You know, for everybody in the family, it was Beck family. You know, 4th of July, blah blah blah. And we would make these T-shirts, and we would wear them. I think we need a Thune the Ballless Rhino 4th of July T-shirt. I think we do. I think. I mean, I don't know if you'd wear one, but I would. I would wear one proudly. And I'm going to be in Washington the entire week. I might have to get 6 of them made just so I have a change of T-shirts. You know, every day.
3: Do it.
1: We actually tried to do a Photoshop of, you know, Thune, the Ballless Rhino. Like, what do you think Thune as a Ballless Rhino would look like in Photoshop? And Grok was just pumping out some real weird stuff. So if there are any questions, please put it on the community wall.
0: I'm not sure Grok is the place to go for that one. You know what I mean? I just don't know. Anyway, so we got that going for us. Let's talk real quick here while we have a second about the Iran deal. Jason, I have nothing to back this up. Nothing to back this up other than I just don't think the president's this stupid. You know, I just don't think he's, I don't think he's the guy who's going to come out with, especially build it up. We don't know the details. I'm going to make the details known. I'll tell everybody and then come out with details that are like, meh, that's not him. And maybe I'm reading too much into it. But I just think that there's something else going on. You know, there's something else going on. I mean, I would love it that, you know, he would be like, and another thing, they all had to resign and the people are in charge. I mean, that would be great, but I don't think it's going to be that big. But I just don't think he's going to come out with something that, you know, goes against everything that he said he was for. It's not him.
2: No. And apparently everybody and their mother now claims to have a copy of the MOU, memorandum of understanding. Everybody. It was supposedly Al Arabiya from Saudi Arabia was saying they had it. CNN says they have it. Multiple other outlets are saying they have copies of it. But then the White House communication director said, no, none of these are what's actually in the MOU. So this is the same game we've been playing for a while. The way I see this is it's being marketed as a peace deal. I don't read it like that. It looks like a 60-day ceasefire while they work on a peace deal. And within those 60 days, a lot of things can happen. Internal strife and, you know, power plays within the Iranian government, which are already happening, are going down. I think the president's seeing that. I agree with you. I think they're moving towards something larger. I hope.
0: It's weird. Both of our takes, we met early this morning, and we were like, what is your take on this? And we had the same exact feeling. We have no reason to believe that that is true. It's just our gut. Could be wrong, but I'd rather go there and speculate on that than speculate that it's going to be horrible. I mean, because everything everybody is doing right now is speculating, and it's a waste of time.
3: Glenn Beck will be back.
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8: Fox News, I'm Paul Stevens. A truce in fighting between Israel and Gaza delays U.S. and Iran talks.
11: The State Department says U.S. Secretary of State Marco Rubio spoke with Israeli Prime Minister Benjamin Netanyahu over the phone, and President Trump, in an interview with Axios, called for Israeli restraint.
8: Fox's Alex Hogan there. Talks between the U.S. and Iran Friday in Switzerland were postponed. President Trump unveiling a new Air Force One at Joint Base Andrews on Friday.
13: This plane is the first successful example of a real transformation of something that was built at the highest level and now had to be changed a little bit. We have communication equipment up there that's nobody's ever seen before. It's the highest level.
8: President providing attendees with an inside look. And in the World Cup, the U.S. downs Australia 2-0. They advance to the knockout round. 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

0: You know, I learned something about my wife. We were building this house, and, you know, and I designed it in my head, and I would draw it out for her, and then we would go, and it was interior design, and I couldn't even get the construction people to see the design in their head. You know, I'd be like, I want this to be hand hewn and I want this to be stone. And they were like, that won't work together. And I'm like, trust me, it will. And my wife said to me, honey, you just have to do it because I can't see it. And I could not relate to somebody who couldn't visualize things in their head. And most people are like that. But she has things that I cannot do. I can't do. We all have our own skills and our own way of learning, our own way of seeing things, our own way of coping or whatever. And so I've tried to take with my staff, and we are just beginning. We haven't hired a head of education yet. I'm looking for a head of education that wants to work with us on Torch. But somebody that can help us take all of these documents that we have and tell the whole story, good, bad, and ugly, in several different ways. From storytelling to just facts and documents to music to God only knows, plays, movies, whatever. But we're going to try to teach it in as many different ways as we can because we all learn differently. And one of the things that I know we have in common is if you grew up, when I grew up, Schoolhouse Rock played a huge role in your life. There's so many things that you understand because of Schoolhouse Rock. That's what we've done with the Bill of Rights. We've made 10 Schoolhouse Rock songs about each of the Bill of Rights, the first 10 amendments of the Bill of Rights. If you want them, you can just go to torch250.com. It's a summer of learning, the summer of 250. All right. If you know the truth, if you haven't had hope taken from you yet, you have a chance to survive. But if you don't know the truth and people have destroyed your hope, then there's nothing we can do. So let me give you a headline here, because I think some of the headlines and some of the stories, they're designed to make you quit. Whether they actually think that way or not, if you read them, it's almost as if they were absolutely designed to make you quit. So I want to give you two numbers, and I want to tell you why neither one of them gets to decide what your life looks like. And remember, these are grievances, so they're true. Partly. Here's the first story. As of today, there are 242 cities in this country where the typical starter home, the first rung, the one that's supposed to be for the beginners, cost $1 million or more dollars. $1 million for a starter? Are you out of your mind? By the way, before the pandemic, that number was not 242. It was 80. So in 5 years, it nearly tripled. California, of course, leads the pack. The fastest growth right now is in New York and New Jersey. And if you're a young person, you're watching that, you're doing the math, you're thinking, there's no way I'm going to ever, ever, ever be able to own a home. I can't. A starter home? The door is closed and locked before I even got up onto the stoop. Now, here's the second story. Americans are projected to spend almost $800 on electricity just getting through this summer. June through September, that's up more than 10% from last year. Now, the pros at the National Energy Assistance Directors Association will tell you it's a stack of things all landing at once. Hotter summers, more air conditioning, aging grid that needs hundreds of billions in upgrades, the new AI data centers that everybody loves to point at, and inflation. Monthly bills are up 23% since 2019. And right now, one in six households is behind on the utility bill. Arizona's getting hit the hardest, then it's Connecticut, Washington State. North Dakota has it the easiest. Okay, now if I stopped right there, I've done my job. That's what media always does. They just tell you that, and then they leave it alone. I've handed you a brick, and I've called it news. Do you know what they used to call the space shuttle? You love this. Pilots used to say, the people who flew the space shuttle said, it's a flying brick. Kind of the same thing with helicopters. You're coming in. You don't have enough wings. You cannot turn that thing. It's falling out of the sky. The same thing with helicopters. It's actually something that is defying all odds and just falling out of the, you stop the speed and you fall like a brick. Okay. That's what you are. That's what people are trying to make you into, a falling brick, because we don't know our story, because we believe the lies of social media, because our culture is doing nothing but giving you more reasons to be disgruntled and depressed. You've lost all your speed. You've lost the truth and you're in free fall. If you lose the truth, next thing you lose is hope. A lot of Americans, I wanted to say most, but I don't think that's true. A lot of Americans have lost both. So let me give you the truth under the headline, because the truth is where you're going to find hope. The honest hope, not the cheap kind of hope. Not like, you know what, Tiger, you just keep on swinging. Let's start with $1 million house. That number is real. And it's not your number. Because buried in the same report is the figure that nobody put in the story or the headline. The typical starter home in America is worth $198,649. Now, that is still a lot of money, but it's not $1 million. It's under $200,000. Those 242 terrifying cities are all clustered where? On the expensive coastlines. And the lie the algorithm tells you is that those cities are America. They're not. In so many ways, they're not. You weren't required to start your life in San Jose or San Francisco or New York City. I don't know if you know this. There's a whole country between the coast where the math still works. And a lot of that is in the part of the country I happen to love the most. Now, don't get me wrong. The prices here in my own town of 500 people here in Idaho, the prices of land has gone through the roof. So it is real. But let me tell you a more important truth. And I want to say this plainly, because somebody sold us a counterfeit and we're buying it. A starter home was never supposed to be a finished home. A generation that built the American middle class started in places like Levittown. Okay, that's in New York. They're little teeny boxes, 750 square feet, one bathroom, unfinished attic, no frills. That was the American starter home. Do you know anybody who's looking at a starter home at 750 in a normal place at 750 square feet, unfinished, maybe needs some work? Okay, they didn't start where your parents ended. A lot of people think they're going to start close to where their parents ended. What our parents and grandparents did, they started small and they built outward, room by room, decade after decade, with their own two hands. You know, the thing that's new is not the price. The thing that is new is the expectation that is fed to you today on your screen, that your home should look like everybody else's last home. The granite countertop, that one on your feed, that's the most expensive lie in America, because it's absolutely free to look, but it costs you your contentment. We're also told the truth about ourselves a minute ago. I'm not going to walk this one back. Here it is. Somewhere along the line, we lost the skills. The cheap house that needs work used to be the on-ramp. You bought the ugly one. You learned to swing a hammer, you hung a door, you ran a line of caulk, you turned sweat into equity. That's something the bank could never give you. Those skills didn't disappear off the face of the earth. They're just forgotten. And anything that can be forgotten can be relearned by you this year on weekends. You know, off your phone that is usually making you feel inadequate, use it to teach you how to do these things. The most tangible hope I can give a 26-year-old, the path your grandfather took is still open, and the toll on it is paid in effort, not in a number you'll never reach. Now let me talk to you about the electricity bill. I gotta blow smoke, because you're smarter. You're smarter than that. You'll see right through it. If you are one of the 1 in 6, the why is not warming or cooling your house. knowing the AI data centers are only part of the problem doesn't lower the number on that envelope that you're avoiding now because you can't pay it. That pressure is real and it is cruel. And I'm not going to pretend anything I'm going to tell you is going to fix it. Hold two things in two different hands at the same time. First, this grid, every bit of wire in it was built by a past generation. And we ignored it. We ignored it because nobody wanted to pay the cost of fixing it and updating it. So we ignored it. But the same generation, one generation, electrified a continent that had been dark since the beginning of time. One generation. Abundance was a choice that we made, and it wasn't made just by the average person. It was made by the politicians and everybody else. We wanted the abundance. We made a choice, and that means we can make that choice again. The fact that it's hard does not make it impossible. And second, closer to home, if you are walking through the hot summer and the cold winters on tight margins, that's been happening for as long as there's been families. But sometimes pride gets in our way. The way our parents and grandparents used to get through it was they would lean on a neighbor. They were honest about the budget around the kitchen table. And they refused to be ashamed to the point of real pain. My grandparents did not want to say anything about their, because they knew everybody had problems. My father was the same way. We do not take government money. We don't take charity, blah, blah, blah. Unless, there was always an unless. Unless there is no way you can make it any other way. Utility company has hardship programs. The church down the street has a fund. The shame is the only part of this that you can put down. And putting it down is free. Sometimes people need help. So let me leave you here. The headline, 242 cities, $800, tripled, record highs. What is that designed? What? I don't want to assign it a reason, somebody said. What does that do to you? Reading that, what does that do to you? It makes you feel checkmate, right? It makes you say, this game's not for me. Fold the board, or worse, knock the board on the ground. Burn it all down. Here's the thing I want you to know. I don't know your situation, but you're not in checkmate. You're not. You're being told in stories like this about averages, and you don't live in an average. You live moment to moment in the decisions that only you can make. Turn off the reel that has been setting a standard that no real person can meet. I'm telling you, there are things, I see things, I have done well for myself. I've worked hard, but I've done well and I've been very fortunate. But I see things on TikTok and Facebook and I'm like, I can't afford, how do people live like this? I really don't understand how people who are online, how some of these people live the way they do. That's not normal. I don't live that way. How do they live this way? Pick a place where the numbers actually work. And there's lots of them. Learn a skill that turns the cheap house into a home. Make the call that you've been too proud to make. It's okay. I don't like people living off of me or off the taxpayer, but I don't mind. That's what this is for. I don't mind giving help to people who just need a Band-Aid. They just need a little help to get back on their feet. That's what this system is for. And there's systems all around you that will do that. These aren't slogans. These are actual moves. And they all are within your reach this week. The people who built this country, they didn't start with anything. They didn't start with certainty. They started with their hands and their nerve and the stubborn belief that tomorrow was theirs to build. That's the only thing you're short of, is hope. The belief was right then and it's still right today. You're going to make it. Not because it's easy, but because you're the kind of people who make it. You're going to make it. Back in just a minute.
1: Faith, family, a full work day. That's not fascist. That's just Tuesday. More Glenn Beck straight ahead.

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16: Lock in your preset now

President Trump has released another statement saying it's a false story about the $300 million investment fund for Iran. He says U.S. is not investing 10 cents. He said, you have to understand, this MOU is not final, and if they don't behave, we'll go right back to dropping bombs right smack in the middle of their head. And then he also said the Strait of Hormuz will be open in full in the next day or two. Noting how oil prices are tumbling down, he said, if it's not, the alternative will be a worldwide depression. And he's right about that. So I just think there's something more that is coming out of this. The people who are telling you it's all bad may end up being right. I'm not saying that they're wrong. I'm saying they don't know and they're speculating. Why borrow trouble? Especially when you don't even know if it's true or is going to happen. Let's just deal with the things we know about.

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3: More talks, hopefully. I'm Paul Stevens, Fox News. Axios reporting U.S. Special Envoy to the Middle East, Steve Witkoff, and Iran's foreign minister heading to Switzerland to advance more potential peace talks. Fox's Alex Hogan in Tel Aviv discussing the attacks involving Lebanon and the Israeli Defense Force.
4: The IDF hit dozens of Hezbollah targets after attacks from the Iranian-backed group killed four Israeli soldiers earlier. And Lebanon says that at least 47 people were killed in new Israeli airstrikes. While Israel says a ceasefire is in effect, it says it will respond if it is attacked. The State Department says U.S. Secretary of State Marco Rubio spoke with Israeli Prime Minister Benjamin Netanyahu over the phone, and President Trump, in an interview with Axios, called for Israeli restraint.
5: If it weren't for Donald Trump, Israel would have been eviscerated.
4: Meantime, new progress in the Strait of Hormuz. Kepler, which is monitoring the strait, showing recovery, saying this was the most traffic in the critical waterway since June 2nd.
3: And President Trump claiming the memorandum of understanding is already producing results. The president at Joint Base Andrews unveiling a new Air Force One alongside members of the Air Force. Talk about the previous two identical planes that had been used interchangeably for presidential travel authorized by former President Ronald Reagan. And they've been used by every president since George H.W. Bush.
6: Over its lifetime, that aircraft traveled to 96 countries.
5: on 223 international trips and flew over 6 million miles.
3: And the president also saying the Boeing 727 is equipped with Starlink, a satellite high-speed internet service developed by SpaceX. This plane gifted to the president last year by Qatari officials in a push to strengthen relations between the two nations. 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
1: Welcome to the Glenn Beck Program. I have a message for Elizabeth Warren. I would be nice about it, too. She doesn't understand how anything works. You know, it's the way these people are. Most of them are attorneys. I don't know what she is besides somebody who fakes that she's a Native American and a politician. You know, a society like ours requires people, because not everybody is like this. Not everybody wants to, you know, some people want a 9-to-5 job. They don't want to think about it when they leave work. They don't want to work too hard, et cetera, et cetera. And there's nothing wrong with that. Everybody is cut from a different cloth. But there are those who are driven. And, you know, sometimes being driven can lead you into some really bad places. And sometimes it can, you know, lead into really good places. And there's been a few people like this, like Benjamin Franklin, that was an entrepreneur and an inventor. That was an amazing man. I think Nikola Tesla was an amazing guy, cut from the same cloth. And the same thing with Elon Musk. But Plattner has now said, gee, do you see that Elon Musk just became the world's first trillionaire? Let's make sure he's the last. Okay. Plattner, you're a moron, too. I'm sorry, that's not what Jesus would say, but I don't know if Jesus had to deal with so many morons. But Elizabeth Warren said pretty much the same thing. This should be a wake-up call to all of us. He's a trillionaire. Okay, I want to go through this for their benefit. We'll do that here in 60 seconds.
2: 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They're like-minded. They share your values, my values. And they excel in helping people when the market is really tough. Our network of agents has helped us have our best year ever in 2025. We have served more of you than any other year since we started almost 15 years ago. In fact, Tanya and I used our agents in Florida and in Texas to sell our home in Texas, buy a home in Florida.

A guy makes some money on the internet. He decides he's going to build rockets, not buy a rocket company, build rockets, compete with Boeing, compete with Lockheed, okay? Compete with governments like Russia, China, the EU, the established launch industry, an industry that for 50 years had exactly one direction of travel, and that was up and to the right on cost. Every rocket more expensive than the last. NASA didn't even, when he asked him, well, what's your budget? They said, what do you mean, what's our budget? Well, what is your budget? We just want it to work. Yeah, but there's got to be some budget. They didn't even know how to put a budget together, okay? And what the industry had given the world was every rocket would be thrown away after one use. It was like tearing up a 747 after a single flight to London, and then it's Kleenex and you throw it away. He was asked more than once, what are your odds? I mean, this is not what you do. How are you going to do this? And he didn't lie to himself or anybody else. He said he figured he had maybe a 10% chance, 90% chance he would lose everything and go back to being broke. He said, I expect to fail. And he nearly did. First, I think I said two earlier, but I think it's three. The first three launches blew up. Okay. The fourth launch was the last dime he had. If it failed, he was over. Guess what? It didn't fail. Then watch what that one stubborn man did to an entire industry that the actual rocket scientists say could never be changed. He builds the first privately developed liquid fuel rocket to reach orbit. Now, you're not going to space. I'm not going to space. You might think, well, I don't care. Oh, you do. This guy has changed the world. First private company to dock a spacecraft with the International Space Station. That's something only national governments had ever done. And then when Boeing tries to do it, their rocket gets them into space and then they can't get back. Guess who rescues? Yeah. Okay. Then the big one. The big one was the one that everyone said was impossible. He landed a rocket booster back on its legs. Remember the first time you ever saw that? The rocket coming back down controlled and then landing on a landing pad? Why is he doing that? So you're not taking a 747 and throwing it away after a flight to London. It could fly again and again and again and again. Do you know how much money that has saved you? Do you know how much money that has saved? Every time somebody has to put up a communication satellite up into space, that requires a rocket. Go ahead, pay for that 747. You're going to pay for it when you're paying your phone bill or whatever it is that, you know, whatever company put that satellite up into space, or you're going to pay for it with your taxes. Okay, I'd like it a little cheaper. He took the single most expensive part of going to space and turned it into something you reuse, like a plane. Launch costs, they didn't go down, they collapsed. He didn't trim the industry. He completely reset the industry. When American astronauts needed a ride to space, you know what we used to have to do? We used to have to buy seats from the Russians, pay Moscow, hat in hand, to get our own people up into space. He ended that. An American company, American rockets, American crews. He gave this back to the country almost single-handedly. Now that's space. Okay, that's space. Let's come back to Earth here for a second. He also changed the world, and then he gave it away in a completely other way. Everyone said a mass market electric car was a fantasy. It was a toy for rich people in California. The legacy automakers had 100 years of engineering, billions in capital, armies of lobbyists, and they all agreed couldn't be done at scale, shouldn't be tried. And every time they tried, they made a crap car. Remember what Chevy came up with? It burst into flames. He did it. And in doing it, he dragged the entire global auto industry behind him, kicking

0: and screaming. They did everything they could to put this guy out of business. They say this was impossible to do. Every electric vehicle on the road today from every manufacturer on earth exists in the world he forced open. And then he did something that should stop Elizabeth Warren from bitching all the time, because it's the opposite, she said, that every billionaire is. In 2014, he starts Tesla, and he's inventing all of this new technology. And what does he do? He's like, yeah, I'm not going to patent it. Wait a minute, what? You wait, hold it, what? That's how you make money. He pledged the company would not sue anyone who used its technology in good faith. He gave all of his technology to his competitors. The patents are crown jewels. Every corporate lawyer on the planet tells you to lock in a vault and defend till death. He just opens them up and gives them away. By the way, just so you know, Coca-Cola still has their recipe of soda pop locked in their vault. He took a car, all brand new technology. He's like, yeah, whatever, do whatever you want with it. Just do it in good faith. Wow. Do you see any pharmaceutical companies doing that? You see Mr. Pfizer doing that? He did it for the good of the whole industry because he believed in something, for the good of mankind, to speed the world toward a goal he believed in more than he believed in squeezing the last dollar out of a monopoly. A greedy man doesn't give away his patents. A greedy man doesn't do that. Remember that. And like it or not, and I know some do not, he is the reason that that powerful governments and corporations all around the world wanted to silence are still being heard. When he put up a satellite network, do you know how he changed the world? You think he doesn't affect you? Suddenly people in war zones and dictatorships and dead zones and people who live out in the middle of nowhere here in America have a connection to the world that no regime could pull the plug on. Every time there's a problem and thugs and dictators start to march in, what does he do? He sends his technology in for free. Then he also bought the town square that had quietly become a place where the wrong opinions disappeared. The wrong people were locked out. He reopens the doors. Now, you can argue about how he did it, but you can't argue about which direction he pushed. He pushed towards more speech, not less, towards louder, not quieter. In an age where the instinct of every government and every corporation is to manage what you're allowed to say, one man said, no, I think you should be able to say whatever you want. I mean, if that isn't the whole idea of America, I don't know what is. This is the combination of Edison and Tesla for our generation. The inventor who builds the thing, the visionary who sees the current that will power the next century, both in one man. I don't think we're ever going to see another one like this in our lifetimes. We won't. Now, let me tell you about a guy that Elizabeth Warren will never tell you about. It's just the headline. Just the headline she won't even mention. Okay, Elizabeth, we'll go there in 60 seconds.
1: 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Glenn Beck will be back after this.

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0: So what happens? SpaceX goes public. Elon Musk becomes a trillionaire. But he's not the only one who got rich. Thousands of SpaceX employees became millionaires in a single morning. Thousands. People you'll never hear of, never meet, never, will never know their name. Let me just tell you about one of them. I don't know his name. He's a welder. 20 years ago, he had a good union job, steady, safe. Strange company with a strange, weirdo founder and a 10% chance of survival offered him less money. Come and weld these rocket parts for me. It's going to be less money. You're going to work hard, really long hours, and I'll give you stock, paper options, okay? A piece of a company that the smartest people in the world said was literally going to blow up, literally blow up. His wife thought he was crazy. His father-in-law definitely thought he was crazy. Take the safe job. What are you doing betting on a man's dream? This guy is crazy. He decided he'd do it. He'd work for less. He'd work for stock. He worked nights. He missed dinners. He welded the seams on rockets that exploded on the launch pad. And then he'd show up the next morning and he'd weld the next one. And he prayed that together they were going to build something amazing. He woke up a millionaire. That's capitalism. That is exactly how it is supposed to work. The man who risks and the man who risks everything gets a big payday. He pulls others up with him who also risk, who bet on him when the betting was insane. And when it pays off, it pays them too. The reward was enormous because the risk was enormous. These people in Washington have never risked anything in their entire life. This guy was willing to risk everything over and over and over and over again. You don't fix that. You don't tax that into oblivion. You celebrate that. You get on your knees and you thank God you live in a country where a welder can become a millionaire because he believed in something before it was safe to believe in it. And here's where it goes wrong. So what is the problem? I told you she had it half right, because there is a problem. But it's not the $1 trillion. It's never been the $1 trillion. It's where capitalism goes wrong. And listen carefully, because this is the whole thing. It goes wrong the moment the rich and the powerful stop competing in the market and start competing in Washington. It goes wrong the moment a corporation realizes it's easier to buy a senator like Elizabeth Warren than it is to beat a rival. It goes wrong when the people who run an industry start writing the laws that govern their own industry because the senators like Elizabeth Warren are too damn stupid to write a law on their own. So they go to the experts and say, hey, regulate your own industry. That's the corruption. It's not the wealth. It's the fusion. It's the handshake between the boardroom and the capital. When the money buys the rules stop protecting you and start protecting them. And if you think this is new, have you ever read about the railroad? In 1800s, railroads were the SpaceX of their day. Great machines reshaped the entire continent. They competed brutally. Vicious price wars. The biggest railroads kept losing control of everything. They tried to fix prices privately and failed. So one of the railroad guys gets a better idea. Wait a minute. If we can't win the market, why don't we buy the referee? So in 1887, Washington creates the Interstate Commerce Commission, and they're going to regulate all the railroads on behalf of the public. Sounds great. People demanded oversight, and they got it. Except a few years later, the U.S. Attorney General, a man named Richard Olney, who had come right out of the railroad industry, wrote a private letter to a railroad executive who wanted the new commission abolished. And he said, don't be foolish. What are you doing? Keep the commission. Because the commission satisfies the public demand for somebody to watch the railroads, while it leaves, in practice, it leaves the railroads largely alone. And over time, the commission will become a shield for the industry. Okay? It will protect you from the competition and from the public's anger. Excuse me? What did he just say? Yeah. That's the problem with capitalism. The problem is not the dreamer, is not the $1 trillion. The problem is the referees. The referees, they're on the take, and they partner The minute that Elon Musk says, you know what, I want to put my people, my competitors out of business, as long as he's still willing to honestly compete, capitalism works fine, and we should be grateful for it. Hey, join our education movement with The Insider. 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
1: Glenn Beck. We'll be back.
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10: News. I'm Paul Stevens. Talks between the U.S. and Iran and Switzerland postponed amid Israeli and Hezbollah skirmishes in Lebanon.
11: Four Israeli soldiers were killed when Hezbollah attacked their tank in southern Lebanon. The IDF called it a violation of the ceasefire. Israel then launched retaliatory strikes against dozens of targets. The U.S.-Iran Memorandum of Understanding states Lebanon is covered by the ceasefire.
10: Fox's Lucas Tomlinson. Meantime, the U.S. with a big win of the World Cup, topping Australia 2-0.
12: When Flo Balogun surged down the left and hit a low cross, an Australian defender put it into his own goal. So ultimately, the U.S. was just fine without injured superstar of its own, Christian Pulisic.
10: Fox's Jonathan Hunt in Seattle. U.S. advancing to the knockout round, the U.S. last group stage game Thursday against Turkey. 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

0: You know, I can't wait to see go home is John Cornyn. That guy can't be caught fast enough. He and Mitch McConnell, they just go away. And that's not a comment on Mitch McConnell's health. Sorry to hear about his health. He's been sick for a very long time, but you know, I can't wait for their terms and them to be replaced. John Cornyn came out with a tweet to Mike Lee. Mike, I'm a co-sponsor of your Save America Act and repeatedly voted for this, but you just don't have the votes, and John Thune can't change that. You know, it's math. Try focusing on Democrats instead of the Republicans. Republican on Republican attacks are hurting our chances to win the majority in November. Yeah, like you have a clue on how to win, John Cornyn. This guy has it out, and he is going to do everything he can to stop the Save America. Mark my words. He and Mitch McConnell are going to do, they're going to do everything they can as their last hurrah to make sure that thing doesn't pass. And Donald Trump came out, in a Truth Social post. Thank God. He said, the renewal of Section 02, of the Save America Act. He said, I'm against FISA if it doesn't come with the Save America Act, the full version firmly attached to it. So he's telling them, and I'm so glad he is calling their bluff, because it is a bluff. It is a bluff. Bill Pulte, he is the interim acting director of national intelligence now. Not forever. And he's not some radical overhaul overnight. You know what I mean? He's just a guy who has been with Trump for a while, trusted set of eyes for a few months while we get the new guy in to replace Tulsi Gabbard. And what happens? The establishment voices, the Democrats, some of them Republicans, intel lifers, they threaten to let FISA Section 702 die. You tell me, these are the guys who pull for every war. They pull for every spy thing that they can possibly get their hands on. They pull for the, they are the ones that have said hands off Section 702. They're the ones. It's vital for national security. They won't even let you talk about it. They don't want it even open up. Nothing. Just pass it. And now they're saying if this guy gets in as the acting director of DNI, he's so dangerous at this time that we will tell Donald Trump he can't have his. Really? You're not going to let Donald Trump have Section 702? Really? You guys. Well, no. No, we can't. Bill is just too dangerous for the American people. Really? So you say Section 02, FISA, is so important, and we're dealing with threats from China and Iran and the cartels across the border. Really? You'd stab your own mother to death for a clean renewal in normal times. But an outsider comes down. Suddenly it's a crisis. Ditch that. We won't pass that. We won't give that to you, Trump. Yes, you will. You will. Okay? Now, I want to be fair. Qualifications matter. Experience and intelligence is serious business. But he's interim. Well, he's too weak. Is he? Because I think your reaction shows to me that you're in a panic. I don't know what you're panicked about, but you're panicking. You're willing to give something up that literally, I think you really would stab your mother to death for Section 702. I don't know why, but now all of a sudden, what are you afraid of? What are you afraid of? Exposure? You're afraid that this guy is going to come in and expose something. You remember the Church Committee in the 1970s? After Watergate, it revealed that the FBI and CIA were spying on civil rights leaders, Martin Luther King, anti-war voices, even sitting presidents and their opponents. Congress created FISA to check our intelligence community, okay, to restore trust. But what happened? The tool meant for protection becomes the weapon, okay? We've seen it. The backdoor searches, the political queries, the house of cards of selective leaks and protected narratives. Okay. So Tulsi Gabbard releases, information on this. Then she leaves. And then this guy comes in and they're like, yeah, we're not going to do it. Trump, stand your ground. Be a badass. Be the badass we all know you are. Stand your ground. They're bluffing. They're bluff. What are they so afraid of? What are they so afraid of? So Tulsi comes out. Same people, by the way. Tulsi comes out and she declassifies slides of these documents about U.S.-funded biolabs in Ukraine and beyond. Over 40 labs, hundreds of millions, dangerous pathogens, anthrax, plague, Ebola, okay? And we've known about these places. They've been known about broad strokes for years as, quote, threat reduction. Okay. But transparency? No, no, no. They're just reducing our threat. Okay. So she exposes these, and they're in Ukraine. And now it's a Russian conspiracy theory that those exist. Well, can I just ask you? Let me ask you, before I get into any of the other parts of this, do you think it's a good idea? Does it make common sense to you if we have anthrax and Ebola sitting in a laboratory in Ukraine that is currently at war with Russia? Do you think it's a good idea, or should we just go take a flamethrower and burn all of those dangerous pathogens out of those buildings? Should we just destroy all of those pathogens? Why do we have them sitting there in these biolabs that are in a war zone? Now, look at the loudest people shouting about this, okay? The ones who are saying, she's a conspiracy theorist with the documents. They're embedded Ukraine correspondents, strong advocates to send more money to Ukraine in Congress, and defense analysts that are tied to the status quo. The same crowd clutching their pearls, same people clutching their pearls over the new DNI chief. They don't like what she did with Ukraine. And then this new guy, he's got to be stopped too. I'll get rid of FISA. I'll tell you, I'll do it. Go jump off that cliff. Hey, you've got all of these people that are coming out. Just read the story at glennbeck.com. You'll find all of the names of these people, but they're all the same. They're framing this whole thing as Kremlin propaganda. Like Tulsi Gabbard is now working for the Kremlin. Have you ever noticed when outsiders get close to auditing foreign entanglements, surveillance powers, risky overseas labs, the defenses go nuclear? All of a sudden, it's got to be stopped. It's the worst problem ever. They just go crazy. To me, it feels like fear of exposure. And maybe not all of them, but somebody in that web is applying enormous pressure. Stop this. You know, because real sunlight on how FISA has been used and biolab funding, past ops, threatens the whole machine. The one that kept us entangled, spending billions while Americans are struggling at home. Yeah, I'd like to know how that happened. Wouldn't you? Yeah. Kind of reminds me of, you know, what I learned the hard way in my own life. If you want to fix yourself, just talking about you, not the country or anything else, just you, radical honesty is required. When you live in lies, which as an alcoholic, I was absolutely living in absolute lies. I was lying to myself and everybody else. I'm not an alcoholic. I don't have a problem. What are you talking about? I'm fine. When you protect the addiction or the cover up, you'll burn everything down before admitting the truth. You will. I tell you what, I'm not going to, I won't pass 702. That section is gone. I'll tell you that right now. Really? Those who change, those who heal, are the ones who surrender to the light. And that's what America needs right now. Not more secrets, not more trust us. Trump, call their bluff. Don't blink. Be the badass. They're not going to let FISA actually lapse, and I'd applaud if they did. they need it too much. Use this moment. Leverage it for real reform. Tie it to the Save America Act priorities like you just said you would. Border security, spending restraint, ending endless foreign adventures without any kind of accountability. Audit these programs properly. Pressure for what we need. Transparency, declassification, where it serves the people. Reforms that protect Americans first. It's not zero for some. This could be a win-win, kind of, the hard kind. They'll get their surveillance tool with real oversight and warrants, and we get sunlight on the biolabs, the foreign funding webs, the surveillance abuses. The American people win when the powerful are afraid of us knowing the truth, not the other way around. And history, I mean, it shows the cycle over and over again. Church committee, post-Snowden, Russiagate. Every time the people demand answers, the machine fights back. This is the machine. Courage breaks it. Being willing to lose breaks it. Look at the persecuted Christians. Many times they're the happiest people. The gates of hell have opened up against them. You know why they're happy? They're standing in the truth. They know what the truth is. Or the founders that risked everything against tyranny. Lives, fortune, sacred honor. Some of them lost everything. They weren't complaining about it because truth gave them the courage to do it and the hope. Kind of like, you know, you were born for a time such as this. That's you. You can admit it or not, but that's the truth. You were born for this time. These problems. We don't need more idols of power or endless wars. We need truth. We need self-reliance. We need faith. Faith in God. Faith in ourselves. Faith that, you know, we'll get our crap together one of these days. We'll get our crap together and we'll stand up and go, you know what? I'm kind of tired of this stuff. You know, we'll create a neighborhood that treat each other right. A country that rejects living by lies. One of these days we're going to get it. It's going to happen. And it's going to happen. We're either going to do it the easy way or it's going to happen the hard way. Believe me, God wins every time. When you're living in a lie, it always comes down. It always comes down. The longer you wait to go, okay, maybe I'm an alcoholic. You know, the longer it takes you to say that, the harder it's going to be to get back up on your feet. But you'll get back on your feet. I'd just rather do it before. I've done it before. It sucks. It sucks. But the longer we wait, keep investigating, Mr. President. Appoint the disruptors. They're afraid of him. Threaten that you're going to make him permanent. And you, call your representative. Demand they choose America over the machine. Tell, you know, send a strong message to Cornyn. You don't have to go after the Republicans. They got 50 votes. You need to talk to Thune. Hey, Thune, what are you waiting for? Pass it with 50 votes. And then feed hope. It's coming. It's coming. Good stuff is coming. Reject the fear. This isn't the end. This is a reckoning. It's going to be ugly. It's going to be an ugly reckoning. But you know what? On the other side of reckoning, restoration. A healed republic. Happier families. Free people. I don't know. That sounds pretty good. I say they're bluffing. Call her bluff. More in a second.
1: You know, the host does have to pee every now and then. Glenn Beck will be right back.

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0: 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Just getting some reviews in for the Torch content for the summer of 250. 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It is all stuff to teach your kids the history of the country, and we're focusing this summer on the Bill of Rights. Michael the girl wrote, "Okay, Mr. Beck, you got the approval of my 10-year-old. She says this is way better than the Bill song that she had to watch a million times in school. Very excited for the future. We're praying for you all. Thank you." Torchy, as a homeschooling mom of six boys, I'm beyond excited to find out what's in store of the Torch Insiders. We're incorporating the Torch education content into our homeschool this coming year. Thank you. Thank you. Let's see. Angelique said, "I went through the first half of the lesson with my 10-year-old this afternoon. We had some fun discussions, which led to a lot of what ifs, and I have no doubt he understands the First Amendment now. Looking forward to the rest of these." First five is out now. That's five in the first. That's the five rights that are in the First Amendment. Every week we take on another amendment, and you get a lesson plan and a song and everything else. And the songs are designed, written by me, to drill. I want your kids to know what they are. Okay. You'll teach with the lesson plan how they all work, but the songs teach what they are and what they were for, why they were designed that way. And then the lesson plan comes, and it's really catechism. It's a way for you to question and answer. And there are no wrong answers. It's to get your kids to critically think. You can get all of this content for free if you're a Torch member. 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Glenn!

0: From America's Revolutionary War to Israel's fight for survival in 1948, both nations have faced moments that has tested their courage. 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In October of 1985, President Ronald Reagan delivered these remarks about America's commitment to stand with Israel.
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9: All right, welcome to the show, everybody. I'm your host, Kenny Michaels. It is fabulous to be here today. Welcome aboard. Boy, do we have a lot to talk about today. Huge news about gold and silver. Gold and silver's rallying, and we're going to talk about that. All right, I'm going to go ahead and turn the phone lines on right now. The number to get me live, 888-961-0222. Again, 888-961-0222. That will get you live with me. We have the amazing Wendy on phones today. Be nice to her when you call in, please. Welcome aboard, ladies and gentlemen. Gold is rallying. Silver is rallying. People say, why? What happened? What happened all of a sudden? It's not all of a sudden. I've been saying all along that as long as there's a war in Iran and as long as oil prices are going up, that has been holding gold back. It's been holding silver back. Game over. Game over. The war is ending. Oil prices tumbled and gold exploded. Because there's so many other things going on that are going to create a gold explosion. Inflation hit its highest point since 2023. Crazy. Trump says, I love inflation. Me too. Because it drives gold through the roof and I'm invested in gold. Okay? He says, I love inflation. I don't know how any president can love inflation, but nonetheless, inflation's good for gold. Okay, now, gold has also become the world's number one reserve asset. It used to be treasuries. Now it's gold. Why do I bring that up? Because that's the reason central banks around the world are pushing Trump to reprice gold. There's a lot of heat from outside of this country on Trump to reprice gold. People are asking him to reprice it. That's why he's headed to Fort Knox, probably. He's probably thinking, I can't reprice until I know how much I have, right? So how do you verify how much you have? Very simple. You go do an audit. He's going to Fort Knox. He says he thinks there's 400 tons of gold there. Okay, all I can tell you is this is exciting. If you're not in gold, get in gold. If you're in gold, get more. That's all I can tell you. We're on a rally now. Here we go. All right, so pay attention to this. A 67-year-old man inherited a 401k of $620,000. When he took money out, he got hit with an $80,000 tax bomb. By Uncle Sam. Why? Because he wasn't in gold. Okay? When you inherit a retirement account, you have to take money out every year. And guess who has their hand out? Uncle Sam. The minute you move to gold, you help reduce that by quite a bit. Okay? So, there was a big article on AOL.com about this 67-year-old guy that inherited a 401k of 620 grand and got hit with an 80,000 tax bomb. I bet you he wished he was in gold. There's too many advantages. Now we're soaring. Here we go. This is what we've been waiting for. 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Oil prices are coming down and everybody's running to the yellow shiny metal, baby. 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Best in the industry. Best buyback program. They sell the metals cheaper than anybody else, thank God. And all I can tell you is get the right product. And you're on your way to a hell of a journey. All right, welcome aboard. I'm Kenny Michaels. This is Striking Gold. So here's what I want to talk about. You heard me mention last week about Donald Trump, going to Fort Knox. And there was a video out, right, that had him talking about it. Okay, and in a minute, for those of you that missed it, I'll play it again this week as well. But hear me out. You've got oil prices dropping. That's driving up gold and silver. Inflation has now hit a three-year high, highest it's been since 2023. Inflation is the number one reason gold and silver soar. The Justice Department just subpoenaed banks like Chase, Bank of America, and Wells Fargo for closing people's accounts due to political reasons. Okay? We've got Trump going to Fort Knox. We've got Trump talking about a repricing of gold. We've got gold being the top reserve asset in the world. Everybody feels safe in gold and silver, according to Yahoo Finance. They say we're in a gold rush. We've got gold and silver are now jumping. The National Bank of Georgia just bought $100 million worth of gold. And now with gold being the new reserve asset in the world, guess what? The whole stinking world is going to gold. You need to get that retirement account moved, because we're going to see a huge bump now in gold and silver now that the war is over. And you want to take advantage of that bump for sure. Okay? We know the banks are calling for 8,000 in gold. We know Jason was calling for 10,000 in gold. Okay? We know Bank of America saying silver is going to triple. Everybody's been wondering what's been holding us back. Well, what do you think? The war. But it's over. It's over, baby. Here comes gold. Here comes silver. All right. Now, there was a video of Donald Trump, and he talked about going to Fort Knox. And I think we still have that video. They're getting it ready. We're going to play it. And when we get it, I'll get notified and I'm going to play it for you. It's a tremendous video. And you'll hear Donald Trump talk about going to gold and why he's going to gold. Now, when you take your IRA and you take your 401k and you move it into physical metals, you're moving into safety. How do I know? Well, pay attention to this. Earlier this week, the market dropped 1,100 points. That same day, gold dropped 90. 2 days later, the market dropped 600 points. Gold dropped 40. Would you rather be tied to something that drops 40 or drops 600? It's an incredible situation of stability. That's why you move to gold. Even when the market tanked and gold went down, it hardly moved. So you don't lose much and you make it up quickly. Where in the stock market, when stocks go down, now you think, oh God, how long is it going to take to recoup this? And I'm getting older. This is why you move to gold. This is the safe haven of gold. Okay? All right, the number to get me live, 888-961-0222. That's the number to get me live. I'm Kenny Michaels. This is Striking Gold. You can call Golden Crest Metals directly at 888-406-6222. These guys will get you done. They are fabulous. Best pricing anywhere in the gold business and the best buyback program as well. Or if you want me, the good-looking Kenny Michaels, and I'm telling you folks, when I say good-looking, ladies and gentlemen, listen, every day I look in the mirror, I get better looking every day. It's crazy. It's crazy. Okay, so you can go to kennysgoldquiz.com and I will help you personally get your cash and get your retirement account into gold. Gold is, this is it. The rally has started. The war is over. This is what gold and silver has been waiting for. Let's go, baby. All right, we got the Trump clip ready for you. I want you to hear this video. You can't hear a video, but you know what I mean. This was a video, and this is Trump talking about going to Fort Knox. This was about a week ago. Listen to this.
10: But you know, we're getting a little bit shaky. We're getting the yips on this stuff. Like, I want to find out. So we're going to open up the doors. I'm going to see if we have gold there. We want to find out. We're going to open the doors. We're going to inspect Fort Knox. We want to make sure that we actually have 400 tons of gold.
9: 400 tons of gold. Let's go, Mr. President.

0: since 2023 would give him the yips. I would imagine Bank of America coming out and saying the market is overinflated, expect a significant drop, would give him the yips. I suspect Warren Buffett selling all of his Bank of America stock because he says the market's making him nervous would give Trump the yips. I would imagine that when the U.S. Justice Department is subpoenaing Chase, Bank of America, and Wells Fargo for closing accounts for political reasons would give the president the yips. I would imagine that poor 67-year-old man that inherited a 401k that got an $80,000 tax bomb gives him the yips. But guess what? The war is over. Oil prices are tumbling. That's pushing gold through the roof. Okay? Now these predictions of 8,000 at the end of the year, 10,000 at the end of the year are becoming real. We're here. Yes, we've been held back because of a fight with Iran, but that's over now. You saw what happened these last several days. Gold has exploded. Exploded. And all the talk is it only gets better from here. That doesn't change the fact the market is inflated. That doesn't change that. Okay? And everybody's expecting a significant drop in the market. There's too many red flags not to. Your own president said the market's too high. A correction would do it good. Sheesh. But guess what? Go to gold. Because when you go to gold, you're in safety. You're in safety when you go to gold. Okay? As I said earlier, 3 days ago or 5 days ago, whatever it was, the market dropped 1,100 points. Gold only dropped 90. Then 2 days later, the market dropped 600 points. Gold only dropped 40. That's the stability. That's the safe haven. When we're old like you and me, right? When we're seniors and we want to know our money's going to be there, that's what we want. We want something that if it's going to go down, it's going to go down very little. That's what we want. We want to, because that secures that our money will be there. That's what the Bible says. It's God's money, for crying out loud. All right, the number to get me live, 888-961-0222. 888-961-0222. I'm Kenny Mike, the good-looking Kenny Michaels. This is Striking Gold. You can also go to kennysgoldquiz.com, okay? And you can, if you want me to help you move your retirement account into gold and silver, now's the time, guys. It's a tax-free, penalty-free event. What a time to be in gold. Let's go. We've been waiting for the war to be over. It's over, and that is what's driving gold and silver through the roof. Okay. All right. Now, here's something I do want to mention, and we're going to bring on shortly our gold miner, okay? Actually, we have him on now. Actually, they already brought him on. Every week, I have someone that comes on this show who has had the experience of moving their retirement accounts with Golden Crest Metals. And let's go to the phones. We're going to go to line two. We'll talk to Tammy in Covington, Washington. Tammy, good morning.
1: Good morning.
0: How are you this morning?
1: I'm doing really well.
0: Good, good. Well, welcome to the show, and tell me your story.
1: Well, I don't know, about a month or so ago, me and my husband happened to work at the same company. I was on one side of the shop and he was on the other side, and you came on and he was so excited. He comes over and finds me and he says, "You got to turn it to this radio station." So I did. And then I heard you, and then I heard the testimonies, and then we flipped it to another radio station, found you again, listened to those testimonies. And my husband's been looking to invest in this stuff because of our retirement. I am 64 as well as you. And so we got to listening, and then we checked out all the precious metals in place, and we came to Golden Crest. And since we've done that, we have had an awesome time, and we really enjoy listening to you and all the other testimonies.
0: Well, I really appreciate that. And you know what? I'm glad you had a good experience. You know, one of the things I say on my show a lot, and I say it almost every week, is when people are going to go buy gold and silver, right? Whether it's with cash, whether it's with a retirement account, you got to do your homework. There's a lot.

0: lot of companies that have famous people. Okay, none of them are as good looking as I am, but there's a lot of companies that have famous people that advertise for them. But just because a famous guy advertises doesn't mean they're a good company. Do your homework, do your reviews. I'm glad to hear you guys did, because that is, it makes people feel comfortable, number one. Number two, you know, when people come on and become a testimonial on my show, you know, it's appreciated. But I'm very passionate about this, okay? And I've seen so many people get ripped off in the gold business. It's unbelievable how many companies are ripping off. And the problem is most people that buy gold are seniors. So now you've got these companies ripping off seniors, which irritates me because, number one, I'm a senior. Okay, that's number one. Number two is, as much as I don't want to admit it, I am. That's right. And you know, all you got to do is do your homework. Okay. And one thing about me, I will say, is I tell it like it is. So, well, congrats on a great experience. I'm glad you and your husband had a good experience. I do know that Golden Crest has a policy that anybody that comes through my show gets some free silver. I'm sure you guys did that. How much free silver did you guys get?
1: I got 20,000, and I think he ended up with like 40,000. I think.
0: Wow, 40,000 and 20,000, $60,000 in free silver for tuning into the Brad Pitt of precious metals. Doesn't get too much better than that. Anyway, listen, I want to congratulate you. I want to congratulate you both. I do have one quick question for you, Tammy. There's a lot of people out there nervous about the stock market, obviously. There's a lot of people not making any money in the bank. People don't know where to turn. There's a lot of bad companies in the gold business. There's some good ones, but there's more bad ones than there are good. Is there any advice you would give to people? I know you guys were nervous about your retirement account prior to moving into gold and silver. Is there any advice you would give them?
1: Just do your diligence and check out Golden Crest. Seems to be our best move that we've ever done.
0: Well, good, good. I'm glad you guys are happy. Thanks again for being on the show. By the way, for being this week's gold miner, you and your husband are getting a case of Omaha steaks, courtesy of me. And all I can tell
1: right
0: you...
1: on.
0: Yeah, you're getting Omaha steaks. And I think in this package of Omaha steaks, they have steaks. I think they have hamburger patties. I think they even have some hot dogs. So you guys are going to enjoy it. Hopefully you're not a vegetarian. Okay?
1: Oh, no. We're carnivores.
0: There you go. Have a great day and a wonderful weekend. Okay?
1: You too. Thank you very much.
0: You're welcome. Bye-bye. All right, the number to get me live, 888-961-0222. I'm Kenny Michaels. This is Striking Gold. Listen carefully, ladies and gentlemen. I'm telling you right now, okay? The central banks around the world are pushing Trump to reprice gold. Trump is taking in gold. The banks are taking in gold. Everything's going to gold. Now I'm hearing there's going to be a gold debit card coming out. Everything is attached to gold. If things are attached to gold, what does that tell you? It's the new way, right? So is your IRA attached to gold? I don't mean gold stock. Gold stock is what we call trash, garbage, poo-poo. We don't want gold stock. We want the physical stuff. Okay? Olivia Newton-John hit it on the head when she said, let's get physical, physical. We want physical gold. That's what she said. We want physical. So if the whole world is headed that way, if they're attaching debit cards to gold, they're attaching their money to gold. Okay, Trump is checking out Fort Knox. The National Bank of Georgia just bought $100 million worth of gold. Are you? Are you attached to gold? Okay? Nothing out there, listen carefully on this show, before we go to break. There's nothing out there people are promoting heavier than gold. And where else can you move into safety and get growth. You know, normally you move into a safe investment, and the guy that moves you into it's going to say, now, keep in mind, this is a safe investment. So it's not going to go up much. It's not going to go down much, but it's safe. Your money's safe. That's what most people will think with a safe investment. Yeah, well, the Lord has other plans. His safe investment is booming. And now we're going to see the run we've been waiting for now that the war is over. Okay, I've been waiting for this day. I've been waiting to do a show when the war has ended, where gold prices have tumbled and then turn around and soar, and oil prices have now tumbled, and that's what's soaring gold. Gold has exploded now. Here we go. Of course, gold went down while oil prices were going up, because the money hungry were running to oil, figuring they'd make a quick buck real fast. But those days are over. Those days are over. The war has ended, oil's tumbling, and the Lord's money is soaring. Let's go. 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They'll help you. You can call right this minute. All right, the number to get me live is 888-961-0222. We got the amazing Wendy on phones. 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We're going to take a quick break. 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
0: All right, we are back. I'm Kenny Michaels. This is Striking Gold. Welcome back to the show. The number to get me live, 888-961-0222. That's the number here to the studio. Or you can go to kennysgoldquiz.com. We have the amazing Wendy on phones. Feel free to call in if you have questions about moving your cash or moving your retirement account into physical gold and silver. You can call in here and I'll take your call live on air and we'll talk about it. One thing about this show is I love educating people, okay? And your questions to me help educate those that are too shy to call in. All right, the number to get me live, 888-961-0222. All right, so cash in the bank, you hear me talk about it every week. I stay on this topic for a reason. Because the banks pay nothing. They send us a tax form at the end of the year on the nothing that they pay us. Then we pay tax on the nothing that we earned, and then we end up with nothing. Think about that. The bank pays us nothing. Then they send us a tax form on the nothing we earned. Then we pay tax on the nothing we earned, and then we get nothing. Okay? That's money in the bank. Now you've got the U.S. Justice Department subpoenaing banks like Chase, Bank of America, and Wells Fargo over closing accounts for political reasons. What the hell is that about? A bank closes your account because you don't, because you have a different political view that you think that gives the bank the right to close your account? What scum? What scum? What a scum bank that is. And the fact that the Justice Department is subpoenaing the big banks over this tells you where our banking industry's at. I get the fact we're all stuck with a bank account. I get it. We all need it, right? You can't even function in life without a bank account, right? Got to pay bills. Got to write checks. Got to have some money in the bank. I get it. But what you don't have to do is you don't have to tie your money up for a year or 6 months or 2 years in something that they say is called a CD. CD. What the hell is that? I know what it stands for. I'm not stupid. It's a certificate of deposit. What the hell I need a certificate for to make a deposit? What the hell I need that for? The bank says, well, if you let us give you this certificate of deposit, we get to hold on to your money for a whole year, sir, and then we'll give you 3%. Am I supposed to be impressed by that or what? No, thanks. I'd rather take my money from the bank, and I'd rather put it into physical gold, and gold's paying 40% in the last year, not 3%. And silver's paying 120% in the last year, not 3%. And I don't need a certificate. I get the real stuff. That's why you move the gold. If you are going to tie money up in something like a high yield savings, a money market, a CD, you're going to do all this stuff thinking, oh, I'm going to better the interest I earn. What good is it? The interest you earn goes on a tax form. That tax form goes to your accountant. Your accountant sends that tax form to the government, and the government says, hey, gotta pay tax on this money, bud. That's what it says. But when you take that money and you put it into gold, there's no tax form. There's no accountant involved. There's no Uncle Sam involved. Nobody's involved. Does that not make more sense? And you're in possession of the metal. Let me go one step further. If you did that and then you passed away and you're in gold and silver, guess what? Your heirs inherit that money privately with no government involvement. But if you're in your so-called CD or your money market or your high-yield account that you're so impressed with at 2% and 3%, and then you pass away, guess what? There's now Uncle Sam's involved in the inheritance. It's crazy. It's crazy. This is why you move to safety, safe haven. Gold is the number one safe haven in the world, and it's a money-making safe haven. See, there are investments you can go into that are safe, but they don't make any money. And then there's investments that make money, but aren't very safe. How about the best of both worlds? Think about it. You can have your cake and eat it too, and it's not even your birthday. You can have your cake and eat it too. You can have safety. You can have low risk. You can have low tax in retirement accounts by moving to gold. And in cash, you can have safety. You can have very low risk and no tax by taking your cash and moving into gold. When you invest in anything else, it's either I'm going to make money and take my chances, or I'm not going to take my chances, but I'm not going to make any money. Those are your options. And then there's something brighter than that, physical gold. And now we're rallying. Finally, gold is rallying. Finally. Finally. Okay? So, again, why is Trump going to Fort Knox? I'm big on this Fort Knox thing because it's where we're headed. Listen, the Jerusalem Post had an article about a month ago, maybe longer, that said the central banks around the world, that means all the countries around the world who are hoarding gold and silver, are pushing Trump for a repricing. And he sees what's going on in this country. And he sees the debt we're under, and he sees all that stuff, and he says, you know, oh, things are getting a little shaky. We're getting the yips.
2: You know, we're getting a little bit shaky. We're getting the yips on this stuff. Like, I want to find out. So we're going to open up the doors. I'm going to see if we have gold there. We want to find out. We're going to open the doors. We're going to inspect Fort Knox. We want to make sure that we actually have 400 tons of gold.
0: Can you imagine repricing 400 tons of gold? Can you imagine when he does that? Listen, listen. The last president, and I said this last week, and I want to stay on this for just a minute. The last president to reprice gold was Roosevelt. He repriced it 75% higher. Here's basically how it works. Roosevelt pulled gold off the market at a certain price. 48 hours later, brought it back on at a much higher price, 75% higher. That was then. Roosevelt's also the last president to inspect Fort Knox. So is that coinky-dinky? I don't know. But with everything going on in the world, why is Trump so hell-bent on Fort Knox? Because the world has gone to gold as the number one top reserve asset. It used to be treasury bills. It's over. They're not going to paper anymore as the reserve asset. They've gone to gold. It's now become number one. He knows that. He's no dummy. Trump didn't get to where he is by being a dummy. Okay, he ain't no dummy, this guy. Okay? And he knows what he's doing. And even China, who's not necessarily our friend, per se, even China is hoarding so much gold. Hoarding so much gold that even they're pushing Trump to reprice it. So imagine if Trump were to do what Roosevelt did, take it off the market, bring it back on 48 hours later, even 75% higher. That makes gold almost 9,000 an ounce. Do you want to own it then or do you want to own it now? So when it happens, you boom. That's what you want to do. You want to own it now. You don't want to wait till it gets to 9,000. You'll get a lot less ounces for your money. You want to take advantage of this. Why is Trump so hell-bent on gold? And listen to this. The state of Florida has officially legalized gold and silver coins as legal currency starting July 1st of this year. So starting July of this year, gold and silver coins in Florida are legalized currency. The state of Florida. Mickey Mouse. Has legalized gold and silver coins as currency in our own country. So if you're still sitting in paper, you're going to lose. You're going to lose in taxes. You're going to lose. You're going to be dealing with volatility. Listen, you can put your IRA and your 401k into stocks and go for a roller coaster ride like you don't really want to be on. And if you're 30 years old, have at it. Have at it, baby. But if you are 55 and up and you have a retirement account, you move to gold. What other investment is there that does this? It is the number one safe haven in the world. So it's a very low risk investment. At the same time, when you take money out of a precious metals IRA, you save a lot in tax. At the same time, it's growing like crazy. At the same time, it's being pushed by our president, by all of his actions, by all the things he's doing. By this video that I played of Fort Knox, by the yips, Okay? He says people were getting the yips.
2: You know, we're getting a little bit shaky. We're getting the yips on this stuff.
0: Yeah, there you go. We're getting the yips on this stuff. You know what he means by this stuff? Meaning that, hey, listen, there's a lot happening in the world. Our dollar is sinking. Our dollar is worthless. Inflation's hitting a four-year high. People are getting nervous. So that means people are getting the yips. So Trump says, hey, in a roundabout way, even he's getting a little bit of the yips. So he says, you know what? I'm going to God's money. I'm going to Fort Knox. I'm checking it out. 400 tons of gold.
2: Inspect Fort Knox. We want to make sure that we actually have 400 tons of gold.
0: 400 tons of gold. Can you imagine? Anyway, listen, ladies and gentlemen. Moving a retirement account into gold and silver is having your cake and eating it too. And the owner's manual we're supposed to live by, we don't all do, right? But the Lord, our Bible says, it is divine wealth, it is divine peace. Okay? And we have a situation in the world where everyone has dumped the U.S. Treasury, and the reserve asset countries around the world feel comfortable with is, you named it, silver and gold. Bank of America calling for silver at 300. Silver and gold are now on a tear because the war is over. I said that earlier in this show. Oil prices have tumbled. Gold is soaring. Let's go. Can you imagine if gold keeps going, and then Trump comes out and goes, all right, I'm pulling gold off, putting it back on 48 hours later. I'm going to reprice gold. Kaboom. Okay, if he reprices it the same percentage rate Roosevelt did, that takes gold to 9,000. Wow. Wow. And what I love about Golden Crest Metals is they don't gouge you in cost of gold and silver. So call them 888-406-6222. 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You get more ounces. 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Okay, best buyback program in the industry. No complaints with the Better Business Bureau. They do business the right way. 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Now, so money in the bank. Now we have our banks being subpoenaed by the U.S. Justice Department because they're closing accounts due to political reasons. So since when does my bank account, or my political affiliation, I should say, since when should that affect my bank account? You see, but when you have gold and silver, I don't care if you're Democrat, I don't care if you're Republican, I don't care if you're green, I don't care if you're purple, I could care less. And gold doesn't discriminate. For banks to close accounts because you have a different political affiliation than what the bank believes is horrendous. But that's what I mean. It's a corrupt organization. The federal banking system is corrupt. 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They're snitches. 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And you get suckered into it thinking, well, I'm insured here. Really? 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And you get me, the good-looking Kenny Michaels. When I say good-looking, folks, I am not joking. Every morning I get up, you know, I get ready for the day like everybody else does. And I'm brushing my teeth. And when I'm done spitting out the toothpaste, I'm like, Lord, you look better than you did yesterday. It's crazy. I'm soaring with gold and silver. Gold and silver is soaring, and I'm soaring. Gold and silver is good looking, and I'm good looking. All right, listen to me. I'm going to end the show by talking about something. Many people reach out to me on a weekly basis and say, Mr. Michaels, I'm a conservative guy, or I'm a conservative woman, or my wife and I are conservative. I love that because they're lying to me. How do I know? Well, where's your IRA, sir? Oh, my IRA's with Charles Schwab. Oh, so you're in stocks, right? You can't be conservative and be in stocks. That's like saying I'm a virgin, but I'm pregnant. That's only happened once. Not possible. It's not possible. Well, I guess it's possible through inseminations and all these things nowadays, but you know what I mean. You can't be conservative in your 60s and say, well, I'm in stocks. Stocks are anything but conservative. And if your financial guy says, well, you know, you're in conservative stocks. Oh, really? So when the market tanked 1,100 points the other day, your conservative stocks tumbled with everything else. You want to see conservative? Watch this. When the market dropped 1,100 points the other day, gold dropped 90. Let me say it again. The market dropped 1,100. Gold dropped only 90. Then 2 days later, the market dropped 600. Gold dropped 40. If I'm conservative, I would much rather have my retirement account, think about this, in something that drops 90 and 40 on their worst days than 1,100 and 600. I lose more at the 1,100 and 600 than I do at the 90 and the 40. Also, how long will it take me to recoup the 90 and the 40? Much shorter time than it will to recoup the 1,100 and the 600 I lost. Common sense. That's conservative. And for the first time that I can remember, you can invest in something that's conservative, safe, low risk, and is booming. You get the best of both worlds. Warren Buffett sold his Bank of America stock. Why? He was the largest shareholder of Bank of America. Why did he get rid of all of it? Because he's no dummy. He knows they're corrupt. He sees what's going on in the banking system. And coinky dinky, he's the largest owner of silver in the world. Everybody's moving to precious metals. 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Ladies and gentlemen, I'm Kenny Michaels. This is Striking Gold. Let's go. Gold and silver's on a tear. It's soaring. Oil's going down. It's time to move it. Get your retirement account. Get your cash into physical metals. I'm Kenny Michaels. I'm the host of Striking Gold. We'll see you next week. God bless.
2: But you know, we're getting a little bit shaky. We're getting the yips on this stuff. 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We want to find out. We're going to open the doors. We're going to inspect Fort Knox. We want to make sure that we actually have 400 tons of gold.

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2: 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My name is Casey, and every week I'm joined by Paul Ivanoff, insurance agent with Ivanoff Advisors, and his son Travis, investment advisor representative with Ivanoff Wealth Management. And guys, I want to ask you about this advice from economist Alicia Munell. She is said to be one of the nation's experts on retirement. She's the director of the Center for Retirement Research in Boston. And when asked what the key to a successful retirement is, she said, don't retire. Now, she admits her advice does not work for everyone due to health issues, but she insists that working as long as you can and getting the top Social Security payment means that you will have a shorter time to support yourself. So, guys, what do you think? Talk to me about your thoughts here.
3: Yeah, I really think that's dependent on, you know, what you want to do in retirement. I hear that advice and I think a lot of my clients would disagree with her because their whole goal is to, you know, enjoy their wealth and health at the same time. And oftentimes we're all busy building our wealth. By the time we get to retire, we no longer have our health. And that's probably the saddest story of all because, I mean, we've had clients that worked their whole life, finally are able to retire. And then from there, they pass away within 6 months. And we all know someone like that, right? So I guess if you love what you do, that's great. But if you can retire and find something else to fill that purpose, then maybe you can retire and just use your time, you know, with charities or the grandkids or that project you never started, or maybe it's a different job that you've always wanted to do. My mom, you know, she works pretty hard. She does all of our Medicare planning. But even with that being said, she is in woodworking. She's always wanted to get better at woodworking. Wow. So she takes a class. Yeah. Every week she's in woodworking.
4: 4 hour class.
2: How
4: every
2: cool
4: week.
2: Is that?
3: Yeah. So yes, she works, but she's making sure she's balancing that with something she wants to do. In fact, someone gave me advice a couple weeks ago, like, what does success look like for you? And this guy's very successful. And he said, my whole goal was I wanted to wake up in the morning and look at my day and go, okay, what do I have to do versus what do I want to do? And I want to wake up and know I don't have to do anything. I'm only doing what I want to do. So if that is work, I guess that works. But if it's traveling, if like I'd rather, I want to get better at golfing. My handicap's too high. I don't have time with three young kids, but I want to do that. And that's a big difference. What do you have to do versus what you want to do? And if you have the right retirement plan, well, shoot, you can retire. You're not counting on work to pay your paychecks, but now you have the ability to do what you want to do. And maybe that's starting a new hobby. Like my mom, she does woodwork, right? Like I mentioned before, I have a client that he goes to pigeon shows. He has like 65 pigeons and
2: what
3: he told me
2: that?
3: All the difference. Yeah. It's a whole world that I've never known about, but he drives around and he goes to shows on pigeons.
2: Okay.
3: So
2: happy for him.
3: Yeah, he's a funny guy. So he always has a Super Bowl party. And I guess there's these pigeons that don't fly and they roll. And what they do is, I'm assuming they're not drinking or anything like that. But what they're doing is they race the pigeons in his backyard and they just roll around. So maybe that's what you want to do. You want to race pigeons?
2: Sounds like an amazing time. I'm coming this year.
3: he's an awesome guy. He golfs, he raises pigeons, and he enjoys life.
2: Do they live in his house?
3: No, he has a whole pigeon coop outside of his house and he's pretty proud of it. So he got into woodwork because he built the, believe it or not, I don't think you can go on Amazon and
2: just get
3: a pigeon coop for 60 different kind of pigeons and how they nest on them. So,
2: all right.
3: You know, that's what he wants to do.
2: At the Super Bowl.
3: Yeah, that's what he wants to do. Yeah, I'll let him know that. I want to go too. I'm all, this sounds kind of cool.
2: Here we go.
3: But he wants to do that. He doesn't have to do that. So, I don't know about her advice, like work as long as you can. If you hate your job, how many people are listening to this right now that just are counting down the days to get out of there?
2: Right.
3: I don't know about that. So that's where the Ivanoff Retirement Roadmap comes in. It gives you the ability to retire if you want to. We'll build out the income stream and then find something you want to do, not that you have to do it, right? I have some clients that have very stressful jobs that they have to do because they haven't done the proper retirement planning. So I don't know if I agree with her. Work as long as you can. Not everyone's, it's not just health. It's, do I hate my job? Do right. I not like my boss?
2: Right. A lot so of anyhow, factors.
3: But that's what we can give to our clients is the ability to retire. We used to call it a KMB, kiss my, you can fill in the blank money, mm-hmm. right? You know that you can do it. Your three bad days at work from just quitting because you have a plan. So if you want to do it, sure, but you don't have to do it, right?
2: If you're ready to get your retirement conversation, we are here. 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So guys, I like to read the advice column at Kiplinger.com, and a reader wrote in this week and said they retired at age 65 with $7.9 million, but they felt like they oversaved. Now their adult son, who is in his 40s, is on a similar path and they wondered if they should tell him to reconsider. So I wanted to get your thoughts here, guys. What advice would you give this person? And is it really possible to oversave when it comes to retirement? This kind of sounds like the dream scenario to me. Am I wrong?
4: Well, now that they're retiring, Casey, they should enjoy their dreams. I mean, they've lived this long. They've saved this long. And a lot of times our clients come in the office and we show them right on our, in our conference room on the board. We'll help them spend money if they've saved quite a bit. It's time to live. Travis shows them how to pick up the safaris in Africa. He's actually done that. If they're ready for the new car, we have the contacts. The whole point is that, if you've saved too much, you're probably never going to spend it out anyway. So just enjoy yourself, and whatever's left goes to the kids or your charities, and or make more memories. That's what I'm doing with my I brought it up before. I've taken 17 of the kids and relatives to Legoland a few years ago, and put them up in the room. We spent a couple of days, and I got to tell you, it's fun. The little kids are now older and they still remember it. So they come up to me and they say, "Hey, Papa or Uncle, we remember Legoland. Hey, can we do that again?" So the whole point is make memories. They'll remember that.
2: So special. If you're ready for pigeon shows, we know a guy. We can hook you up.
3: Yeah. Yeah. Yeah. That 7.8 million, that is a huge number. And I wonder if they saved it without even thinking about it. Maybe they just were grinding, had their head down and kept working. And before they know it, they're, I wonder how old they were, right? Maybe they're in their late 60s or if they're in their early 70s. And did they like their job? Did they have to keep working? What were the circumstances around that? I think that would be beneficial to know in order to give, advice. Did you save too much? But most of my clients I sit down with, 7.8 million is way too much. I think that a lot of times as you get closer to retirement, most of the people I'm seeing, their homes paid off. They don't really like debt because that's how they grew up. They're not big spenders. So maybe that person traded in more of their life to work when it wasn't necessary because they had plenty of money to do whatever they want. I think a lot of the clients we work with are, just your average blue collar person that, is working. Maybe they like it, maybe they don't. But I think that if you were even at half of that, you would have a great retirement. So I think to the listeners out there and people that have a big nest egg and they just don't even know how to turn that into a retirement plan. And I often see this in my own clientele where they got 3 million, 4 million and they're still working. They're still grinding. It's probably not necessary. In the retirement roadmap, we come up with your target number, your target income number. And I think the highest I usually get, I just had it recently, it was about $20,000 a month. Now, 7.8 million is going to give you a lot more than, $20,000 a month. So if that person had saved all the way up to 7.8 and they really are keen on retiring, they would have worked way too many years. It was not necessary. So, yeah, I guess you can oversave very easily. And for their son, well, I mean, I'd be having a conversation with my parents. If they got $7.8 million and I'm doing the same thing, I'd want to know, well, are you guys going to spend it all? How much are you going to leave to me? Because maybe I don't have to work as hard. Maybe they're going to leave me a couple million and I don't have to, you know, save as much money. So,
4: or he could retire, the son.
3: Yeah, he could retire now, maybe at age 40.
2: Family retirement.
3: Yeah, I think you really got to dig into those details. But I think the takeaway for me on this conversation really is, what is your number? Have you done a budget? Do you know how much you need? And then what's your dream number? What is it, $20,000 a month? What do you have saved? And then have you worked with someone like our firm that builds out a retirement roadmap? Because maybe you're so stuck on a number. Hey, I need $4 million to retire. Maybe that's not even necessary. Maybe we can do it with $2 million to give you your quality of life. So are you trading in your health for your wealth? And are you kind of jeopardizing your go-go years because you're just not quite sure what it costs to be you, how much you want in retirement, and maybe you're oversaving? I mean, we do see it quite a bit. So that's what the retirement roadmap's for. We try to dial in, what is your dream number? I don't want the cheap number. Well, if you know, I guess I could live off $5,000 a month. We do not want that number. I want the dream number. I want the 10, 15,000. If we can make that happen, do you have other things to do to fill your time rather than just, you know, 9 to 5, clock in, clock out? If you do, then we could probably make you retire a lot sooner. So that's what the whole idea of the retirement roadmap is.
2: Well, I think this is a really good lesson too, that even if you think you're in a great spot, incorporating that help of a professional is still going to be a vital part of your retirement journey. They can help you make the most of what you got. They can help you put that plan in place. So I highly encourage you to give us a call, 714-452-1955. We'll find a time on the calendar for you to connect with Travis for this complimentary consultation. He'll only take about 15 minutes of your time to start you out so he can get a feel for your specific situation and how

0: 25% of it to fees. You get to enjoy $500,000 of your million, half of the money that you save. So, guys, talk to us about this. Are people aware of this, and what can we do about it?
1: Well, actually, Casey, people are not aware of it. When we do our seminars, every time we do a seminar, we let people know the real cost of hidden fees. For example, if you were to take, I know this is going to sound shocking, but if you were to take the time and accumulate $500,000 over a 30-year period, you would have paid between $500,000 and almost $1 million in fees. You would have paid more money in fees than what's actually in your account.
0: Wow.
1: And myself, Travis, we've made a living just from the get-go, just letting people know about the hidden fees.
0: Uh-huh.
1: And we do so because we're independent. So we can do it. If I worked elsewhere, they'd probably terminate me for telling people too much. But, but at any rate, so yeah, if you can eliminate the fees or reduce them quite a bit, not only are you going to have more for retirement, but my God, you might have found money for long-term care and other things that you didn't know that you could actually afford.
2: I think 1%, you'd be lucky to find that these days with a lot of the portfolios that we review.
0: Mm-hmm.
2: There's a lot of hidden fees that aren't really being talked about. And oftentimes I'll look at a client's statement that they bring in, and I'll start looking through it, and I just start looking up the mutual funds they own on the spot. And I just pull it right there on Morningstar, and I look at it, or Y charts we have as well, and we go, hey, this mutual fund, it looks like there was a front-end commission of 5% on this, and the expense ratio that you're paying is 1% as well, and that's on top of your advisory fee. So a lot of times when you start doing the digging, there's a lot more fees than just the 1%,
0: mm-hmm.
2: right? And none of us work for free. You have to make a living, but there's a difference between gouging and doing the right thing. And what we are always looking to do is to keep our fees as lean as possible when we're building out portfolios. And some clients are more fee sensitive than others. And if that's the case, then we have different strategies we're going to use to keep the fees even lower. It is important. And I think a lot of people just assume, oh, I'm just paying the 1% or 1.5%. I've heard of people paying 1.75 just for their advisory fee that come in for a second opinion in our office, not realizing the expense ratios or the variable annuity fees or the commissions that are charged. So, you know, you definitely need to take a deeper look at it. And that's what we do in our office all the time. We will do a portfolio x-ray to figure out what your fees are, what you're paying, and can you do it leaner? Can you put more money back in your pocket versus your advisors? Those are the conversations we have in our appointments all the time with our clients.
1: Yeah, Casey, more often than not, people don't have a clue what their fees are. And we talk about a lot at our seminars. For example, if you have an advisor, bank, brokerage firm, I encourage you, call them. Or if you're thinking of going to a bank, just say, hey, what is your fee? And it's surprising what the answer is. A lot of times the advisor will say, well, it's only 0.5% or 1% or 1.5%. And most people think that is the answer. That's not the answer. You need to know the all-in fee. That's generally the advisor fee only. Then you have the technology fee, you have the expense ratio fee, and all these other fees tacked on. And country average is 2 to 2.5%, according to Kiplinger's, is what people are paying in fees. And our fees are lower than that. So it's good to know. It's good to know what you're paying.
2: And I would just add, you want to make sure when you're looking at your returns, are those after fees or before fees?
0: Mm-hmm.
2: So that's something to keep in mind when you're looking at your returns, is what are the fees, if you're paying those fees on top of that, is it hurting your return there? So anyhow, this is something we look at in our portfolios all the time, and we're very transparent when it comes to the fee conversation. We want to make sure everyone understands what they're getting and what they're paying for.
0: Well, yeah, what you guys were saying got me thinking, because I feel like we probably have some listeners right now who are like, oh no, I don't even remember the last time I took a look at my plan or took a look at what kind of fees I'm paying. So how often should somebody be reviewing their plan and reviewing these fees? And what's the best way for them to even start that conversation with their advisor? Because it can be uncomfortable.
1: It's very uncomfortable. A lot of advisors, if you say to them, what are your fees? More often than not, they're going to give a low number, but that's only the advisor fee. you've got to know the all-in fee. And a lot of, we've actually had clients where we say, hey, ask your other advisor what the fees are. And generally what happens is they'll ask the advisor and the advisor will say, I'll have to get back to you on that, or we'll discuss it on our next meeting.

0: eating.
1: Mm-hmm.
0: It only takes a few seconds. Everybody knows what their fees are. They want to evade the question.
2: So I would say you can talk to your advisor about your fees, but if you feel like there's more to the story, that's what we're here for. Come and get a second opinion in our office. We'll do a portfolio x-ray. We'll rip apart the fees and see if we can't save you some money. I've had several clients come into our office that are in love with their advisor. It's a longtime family friend. They've known him forever and they're getting the friend deal or whatever that might be. And then when I start looking at their portfolio, I'm going, hey, you're paying 1.6% a year and you got $3-4 million. And then you got these variable annuities in here that are over 3.5%. Are you aware of what you're paying on this? She's like, no, I guess I just always kind of assumed that they were taking care of me. And I just show the Morningstars. We run everything, you know, which is a third party software. We plug everything in and it's right there. We'll show the fees and then we'll do a side by side comparison. Hey, we can accomplish the same things you're doing, but we can lean out your fees. So you take more of that and maybe you retire sooner because you're saving in fees, or maybe you're leaving more money to beneficiaries. But it's a conversation we are accustomed to having, and we like helping clients really see what their total cost is. So if it sounds like it's time for you to review your fees, you should come in and see us and take us up on our no obligation second opinion appointment there. Our phone number is 714-452-1955. We have 5 spots available that we've opened up. You know, look, the person that gave you the first opinion cannot give you a second. So come sit down with us, have a cup of coffee. We're not high pressure. We love to sit there and chat and get to know you. So hope to see you soon.
1: That's a great point, Travis. I want you to take advantage of this opportunity. It is exclusive to our radio listeners and not something that the guys do every day. So jump on this while we still have some spots available. 714-452-1955 is how you do it. Ashley and Amber are at the office standing by to take your call. 714-452-1955 is that number for you again, or you can always connect with us online at IvanoffInsights.com. All right, I have got some very exciting news for our troublemakers out there. An article I read this week at financebuzz.com says, when it comes to retirement, you should ignore or break these 7 rules. Here we go. Gonna list them for you. Number 1, the 4% rule on withdrawals. 2, spend as little as possible. 3, delay Social Security until 70. 4, you need $1 million to retire. 5, you must pay off your mortgage. 6, you should avoid annuities. And 7, you must retire at 65. So guys, break this down for us. What do you think of this list? Let's kind of go through each item here.
2: You know, we hear about the 4% rule all the time. As we go through these 7 questions and myths and, hey, you can ignore them and whatnot, I think that's very general and dangerous advice. I think every one of these, we have to remember, retirement is personal. Mm-hmm. And it's not a destination, it's a journey. So some of these rules might be, might apply 1 year and not the next, right? We need to make sure that we're always checking in with our clients because things change. And maybe the 4% rule is right for you. Maybe it's not. But to say that you can ignore these, I think you're going to run the risk of running out of money or running a just-in-case retirement because you're always wondering, am I going to run out of money? Should I spend as little as possible? No one ever retires hoping that, okay, now I made it. Now I got to hold all my dollars as close as I can to myself because I just need to make this last. Why were you even going to retire at that point, right? So spending as little as possible. Well, Paul and I talk about this in our seminar, the go-go, the slow-go, and the no-go years is what we kind of address. And we're not the first one to come up with that, but it's a good thought process, right? So, for example, spend as little as possible. Well, maybe not. Maybe in the first 10 years, we want to spend as much as possible without, you know, the risk of running out of money so we can enjoy it, right? You're probably healthier at 65 than you're going to be at 70. And at 70, then you'll be at 75. That's probably when you start to have those slow go years. So if we build out the retirement roadmap correctly, we account for inflation. We account for you slowing down. 4% rule, I mean, that's a lot of money off most portfolios with this volatility. Spending as little as possible. I try to embrace my clients spending money when we're building out our roadmap so they can enjoy it. Everyone's got their bucket list, right? And you want to make sure you're actually being able to kick some of those things off the bucket list so when you did retire, you start to enjoy it. So we come up with different plans so you can spend as much as you can and try to front load that retirement and then slow down as we go.
1: Let's address one more of these before we move on. Tell me your thoughts on you need $1 million to retire.
2: You know, that reminds me, I literally had an appointment, I think it was last week, and the client had about $1 million plus their two social securities, a married couple. And they're like, is $1 million even enough? You know, it doesn't seem like enough these days. I did what I always do. I sit there and I get to know them. I ask the questions and I go, okay, well, what do you guys net right now? And maybe they're netting $120,000 a year and they have, you know, $1 million. Well, we start building our planning now. And what I found is I could get them to their baseline number between their two social securities and really using about $650,000 for income purposes to get them exactly where they needed to be. They didn't need $1 million. Now the extra money is great. We're going to put that in the market and grow it for that dream bucket and for the kids and whatnot. But what we found out is that just off $650,000 plus their social securities was enough for them to retire. And they left here so relieved. They crossed their arms and they go, well, what if we wanted more money? I'm like, I think that we can spend more money than we originally sought after. About $72,000 a year is what they're going for. I'm like, I think that we can spend like $100,000 a year. And here's my retirement roadmap. Here's the planning. Here's all the figures on lowballing on performance, whatnot. And they left here relieved, right? It wasn't about $1 million or $2 million, whatever number you get stuck on. It's more so, what are you used to making? How do we set up paychecks in retirement? And how do we make sure that, you know, you feel confident in that so you can make the call to retire? So $1 million, great number, but it's not always necessary depending on your, you know, specific situation.
1: Look, these are the kinds of conversations that Paul and Travis are having with their clients in their office every single day. 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So that number again, 714-452-1955. 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
1: 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And that is Ivanoff, IvanoffIvanoff. All right, guys, a $2 million nest egg, that sounds like that would be enough for retirement. But what if we are talking about couples? If a couple came to you with that amount of savings, guys, what factors are you considering first?
2: So factors we consider is, when are you going to retire? Are you going to retire at 60 with $2 million? Because obviously you're going to have to live a lot longer on those dollars compared to if you retire at 70.
1: Mm-hmm.
2: So the earlier you retire, the greater risk you have at outliving your dollars. So that's one thing we're going to always look at when you come in with $2 million. And then we look at life expectancy. You know, I have a client whose dad is 100 years old, still plays golf,
1: still travels. Oh, amazing.
2: Unbelievable. So, you know, if you retired at 60 and he's already, he's 100 years old and still living. In fact, his mom lived to 106.
1: Oh, wow.
2: If you have that kind of longevity, well, we better, really be efficient with our planning, because you're basically retired as long as you're working years. You know, you're going to be retired for over 40 years if you're retired at 60. So, I still believe $2 million would be plenty of assets depending on your lifestyle. If you're trying to keep up with the Joneses, yeah, maybe we're going to run out of some money there, but building out a plan on $2 million, it's definitely feasible, but we want to look at, when are you going to retire? What's your longevity like? Are you going to live to 100 years old? Those are the different things we start to look at when we're trying to consider the factors. And then from there, addition to lifestyle choices, what's inflation doing, right? If inflation is continuing to tick up, well, 20 years down the line, how far is that $2 million going to, take you? So when we build out our retirement roadmap, that's where we're going to need different buckets of money. We want some growth, maybe longer term horizon money. That's, we're shooting to really grow, hopefully 10, 12% on average. We're going to need some money to really keep up with inflation. And then we're going to want some baseline income. And if you're used to making 100 grand a year, we're going to start there. Okay. How do we turn this $2 million? And I'm assuming you're going to have Social Security. Maybe if you're a married couple, there's two different Social Securities that are helping. But so we're going to look at lifestyle, when you're going to retire, inflation. We're going to build that all into our roadmap. So when we build out your target income, let's call it 120,000, maybe we're going to use a 3% inflation number to make sure that our income is growing every single year and that it's sustainable. If we keep our income flat at $120,000 a year for the next 30 years, your purchasing power is going to really go down. So we need to keep in mind all those different factors when we're building out our roadmap. And that's why when we're sitting with a client, we're asking them about their, their health and their wealth, but their longevity. How long did mom and dad grow? Do you have any major ailments right now? How do you feel? You're 65 years old. Would you rather spend more money now? Do you expect to slow down at 75? Did your parents slow down at 75? Mm-hmm. No, dad's 100 years old. He's still golfing. Okay. Well, we need to factor that into that $2 million. I think $2 million is a great nest egg with the right planning.
0: Yeah. Also, Casey, to add to that, when potential clients come into our office from the seminars, they might have the $2 million, but then I have to ask, I know they're a couple, but I don't know, is their money commingled as a couple? Mm-hmm. A lot of them are on second and third and fourth marriages, and sure, they might have $2 million, but X amount, part of that on the wife goes to her kids and the new husband goes to his kids. Mm-hmm. So we have to know, are they on the same page? A lot of them, they don't even know what the other spouse has because they have separate checking accounts and bank accounts. In my case, my wife and I are married 34 years. I've never thought that way. I figure, if you're married, you're married. You're not differentiating everything. And I have friends that do that, and I guess it works for them. But we have to find out if that money is really commingled to be put to work.
1: Yeah. One thing that we hear all the time is that no two retirements look exactly alike. And while we're on the subject of couples, I think that can be especially true for a couple. Sometimes they might not be on the same page about retirement. One may want to travel. They may want to do all the things. The other could want to stay home, live a quieter life. So I'm curious, it's important to talk about the money factor, guys, but how do you help couples also find that balance and navigate the emotional side of retirement that we talk about when maybe their vision for their next chapter is different from their spouse's? Is that something that you guys address in your office?
0: Well, we find out a lot of times they're not on the same page. Husband and wife are sitting across from us here, and I'll say, when would you like to retire? And he'll say, oh, in about 3 years. And she gives him a funny look like, what? I don't want you to retire then.
1: Yeah.
0: And vice versa. So they really, it's amazing how they haven't had that discussion prior to meeting with us. And it's like it's coming up for the first time here. And then, of course, we have to hear how, they're going to have to think about it and they'll, figure it out. And then that's where we start the beginnings of our roadmap once they get on the same page as to possibly when they each might want to retire.
2: Yeah. And I would also add, I ask the clients or the couples individually, what does your dream retirement look like? Like when you lay your head down at night and you think about retirement, what is a successful retirement to you? And maybe the wife is, hey, I have kids that live in three different states. I want to be able to travel and see them without having to worry about running out of money, without having to worry about, am I spending too much? Where my other client, I'm using an example right now from a real life situation that I just ran into. The other client wants his backyard to be his oasis. Mm. He doesn't want a jet set. He doesn't want to go to Europe. He's already traveled a lot. He's a pilot. He doesn't need to do all those things. So we got one side of the coin here where the wife wants to hop on the plane, go see all the grandkids. And then the husband wants the grandkids to come to him, and he wants to put a lot of money into the backyard to build their own oasis so they don't have to travel far. Okay, well, that backyard we're talking about might be $150,000. Do we have that money built in the retirement plan? And then the wife is saying, hey, I want to spend, you know, $20,000 a year on just traveling and seeing the grandkids and doing all those different, you know, Disneyland, Disney World, all those things. So they both sat there and talked about what their dream retirement was and couldn't be more different. One's a homebody, wants an oasis. The other one wants a jet set and see the kids and whatnot. So I think it's important, and oftentimes it's the first time where, you know, I'm sure they talked about it at night before they go to bed, but maybe they haven't really heard each other or listened. My wife's accused me of doing that myself, where she thinks I'm listening, but I'm actually mm-hmm. thinking about the radio show or something. Mm-hmm. So
1: selective hearing.
2: Yeah, I know. I'm sorry to her if she's listening.
1: Public apology to Travis's wife right now.
0: You know, it is true what Travis is saying. I've experienced it myself, where years ago my wife would say, Paul, you're not listening to me. You know, we could be walking on the beach and I'm thinking of marketing ideas. And finally it got to the point where she says, Paul, I think there's something wrong with your hearing. You've got to get that checked out. I'm like, okay. So she went with me, and I had the entire hearing test. I was alone with the doctor, and he finally says to me, Paul, you know you can't win on this. Your hearing is fine. Mm. And once you tell your wife that, she's going to say, oh, he's ignoring me. Mm. couldn't win.
1: Paul, why am I not surprised by that story? That selective hearing. Now, listen, I think, you know, having that trusted advisor next to you to help you navigate both the financial and emotional side of retirement is so invaluable. So if you are listening and you and your partner are thinking about your next chapter, don't wait until you're in front of your financial advisor to get on the same page. Take that action now. Let Paul, Travis, and their team be that guide to work alongside you that you are looking for. So just a quick reminder, those first five callers today can claim a spot for that complimentary Ivanoff Retirement Roadmap. 714-452-1955 is the number to do it. We are standing by right now to take your call. 714-452-1955. One more time, 714-452-1955, or of course, we're online at IvanoffInsights.com. A video went viral recently. I don't know if you saw it. Paul, I'm sure you're on the TikTok scrolling. I bet this came across your desk, but an online influencer heard of this 88-year-old man working at a Detroit supermarket. So he decided to pay the store a visit, and he found out that Ed Bombas is 88 years old and is forced to work full-time because he cannot retire. Gonna play you the audio real quick. This one might tug at your heartstrings a little bit.
6: Retired from General Motors in 99. 2012, I went bankrupt and they took my pension away from me.
7: Oh my gosh. Do you have a wife?
6: She passed away 7 years ago. The thing that hurt me the most was my wife was real sick. When they took the pension, they also took the health care coverage and all but $10,000 of my life insurance. So I sold the house, sold property I had, and we made it through. My wife died 7 years ago.
7: And you're working here how many days a week?
6: I work 5 days a week, 8 hours a day.
7: And you do that because you have to, or?
6: Yeah, I don't have enough income.
1: So this influencer that was interviewing Ed actually launched a GoFundMe, and he raised $1.7 million so that Ed can finally retire. And I mean, as nice and as beautiful as that is, the truth is that most of us will not get a viral rescue like Ed did. So I wanted to play this for you guys and ask you, how do you help somebody build a retirement income plan so that they will not experience an Ed moment? How can we avoid this, guys?
0: Well, by starting much sooner, thinking about it and actually formulating a plan instead of waiting, years from now, or just not even wanting to face facts, the sooner the better, definitely, then clients will do much. I mean, it's a different lifestyle. It's a different retirement when you really, really plan ahead. Planning's always better than guessing. And the sooner that we get with someone, the better it is for, at least they're going to have more options. Mm-hmm. Their future's in their hands.
1: Travis, what are your thoughts?
2: Yeah, I mean, I feel terrible for Ed, and that's not the first time I've... And I did see that, not on TikTok. I think it was on Instagram. I'm not a big TikToker, but it's not the first time I've heard of a pension being cut, right? The amount of money you're used to getting, and maybe sometimes it's just like $30,000 a year and your pension's 80, just for an example here. But that 30,000, if you're living on a fixed income and you only have one income stream, you know, and maybe he had a Social Security, maybe he did not, I think that that's never going to be enough as far as just having one income stream you count on during retirement. So when we are building our retirement plans, we want to make sure we have more than one paycheck, right? There's always that fear that Social Security is underfunded and it's going to run out in the 2030s, which may or may not be true. We don't really know, right? But the reality is you want to make sure that you are building your own paychecks and that you have enough income no matter what that you're going to be able to last. I think Ed's story is not one you hear a lot about, but there's another risk, and that's market risk. You know, there's probably a different route that goes if you have all your money in the market, right? It, for example, in, you know, the dot-com crash or 2008 or even 2022 when the market was down, you know, the S&P was down like 18%. If you are counting just on that for income and you see a big drop, it's probably going to change your life. It's going to change your spending habits, right? You're going to be afraid to spend that money. So I think the reality is, and one of the lessons to be learned is, have more than one paycheck source. Make sure that you have some other stable income, whether that be rental income, whether that be a strong dividend model, whether that be annuities. But you want to make sure you have enough paychecks that no matter what, you're going to be okay. And I think that's what we do in our office, right? We want to make sure that clients have enough paychecks to make sure they can get all the way through retirement without the fear of running out of money. And that's what a good retirement roadmap is going to build for you. So if you'd like to make sure that you have enough money to get you through retirement and not just live a just-in-case retirement, but actually enjoy retirement, you know, go on those trips, stop kicking the can down the road, you know, all those things that are on your bucket list where eventually I'll get to that. Oh, market's down, maybe not this year. You know, eventually might not ever happen. And unfortunately, I've had clients where they did everything right and ended up passing away before they ever got to spend their money. Mm-hmm. So not only is your wealth important, your health is important. You want to be healthy enough to spend that money as well. So if you want to make sure you have a good retirement roadmap and that you're going to have a strong retirement and make it all the way through, come sit down with us. We'll build you up the Ivanoff retirement roadmap. We'll make sure that you're set up to live the retirement that you always wanted to, right? That's our goal for you.
1: Guys, we keep harping today about the importance of planning ahead. And sometimes you just hear those stories that really drive home just how much it matters. A video went viral recently. I don't know if you saw it. Paul, I'm sure you're on the TikTok scrolling. I bet this came across your desk, but an online influencer heard of this 88-year-old man working at a Detroit supermarket. So he decided to pay the store a visit, and he found out that Ed Bombas is 88 years old and is forced to work full time because he cannot retire. Gonna play you the audio real quick. This one might tug at your heartstrings a little bit.
6: Retired from General Motors in 99. 2012, I went bankrupt and they took my pension away from me.
7: Oh my gosh, do you have a wife?
6: She passed away 7 years ago. The thing that hurt me the most was my wife was real sick. When they took the pension, they also took the health care coverage and all but $10,000 of my life insurance. So I sold the house, sold property I had, and we made it through. My wife died 7 years ago.
7: And you're working here how many days a week?
6: I work 5 days a week, 8 hours a day.
7: And you do that because you have to? Or?
6: Yeah, I don't have enough income.
1: So this influencer that was interviewing Ed actually launched a GoFundMe, and he raised $1.7 million so that Ed can finally retire. And I mean, as nice and as beautiful as that is, the truth is that most of us will not get a viral rescue like Ed did. So I wanted to play this for you guys and ask you, how do you help somebody build a retirement income plan so that they will not experience an Ed moment? How can we avoid this, guys?
0: Well, by starting much sooner, thinking about it and actually formulating a plan instead of waiting, you know, years from now or just not even wanting to face facts, the sooner the better, definitely, then clients will do much. I mean, it's a different lifestyle. It's a different retirement when you really, really plan ahead. Planning's always better than guessing. And the sooner that we get with someone, the better it is for, at least they're going to have more options. They their future's in their hands.
1: Travis, what are your thoughts?
2: Yeah, I mean, I feel terrible for Ed, and that's not the first time I did see that, not on TikTok. I think it was on Instagram. I'm not a big TikToker, but it's not the first time I've heard of a pension being cut, right? The amount of money you're used to getting, and maybe sometimes it's just like $30,000 a year and your pension's 80, just for an example here. But that 30,000, if you're living on a fixed income and you only have one income stream, you know, and maybe he had a Social Security, maybe he did not, I think that that's never going to be enough as far as just having one income stream you count on during retirement. So when we are building our retirement plans, we want to make sure we have more than one paycheck, right? There's always that fear that Social Security is underfunded and it's going to run out in the 2030s, which may or may not be true. We don't really know, right? But the reality is you want to make sure that you are building your own paychecks and that you have enough income no matter what that you're going to be able to last. I think Ed's story is not one you hear a lot about, but there's another risk, and that's market risk. You know, there's probably a different route that goes if you have all your money in the market, right? It, for example, in, you know, the dot-com crash or 2008 or even 2022 when the market was down, you know, the S&P was down like 18%. If you are counting just on that for income and you see a big drop, it's probably going to change your life. It's going to change your spending habits, right? You're going to be afraid to spend that money. So I think the reality is, and one of the lessons to be learned is, have more than one paycheck source. Make sure that you have some other stable income, whether that be a rental income, whether that be a strong dividend model, whether that be annuities. But you want to make sure you have enough paychecks that no matter what, you're going to be okay. And I think that's what we do in our office, right? We want to make sure that clients have enough paychecks to make sure they can get all the way through retirement without the fear of running out of money. And that's what a good retirement roadmap is going to build for you. So if you'd like to make sure that you have enough money to get you through retirement and not just live a just-in-case retirement, but actually enjoy retirement. You know, go on those trips. Stop kicking the can down the road. You know, all those things that are on your bucket list where eventually I'll get to that. Market's down, maybe not this year. You know, eventually might not ever happen. And unfortunately, I've had clients where they did everything right and ended up passing away before they ever got to spend their money. Mm-hmm. So not only is your wealth important, your health is important. You want to be healthy enough to spend that money as well. So if you want to make sure you have a good retirement roadmap and that you're going to have a strong retirement and make it all the way through, come sit down with us. We'll build you up the Ivanoff Retirement Roadmap. We'll make sure that you're set up to live the retirement that you always wanted to, right? That's our goal for you.
1: That story about Ed really shows how important planning is for your income and for longevity in your retirement. But before we go today, there's another side of planning that often gets overlooked that I want to talk about. What happens after we're gone? The estate planning side of things. I came across something surprising about Eddie Murphy this week. Not only is he obviously a successful actor, but he's also quietly paid for the funerals of some celebrity friends of his, Red Fox, Rick James, and William Thomas Jr., who played Buckwheat in The Little Rascals. So I wanted us to listen to what Eddie had to say about this.
8: I love Red, because when Red kicked out, I had to bury Red. I had to bury Rick. I bought Buckwheat a tombstone. Buckwheat didn't have no tombstone. I'm always burying these people. I mean, it tripped me out, these people in show business and all that. Then when they pass away, it's not even no money to bury these people.
1: It's super sad. This reminds us that estate planning, it's not just about how wealthy you are. It's about leaving order instead of confusion for your loved ones. So I wanted to talk with you guys about this. When you meet with new clients, how often do you find that their estate documents are out of date or maybe even missing altogether? How often is it a mess that you kind of have to help them sort through?
0: I'd say more often than not, it's a mess. It quite often, husbands and wives will come in and I'll say, well, we do trust. How long has it been since you've looked at your trust? A lot of times the husband might say, oh, we've got that covered. When did you do it last? And he might say, it was about 5 years ago. Wife looks at him, honey, it's more like 15. I mean, we get this often. And you've got to update. You know, when you have a trust, at some point you're going to have to update it. You're going to want to add kids, exclude kids, and who knows what. But make moves to other states, other houses, who gets what. And it's important. And more often than not, we don't see that people are really on it. And quite a few of them actually don't even have a trust. Why don't they have a trust? Because they will. Someday, and someday never comes.
1: Travis, he keeps talking about leaving kids out of the estate plan.
2: I know, I better be nicer.
1: Yeah.
2: I'm on Paul's naughty list, apparently.
1: Really, be on your P's and yeah. Q's.
2: I need the elf on the shelf to watch me.
1: That's right. Well, so how do you guys approach conversations? Because a lot of people think estate planning is only for the ultra wealthy. So how do you approach conversations about estate planning with your clients who feel that they just don't have enough assets to make it a priority?
2: I mean, something I talk about in our seminars and, you know, when I'm sitting down with clients, is just the need for a trust. And I ask them, hey, right now, who, you know, you and your wife own your home? Yeah, correct. Okay. Who do you want that house to go to if something happens to you guys? Well, I mean, I want to go to our kids, obviously, is kind of the answer they give me. I'm like, well, right now, the state of California is going to get that house because you haven't taken the time to put it into a trust and your bank accounts. Well, me and my wife are on the bank accounts. All right. Do you have a trust or beneficiaries on there? No, we haven't even looked at our beneficiaries. So trusts aren't for just the ultra wealthy. What a trust is making sure all the money and all the houses, all the assets you've had, you want them to go to the kids or the people that you love or the charities that you care about. And it's not overly complicated. We can do it in office, or if it starts to get complicated, I have multiple trust attorneys I can bring in. The most important thing is starting and getting it done. Because I can tell you, we've had a client that was here this week, and they were here the week before, and the week before that. They're currently trying to settle their dad's estate who did not have a trust. So we're chasing down medallion signatures. We're trying to figure out if a company was closed down and where the stock is. So my team has been working with this clients for months trying to help them track everything down. It was not in a trust. It all is going through probate. We have probate attorneys that, you know, that's not cheap. They don't work for free, that are trying to help out on the issue. So, you know, even if you think you don't need one, because you're, if you own a home, I would suggest you probably have a trust, right? You want to make sure, and not to mention the, you know, financial power of attorney or the health power of attorney, right? If something happens to me right now, my wife is my POA on my medical. So if I, you know, if I'm stuck as a vegetable in a coma, she's going to be able to have the ability to pull the plug on me. But without a power of attorney, she's not going to be able to do those things. Or how about our financials? You know, she want, you know, obviously she's on all of my accounts, but she wants to be able to, what if I forgot a business account and she needs to access it? She has POA on all those things. So it's not just who's going to get your stuff, is who's going to oversee you if you need someone, if you're, you know, if you're unable to make those kind of decisions. So trusts are important. And then just basic things I run into all the time. I had a client come in and they haven't looked at their beneficiaries. We did a conference call with their 401k and he's like, hey, I don't know who my beneficiaries are. So we asked him on the phone and we checked. It was his ex-wife.
1: Oh,
2: and I don't
1: no.
2: think his, yeah.
1: I didn't know where you were going with that one, but that's scary.
2: Yeah, and I don't think his current wife is going to love the fact that the ex-wife's going to get all the money,
1: probably
2: right?
1: Probably not.
2: Or maybe, you know, the kids aren't on there and they just never got around to doing it. Or the grandkids were left out because they weren't born the last time they did it. So it's important to revisit your trust. And that also helps on the financial side, right? I bring this up in the seminars. You know, if you have a kid that's very successful, let's say they're a dentist and make a couple hundred thousand dollars a year, and then you have a kid that, you know, chased their dreams or doesn't make as much, maybe they're a teacher and they're making $100,000 a year, still doing fine. Well, then we start looking at, when we're trying to divide up the assets efficiently, how do taxes come into play? Well, maybe the life insurance I should leave to the kid that makes a lot more money, and the tax deferred money I can leave to the other kids because they're in a lower tax bracket. And I don't want to just give away all my hard earned money. I'd rather the tax deferred money go to the kid that's not going to pay a ton in taxes, and the tax free money go to my kid that's maybe more successful. So there's a lot of layers to this. It's not as simple as a trust or just checking beneficiaries. Now you're talking tax planning. That's what I mentioned earlier in the show. All of this kind of goes together, right? Mm-hmm. You uncover one stone and leads to another. And that's a proper diversification of your assets and making sure it's as tax efficient as possible.
1: So many factors that go into it. And it's for anyone who wants to make life easier for the people that they love. And Paul and Travis are here to help make this process a little easier for you. 714-452-1955 is that phone number for you. Again, if you've been listening today, you've heard how critical it is to have a plan for income, taxes, investments, and now your estate too, and Paul and Travis and the team can help you put all those pieces together so you can enjoy life now and you are not worried about what happens later. 714-452-1955. We've got our teammates standing by ready to get you scheduled. You've just got to make the call. 714-452-1955. And I just want to remind you one more time too, there's no pressure. You are not committing to anything except a conversation with a professional who wants to help you get on the right track. So one more time for you, 714-452-1955. 1955, or the website again, it's ivanoffinsights.com, I-V-A-N-O-F-F. You'll see a big button that says get your roadmap. You just click on that, fill out your information for us, and we will reach out directly to you to get connected. Or you can also find us on Instagram and Facebook at Ivanoff Wealth Management. Lots of options and ways that you can get connected with us. And we are so looking forward to hearing from you. Paul, Travis, as always, thank you so much for your time. The three of us are going to be back next week. Same time, same place with more great retirement insight. But until then, Travis, I'm going to throw it back to you to take us out today.
2: Well, I thank everyone for listening. 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
24: Good morning and good afternoon, folks. Welcome to The Gold Show. I am your illustrious host, Michael Hayes. My good friends call me Precious Mike. And why do they call me Precious Mike? Well, we're going to be talking about a lot of things that relate to precious metals, specifically gold, silver, lump in that group, palladium, platinum, the list goes on and on. Jot this number down. This is a toll-free call for you to my good friends at the Reagan Gold Group. They are sponsoring this show. You can reach them during the show, during commercial breaks, after the show at 888-351-8999. That number again to jot down is 888-351-8999. During this show, I'm going to be sharing with you a lot of facts, a lot of knowledge. Hopefully, I'm going to be imparting some wisdom, bringing in history, what we're dealing with in the geopolitical world these days, and maybe where things are going in the future and how that relates to the price of gold in general, how that relates to you, your retirement, your nest egg. things that you have been working on. If during the show you feel stimulated, if you feel nudged, if you feel pushed into a direction where you want to see where gold fits into your life in this equation of protecting yourself, safeguarding yourself, hedging your retirement, physically owning gold, I suggest going to mygoldquiz.com. It's a very, very simple quiz that we have ready for you. Four or five questions that will enable you to come to the conclusion whether you should actually reach out to Reagan Gold and actually own the shiny stuff, the physical stuff. So without further ado, let's dive into the first section or first segment of this show. It's going to be four segments in total. I always like to lead by talking about gold and basically telling you what it is. What is gold? Where did it come from? Why is it here? Why is it important? Why was it at one point in time banned by the federal government, the U.S. government? At one point in time, it was illegal, if you can believe this, illegal to own gold. And Mother Earth, God himself, produced it for us. And they said, no, you cannot own it. But they did. And it's now coming full circle because more and more banks and central governments are owning gold. So let's break down what gold is, where it came from, and how that relates to this concept of money. Money, money, money, money, money. So some of you may not know, but billions of years ago, a event occurred in our universe called a supernova. A supernova is when a star explodes. So that beautiful, shiny object in the sky is a star that at one point in time exploded. And when it exploded, that explosion scattered precious metals, precious minerals across the universe. And here on our planet, there were deposits of gold. Gold is made, some would say, by God himself, the universe, Mother Earth. It's not man-made. You can't take a bunch of different elements and minerals and chemicals and create gold. They're deposited throughout the planet, which makes them extremely rare, extremely hard to mine. So some would actually say gold is God's money. It cannot be replicated. It cannot be printed out of thin air, like the currency that we have in our wallets, in our purses that we carry around and we exchange for goods and services. So gold is extremely rare. And by virtue of it being very rare, there's only so much of it. It's extremely hard to mine. It holds its value. It doesn't rot. It doesn't decay. It doesn't even tarnish. Literally, if you have polished gold sitting in your drawer for 5,000 years, it'll never tarnish. So some people would say it's special. It's rare. It's precious. A precious metal. Do you own any? That's going to be the theme of this show. Do you physically own gold? And if you don't, should you? Let's talk about money versus currency. The federal government, the U.S. Treasury, has instilled in our brains that the paper money that they create is actually money. But those in the gold industry, those that actually own gold, will chuckle at that statement and will tell you otherwise, that the paper that we carry is nothing more than an IOU. An IOU. The government telling you that they have an IOU that they gave you in exchange for your time and your freedom. Time and freedom. You go to work, clock in 40 hours a week. Some of you working 2-3 jobs just to make ends meet. And you're exchanging your time and your freedom, and freedom being time away from your family, time away from your kids, time away from your spouse. I mean, some of you probably don't want to be around your spouse. But at the end of the day, You're giving up that freedom in exchange for IOUs. Now let's talk about the IOU and what's happened to it since the 30s. A lot of people don't realize this, but the U.S. dollar has lost 96% of its intrinsic value since its creation. And it's done so by the U.S. Treasury. It's been done so by the federal government. It's been done so by design. It's happening right underneath our noses. And a counterbalance to that, a hedge to that, is owning physical gold. So those of you that are sitting on a nest egg, you could have $100,000, $200,000, $1 million, $10 million sitting in your retirement account, pegged to a financial system that a lot of people will say is rigged. BlackRock owns trillions of dollars of stocks. BlackRock owns trillions of dollars of single-family residential homes across the country that they're buying and turning into rentals. They, you know, at the end of the day, they want everyone to be a renter. They don't want you to own. They want everything. They don't want you to have anything. They want you to have this false illusion that gold is an unnecessary thing. It's jewelry. It should just simply be hanging around your neck. Well, my good friends at the Golden, at Reagan Gold Group at 888-351-8999 think otherwise. They think, as I do, that you should actually diversify your portfolio, diversify the cash that you have in your hand, the cash that you may have sitting in the bank, collecting less than 1% interest. How's that 1% interest treating you, Sam, Tim, Barbara? If you're earning no interest, what is the point of going to work, exchanging your time for money that is worthless, nothing more than an IOU, to turn around and give it to a corrupt banking system that's going to pay you 0.5%? Is that half a percent keeping up with inflation? And don't get me started with inflation. We'll talk about inflation in the second segment of the show. So what do? You diversify. I mean, it doesn't take a PhD for you to go online and literally do some basic research. Just check and see what gold has done performance-wise in the last 20 years. Would you be surprised that the value of gold has gone up 610% in the last 20 years? And a simple analogy is this. Imagine you actually purchased a gold coin 20 years ago and you buried it in a drawer. 20 years later, you opened that drawer and you pulled it out and you said, oh my God, honey, I forgot I had this gold coin. I wonder how much it's worth. Now, imagine in that drawer, you had a $100 bill and you forgot you had that $100 bill sitting in the drawer. And you said to yourself, oh my God, I found a $100 bill. Now, ask yourself this question. Is that $100 bill still worth $100? When the price of gas has gone up from $1 to $9 a gallon in places in California, that gold coin may have gone up $2,000, $3,000, $4,000 for just the value of that coin. So this show is about empowering you with information that will allow you to make a very simple decision, a simple choice. Calling Reagan Gold at 888-351-8999. And begging this very simple question. I want to own gold. I want to own physical gold. If the economy goes to hell in a handbasket, which it probably will, if inflation continues to go up, which it probably will, safeguard yourself, your family, and your retirement by owning physical gold by calling 888-351-8999. I'm going to go into a commercial break with a very simple question. If you owned physical gold, would that give you peace of mind in your hands, in your safe, in a box, buried in your closet? If the answer is yes, do the right thing and call my friends at Reagan Gold at 888-351-8999. 8999. I'm going to take a commercial break and we'll be right back.
3: It's crazy to think you gave up your time and freedom in exchange for a literal IOU, a piece of paper which is printed out of thin air that's no longer backed by gold and is teetering on the edge of an economic calamity. And now you're faced with endless wars, economic uncertainty, and a Federal Reserve that continues down the perilous road of an endless money supply. The dollar devalues and the price of goods and services continue to rise. Meanwhile, central banks across the world have been the biggest buyers of physical gold and silver, which begs the question.

your own by doing simple Google searches, you would consider me your ally. You would consider me your friend. Hopefully some of you are sitting at home right now enjoying your third or fourth cup of coffee. Maybe it's East Coast and you're having lunch, or you're at home having right now what I would hope is a glass of wine or maybe an ice cold beer. Ice cold Budweiser would never do any harm. Remember, my friends at Reagan Gold Group are standing by. They want to talk to you about the process of owning gold. And I think it's very important for me to explain to you how you accomplish that fact, because it seems daunting. A lot of people think, well, I need to get in the car and I need to go to the wrong side of town on the other side of the train tracks where a lot of weird stuff happens, and I need to go into a pawn shop to buy gold. And I don't know if I want to do that. I don't trust the process. Well, the process with Reagan Gold, and they're specialists. They've been doing this for a long time. Their wheelhouse is gold. They will walk you through the process of buying gold. So, John, if you're sitting at home and you have, for example, $25,000 in cash, just sitting around doing nothing, just accumulating dust, it's not working for you. It's not making life better other than you saying to yourself, well, I got a stack of money in the corner over there. You can pick up the phone and call 888-351-8999. And my good friends at Reagan Gold will sell you physical gold, gold coins. And you can start doing this thing called stacking. Stacking. What is stacking, Precious Mike? What does that mean? Well, you buy one gold coin, and then you buy a second gold coin, and you stack one on top of another. And over time, you just stack gold. You're accumulating gold like a chipmunk, right? Like a chipmunk. You have little acorns in your mouth, and it's getting bigger and bigger. And I'm giving you an analogy. It's getting bigger and bigger and bigger. And then you look back and you're like, oh my God, I have stacks and stacks and stacks and stacks of gold coins. And no one needs to know. No one needs to know. Your kids don't need to know. Your spouse doesn't need to know. You're just doing it on your own because you're trying to create a safe haven. You're trying to safeguard yourself and your family and your children's family. You're trying to create a legacy. I mean, can you imagine if your great, great, great, great ancestors left you a jar of gold coins? Literally, they gave you a map and they said, go by this tree next to a rock by a river and dig 2 feet down, and there is a jar of gold coins waiting for you. They've been stacking for you. And then you open it up and it's worth millions and millions and millions of dollars. That's called gold accumulation. You're stacking. So if you have $25,000 in cash laying around, call 888-351-8999 and ask Reagan Gold to send you physical gold. And you'll be blown away. Within a week or less, you will have literally a FedEx truck at your door delivering you physical gold. You pull out a razor blade, you cut the box open, and you pull out gold, physical gold. Now, what do you do with it? What do you do with it, Precious Mike? You keep it. It's a store of value. It's a store of value. Well, what does store of value mean? Well, unlike the U.S. dollar that has lost 96% of its total value since its creation, gold has increased in value. See, it keeps its value. It doesn't matter if you're Egyptian 5,000 years ago. Sometimes I wish I was Egyptian. Why couldn't my ancestors be Egyptians and have left me gold? Because that's what they were using back in the day. And the gold back then is the same gold now. The gold that they mined 5,000 years ago will be the same gold that will be mined 5,000 years into the future. So if you draw this line, history, where you are today and where we will be heading in the future, you can come to this realization, you can come to this conclusion, that gold isn't going anywhere. And if you don't own any, you might be screwing yourself. I shouldn't say that, but you might be hurting yourself. You might be doing yourself a disfavor. So why not diversify?
Why not take a

0: little cash and own some gold. If you have an IRA at home, if you have a 401k like a lot of us do, a 401(3b), a Swift savings account, that's called slavery. It's forced. It's forced upon you. And then they tell you, you can't touch it without paying major taxes. You can't take it out until you're retired. And then when you retire, you're old. Your bones ache. You have inflammation. You have cognitive issues. You can't even remember your wife's name. And then what? Then you enjoy retirement? So how about diversifying? So with one phone call to Reagan Gold at 888-351-8999, the specialist will talk to you about doing a conversion where you take a small portion. No one's telling you to liquidate everything you have and dump it all into gold. If anyone tells you that, run. Run. Because they're shysters. Because they're maybe up to no good. This is about diversification. This is about creating a safe haven. This is about safeguarding your nest egg. So let's say you're listening to this show. Ted, I know you're listening to this show. Timothy, Richard, Pamela, I know there's a Pamela out there listening to this. I'm having a conversation with you. If you have $500,000 sitting in your retirement and it's tied to stocks and bonds and currencies and it's voodoo, someone's managing it for you. They're making money when it's going up and they're making money when it goes down. But when it goes down, you're losing money, right? Right? So why not take a percentage of it? Take 10%, take 20%, take 30% and diversify. My good friends at Reagan Gold will help you open up a self-directed IRA. Listen to what I just said. Self-directed. Self. S-E-L-F. That means you. You own it, not them. It's in your control, not them. 24/7 access to a self-directed IRA that will be used to purchase physical gold. Guys, I'm talking about 0.99999, like pure gold bars that you will own in a vault that's segregated your own area that you can access 24/7, that you could physically get in the car and drive to the vault. There's vaults all across the country. A lot of people don't know this. They're insured up to $1 billion by Lloyd's of London, the oldest insurer on planet Earth. So on Sunday, instead of going to church, you could go to church and then you can go to the vault. Imagine that. You go to church to talk to the good Lord. And then you go to the vault and then you go talk to the gold that the good Lord created. And it's yours. It never tarnishes. It's shiny all the time. Sit down, have a conversation with it. Have peace of mind knowing that you are doing what central banks are doing now. This is going to be a lead into the next segment. What are central banks doing right now? They're stacking, baby. They're buying gold. They are hoarding gold. And I'm going to get into the numbers in the next segment. So you have to ask yourself this question. If central banks across the world are buying gold, why aren't you? Why aren't you, Ted? Why aren't you, AJ? Why aren't you doing what they're doing? Because they have a spell on you. They're making you work 40, 50 hours to get by. 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
0: Folks, welcome back to The Gold Show. I am your host, Michael Hayes. My good friends call me Precious Mike. Hopefully, you're going to know me as Precious. I haven't said it, but when you do call Reagan Gold, please tell them that Precious Mike sent you. It's very important for me. It's important for the success of this show. It would mean the world to me. I know it may sound silly that you're gonna know me as Precious Mike, but I'm talking about precious gold, I'm talking about precious silver, I'm talking about precious metals, I'm talking about things that you may not own, things that you may want to own. Maybe it's been in your mind to diversify, maybe you want to safeguard your retirement, but you don't know how to go about it. This show is about knowledge. This show is about being informed and giving you information so that when you do make a decision, you make an informed decision, right? You don't want to have a knee-jerk reaction. And, you know, if you bought gold at 5,000 and it's dropped, okay, maybe you bought Tesla stock at a high and it dropped. Gold goes up, gold goes down, just like stocks. But over time, it continues to rise in value. I want to touch on why gold and silver are going to potentially be going up over time. You know, history always indicates that the value of precious metals go up. I don't know if you have been listening to the news, but there's this AI data center boom that's happening right now. The likes of that Shark Tank guy, Mr. Wonderful, wanting to open up an AI data center in Utah, and then the locals basically had an uprising and said, no way, no how. But it's happening. They're building AI data centers all over the country. And the one thing that a lot of people don't understand is that these AI data centers require rare earth minerals, silver being one of them. Because silver is a great conductor of electricity. It doesn't melt. It passes a current and electricity very efficiently. And you need to have an efficient system for all these AI data centers. I mean, because what they're telling me or what they're telling us is that sooner or later, robots are going to basically rule the world. I mean, that's what they say. Okay, so they're going to build a lot of AI data centers. So that means the demand for precious metals is going to keep going up and up and up and up. And you have to realize that silver isn't just made. It's not like, you know, a $20 bill that you may have in your pocket that's just printed out of thin air. The U.S. Treasurer, okay, the Federal Reserve can willy-nilly go onto their laptop, right? Go to your laptop right now. And open up a Word document and hit print. And instead of printing one copy of whatever it is that you're printing, print 1 billion. 1 billion. And imagine your printer just sitting there printing and printing and printing and printing and printing and printing. That's what they're doing. They're just printing and printing and printing and printing and printing money. And as they print and print more money, they want you to think it's money. It's actually a currency. Some might call it a fiat currency. Fix it again, Tony, like the car that always broke, that was always in the shop, that always needed to be repaired. Fiat currencies historically have all failed. All. And some of you sitting at home might be like, you know what, Precious? You're full of it. You're just full of it. I'm not. Do the search yourself. Look online. Which fiat currency has survived time? None. They all go to zero. So whether it's the Russian ruble or the US dollar, all this paper that's floating around in our pockets and voodoo bank accounts, it's all fake. They're all IOUs, and it always ends at zero. Over the course of time, the US dollar has lost 96% of its value. It's never gone up. It's always gone down. So where am I going with all this? If demand for precious metals keeps going up, and you can't just make it willy-nilly, you can't just snap your fingers and create more gold. There's only so much of it. You can't just snap your fingers and create more silver for solar panels and lithium batteries for EVs, right? Electric vehicles. You got a Tesla? Good for you. Good for you. More Teslas? More silver. More lithium. More rare earth minerals. So the demand keeps going up. And if the demand goes up and supply goes down, I'm sitting here with my engineer. It's a very simple question. If demand keeps going up and supply goes down, Samantha, what happens to the price? It goes up. It goes through the roof. Over time, the value of these precious metals will go up. And if you look through history, if you go back in time and look at what happened to the price of gold, you should come to the conclusion that over the next 20 or 30 or 40 years, it will continue that trend. This is something that will blow your mind, okay? If in 1970, this is the 1970 comparison that I'm going to make until I'm literally blue in the lips. And by the way, Reagan Gold is standing by, 888-351-8999. When you call them, you say, my good friend, my dear friend, my ally in all things safeguarding my retirement, Mr. Precious Mike told me to call you. Guys, the 1970 comparison. So it's 1970, you're a young adult, and you had the wherewithal to buy a gold coin, a double eagle, minted by the U.S. government. And it was $20 then. You actually purchased this gold coin for $20. Okay? 1 ounce. That's the face value. It said $20. But the actual spot value, that means if you took the coin and you actually melted the coin down, back then was worth $38.90. Versus your neighbor across the street. So I'm going to make this comparison. So it's 1970, you're home, and you bought this gold coin for $20. $20. Your neighbor across the street who never mowed his lawn, right? His front yard looked like hell on earth. He went ahead and went to the bank and got a $20 bill, right? But he drove a really fancy car. He thought he was all too wise. He went and bought a fancy car, and he had a $20 bill. Well, that $20 bill in 1970 was worth $20. Now, fast forward 56 years. How much do you think that $20 is worth today? If he never spent that $20, folks, the value of the US dollar has dropped by 96%. His $20 bill would be worthless, because if he went out and he decided, you know what, I'm going to go ahead and buy some ground beef. And how much was ground beef in 1970? I don't even know. If those of you that know, can you please call 888-351-8999 and just simply say, hey, the Precious Mike asked me to call you guys to let you know how much ground beef cost in 1970. Was it 20 cents a pound? 30 cents a pound? 50 cents a pound? Okay. It's $9.99 a pound right now. So your $20 was devalued by the federal government because they kept printing and printing and printing and printing. Now, you, the wise one, who had that double eagle gold coin that you spent $20 on, today would be worth $4,500. $4,500, and I'm going to say the word, the F word, frickin' dollars. And all you did was just put it in your pocket. You literally took a gold coin and you put it in your left pocket, and over 50 years, you put it in your right pocket, and then you put it back in your left pocket. You put it in a drawer, then you put it in a shoebox, then you put it in the closet. From the closet, you put it in a vault, and the vault, you put it in a safe, and then it ended up back in your left pocket. But now it's worth $4,500. And the yo-yo who had the $20 bill is going to the grocery store and buying, if he's lucky, 2 pounds of ground beef. How much ground beef could you buy with $4,500? How many pounds of ground beef could you buy? How many children could you feed? How many families could you feed? And you accomplish that by breaking out of the system. Barbara, Mary, get out of the banking system. Get out of the trap by owning physical gold. And you can do it with one simple phone call. My good friends at Reagan Gold are standing by. If you're an introvert and you don't like talking, like literally, you don't like talking, go to mygoldquiz.com. 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If you're like me and you're boisterous and you love talking and you're like, enough is enough, I need to own some of this shiny stuff, I'm going to roll around in my bed with it, call 888-351-8999. So I'm going to go to another commercial break, and I'm going to leave you with one simple question. If you're stressed, you're spooked with what's happening in the world, endless wars, geopolitical nonsense, infighting here in our country between politicians, and you're worried about the future and you think gold will protect, will safeguard what you have, do the right thing and call 888-351-8999. I'm going to take a commercial break and we'll be right back.
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0: Folks, welcome back to the Gold Show, sponsored by my good friends at Reagan Gold. 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I promise you, 4 or 5 simple questions. These are questions that are designed for you to basically answer and draw your own conclusion. If by answering the 4th or 5th question, you come to the conclusion that you need to own gold, then you just enter your phone number and they'll connect with you. You're going to talk to a gold expert. They're not going to charge you for their time. And if you choose to do business with them, which I highly suggest you do, you're going to own physical gold. You can own gold coins at your home. Literally, you complete the transaction, you wire them the money, and within a few days, FedEx shows up at your house. The FedEx package is insured. It's actually insured beyond the value of what you buy. Cut the box open, literally stack the gold all over your bed. And then what I suggest, as kind of like an entry point into owning gold, literally just take off your clothes and do a belly flop onto your gold and just roll around side to side and just feel the gold touching your body. Some people might even say that's grounding. Like you're grounding, like going out barefoot on dirt and you're grounding. You're grounding with your own gold. And guess what? It's yours. It never goes away. As long as you have it in your physical possession, it's yours. Government's not going to come take it. They might not even know where it is. You're hiding it. You're hiding it from your wife. You're hiding it from your kids. Those damn kids. It costs so much money. You want to safeguard yourself. But no, seriously. And if you don't have kids, maybe you have a dog. I love my dog. I'll leave my dog my coins, right? And if you don't have a dog, go buy a dog. Because you should. Because they bring happiness, just like gold. They bring peace of mind, just like gold. At 888-351-8999. This segment is hopefully going to be the most tantalizing. And I'm calling this segment the central bank of you. You. Y-O-U. And my sound engineer here, Samantha, she said, "Are you going to do it? Are you going to break out the central bank of you?" I said, "Yes," because so much emphasis is placed on everything but us, right? It's just like gadget overload, information overload, you know, death scrolling on Instagram, working two or three jobs to make ends meet. Health issues, a broken healthcare system, a broken education system. Worry. Well, let's turn this all around and let's talk about the central bank of you. And what does that mean, Precious Mike? I want you guys to understand something. Gold isn't really rising in price as much as central banks are printing paper currency like no tomorrow. Like no tomorrow. They're just printing and printing and printing and printing, and that causes inflation. The price of everything's going up, right? When inflation keeps going up, the value of precious metals go up with it. And then, as I said to you in a previous segment, the demand for precious metal continues to go up. AI boom, EV boom, batteries, SpaceX, all these precious metals that are needed. Well, there's only so much of it. So supply and demand, economics 101, just look it up. You don't even have to listen to me to come to that conclusion. But I want to talk to you about the money supply, okay? Some people might call this a cartel. I hope I don't get in trouble by calling it a cartel, but I'm going to call it a cartel. These central banks that just print paper. Literally, I don't know if you knew this, but like when we send money to a foreign country in aid, we print stacks and bundles of $100 bills. We shrink wrap them onto a pallet, load them on a plane, and then fly them there and just literally just dump them. And this is happening all over the world. And since COVID, the money supply was increased 40% in 2 years. So go back and look at the history of time. And during COVID, in 2 years, the money supply was increased by 40%. What happened? Price of groceries went up, homes went up, cars went up, oil went up, gasoline went up, everything went up, up, up, up, up, up, up, up, up, up. And what else went up? Gold, silver, platinum, palladium. Do you think the central banks around the world are going to stop their bad behavior? And if they are, who's going to keep them in check? Who keeps them in check? Does anyone keep them in check? So let's control the controllables. After COVID, another 30% increase in the money supply, right? So central banks right now are stacking gold. And I told you what stacking is. You're just accumulating more and more and more gold. So since 2022, 15 consecutive months, central banks have been buying gold. And they don't tell you. They don't tell you that they're buying gold. Why are they buying gold and not telling us? Huh? Mary? Ted, Jason, seriously, Richard, Richie, if they're buying gold, why are we not buying gold? That's the concept of the central bank of you. It's not the central bank of them. It's the central bank of you. You should be owning gold, just like they are. If the central bank of India is buying gold, and the central bank of Russia is buying gold, and the central bank of Turkey is buying gold, and the U.S. is buying gold, you have to ask yourself this question. Why aren't you? So we're going to create this new concept. It's called the Central Bank of You. The Central Bank of You. You call 888-351-8999. And you say, guys, I was listening to this show. Precious Mike told me to call. And I want to create the Central Bank of You, which is me when I call. Me. I'm picking up the phone right now. I'm calling Central. I'm calling Reagan Gold. And I'm saying, I want to be a central bank of myself. I want to own my own gold. Please help me. Please help me. Because this $20 bill that I have in my wallet is an IOU. It's not backed by anything, guys. Before Nixon took us off the gold standard, you could literally go to the U.S. Treasury, Samantha, and you could say, here's my $20 bill. I would like to exchange it for the gold that you have in your vaults. And they would give you the gold. And you'd walk away. Good luck. Good luck going there right now and asking for gold. What do you think will happen? They'll shoo you away. There's nothing here for you other than the paper that you have in your pocket, which is fiat, which invariably goes to zero. And if it goes to zero and we become digitized and they know where we're shopping and they can turn off our cars and track us and da da da da da da da da da. You've heard this. I mean, all these theories are circulating right now, right? Imagine if you owned gold. 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You convert a portion, not all of it. 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You don't believe me? 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So should you get in now? It's pretty simple. 888-351-8999. A wise man once told me, 1 + 1 = 2, and guess what? 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The show is coming to a close. I'm going to leave you with one simple question. If owning more gold is going to give you peace of mind and confidence of what is in store for you in the future, for yourself, for your wife, for your family, for your grandchildren, do you want to leave a legacy in the future for them by owning gold? If the answer is yes, do the right thing, folks. 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Until next weekend, I wish you the best. Have a great one.
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32: 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My name is Casey, and every week I'm joined by Paul Ivanov, insurance agent with Ivanov Advisors, and his son Travis, investment advisor representative with Ivanov Wealth Management. And guys, I want to ask you about this advice from economist Alicia Munell. She is said to be one of the nation's experts on retirement. She's the director of the Center for Retirement Research in Boston. And when asked what the key to a successful retirement is, she said, don't retire. Now, she admits her advice does not work for everyone due to health issues, but she insists that working as long as you can and getting the top Social Security payment means that you will have a shorter time to support yourself. So, guys, what do you think? Talk to me about your thoughts here.
33: Yeah, I really think that's dependent on, you know, what you want to do in retirement. I hear that advice and I think a lot of my clients would disagree with her because their whole goal is to, you know, enjoy their wealth and health at the same time. And oftentimes we're all busy building our wealth. By the time we get to retire, we no longer have our health. And that's probably the saddest story of all, because I mean, we've had clients that worked their whole life, finally are able to retire. And then from there, they pass away within 6 months. And we all know someone like that, right? So I guess if you love what you do, that's great. But if you can retire and find something else to fill that purpose, then maybe you can retire and just use your time, you know, with charities or the grandkids or that project you never started, or maybe it's a different job that you've always wanted to do. My mom, you know, she works pretty hard. She does all of our Medicare planning. But even with that being said, she is in woodworking. She's always wanted to get better at woodworking. Wow. So she takes a class. Yeah. Every week she's in woodworking.
34: 4-hour class.
32: How
34: every
32: cool
34: week.
32: Is that?
33: Yeah. So yes, she works, but she's making sure she's balancing that with something she wants to do. In fact, someone gave me advice a couple of weeks ago, like, what does success look like for you? And this guy's very successful. And he said, my whole goal was I wanted to wake up in the morning and look at my day and go, okay, what do I have to do versus what do I want to do? And I want to wake up and know I don't have to do anything. I'm only doing what I want to do. So if that is work, I guess that works. But if it's traveling, if like I'd rather, I want to get better at golfing. My handicap's too high. I don't have time with three young kids, but I want to do that. And that's a big difference. What you have to do versus what you want to do. And if you have the right retirement plan, well, shoot, you can retire. You're not counting on work to pay your paychecks, but now you have the ability to do what you want to do. And maybe that's starting a new hobby. Like my mom, she does woodwork, right? Like I mentioned before, I have a client that he goes to pigeon shows. He has like 65 pigeons and what he told me all that? The difference. Yeah. It's a whole world that I've never known about, but he drives around and he goes to shows on pigeons.
32: Okay. So happy for him.
33: Yeah. Well, he's a funny guy. So he always has a Super Bowl party. And I guess there's these pigeons that don't fly and they roll. And what they do is, I'm assuming they're not drinking or anything like that, but mm-hmm. what they're doing is they race the pigeons in his backyard and they just roll around. So maybe that's what you want to do. You want to race
32: like
33: pigeons?
32: An amazing time. I'm coming yeah. this year.
33: he's an awesome guy. He golfs, he raises pigeons, and he enjoys life.
32: Do they live in his house?
33: No, he has a whole pigeon coop outside of his house, and okay. he's pretty proud of it. So he got into woodwork because he built the, believe it or not, I don't think you can go on Amazon and
32: just get a find pigeon coop?
33: Yeah, a pigeon coop for 60 different kind of pigeons and how they nest on them. So,
32: right.
33: you know, that's what he wants to do.
32: See him at the Super Bowl.
33: Yeah, that's what he wants to do. Yeah, I'll let him know that. I want to go too. I'm like, this sounds kind of cool. But he wants to do that. He doesn't have to do that. So I don't know about her advice, like work as long as you can. If you hate your job, how many people are listening to this right now that just are counting down the days to get out of there?
32: Right.
33: I don't know about that. So that's where the Ivanoff Retirement Roadmap comes in. It gives you the ability to retire if you want to. We'll build out the income stream and then find something you want to do, not that you have to do it, right? I have some clients that have very stressful jobs that they have to do because they haven't done the proper retirement planning. So I don't know if I agree with her. Work as long as you can. Not everyone's. It's not just health. It's do I hate my job? Do right. I not like my boss?
32: Right. A lot so anyhow, of factors.
33: But that's what we can give to our clients is the ability to retire. We used to call it a KMB, kiss my, you can fill in the blank money, mm-hmm. right? You know that you can do it. Your three bad days at work from just quitting because you have a plan. So if you want to do it, sure, but you don't have to do it, right?
32: If you're ready to get your retirement conversation, we are here. We are ready to help. We've got Ashley and Amber standing by at the office right now. They're ready to find you that next convenient time. 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So guys, I like to read the advice column at KiplingJer.com, and a reader wrote in this week and said they retired at age 65 with $7.9 million, but they felt like they oversaved. Now their adult son, who is in his 40s, is on a similar path, and they wondered if they should tell him to reconsider. So I wanted to get your thoughts here, guys. What advice would you give this person? And is it really possible to oversave when it comes to retirement? This kind of sounds like the dream scenario to me. Am I wrong?
6: Well, now that they've retiring, Casey, they should enjoy their dreams. I mean, they've lived this long. They've saved this long. And a lot of times our clients come in the office and we show them right on our in our conference room on the board. We'll help them spend money if they've saved quite a bit. It's time to live. Travis shows them how to pick up the safaris in Africa. He's actually done that. If they're ready for the new car, we have the contacts. The whole point is that, if you've saved too much, you're probably never going to spend it out anyway. So just enjoy yourself, and whatever's left goes to the kids or your charities. and or make more memories. That's what I'm doing with my I brought it up before. I've taken 17 of the kids and relatives to Legoland a few years ago, and put them up in the room. We spent a couple of days, and I got to tell you, it's fun. The little kids are now older, and they still remember it. So they come up to me and they say, "Hey, Papa or Uncle, we remember Legoland. Hey, can we do that again?" So the whole point is make memories. They'll remember that.
32: So special. If you're ready for pigeon shows, we know a guy. We can hook you up.
33: Yeah, yeah. Yeah, that 7.8 million, that is a huge number. And I wonder if they saved it without even thinking about it. Maybe they just were grinding, had their head down and kept working. And before they know it, they're, you know, I wonder how old they were, right? Maybe they're in their late 60s or if they're in their early 70s. And did they like their job? Did they have to keep working? What were the circumstances around that? I think that would be beneficial to know in order to give, you know, advice. Did you save too much? But most of my clients I sit down with, 7.8 million is way too much. I think that a lot of times as you get closer to retirement, most of the people I'm seeing, their homes paid off. They don't really like debt because that's how they grew up. They're not big spenders. So maybe that person traded in more of their life to work when it wasn't necessary because they had plenty of money to do whatever they want. I think a lot of the clients we work with are, you know, just your average blue collar person that, you know, is working. Maybe they like it, maybe they don't. But I think that if you were even at half of that, you would have a great retirement. So I think to the listeners out there and people that have a big nest egg and they just don't even know how to turn that into a retirement plan. And I often see this in my own clientele where they got 3 million, 4 million, and they're still working. They're still grinding. It's probably not necessary. In the retirement roadmap, we come up with your target number, your target income number. And I think the highest I usually get, I just had it recently, it was about $20,000 a month. Now, 7.8 million is going to give you a lot more than, you know, $20,000 a month. So if that person had saved all the way up to 7.8 and they really are keen on retiring, they would have worked way too many years. It was not necessary. So yeah, I guess you can oversave very easily. And for their son, well, I mean, I'd be having a conversation with my parents. If they got 7.8 million and I'm doing the same thing, I'd want to know, well, are you guys going to spend it all? How much are you going to leave to me? Because maybe I don't have to work as hard. Maybe they're going to leave me a couple million and I don't have to, you know, save as much money. So,
6: or he could retire, the son.
33: Yeah, he could retire now, maybe at age 40.
32: Family
33: so,
32: affair, family yeah, retirement.
33: Yeah, I think you really got to dig into those details. But I think the takeaway for me on this conversation really is, what is your number? Have you done a budget? Do you know how much you need? And then what's your dream number? What is it, $20,000 a month? What do you have saved? And then have you worked with someone like our firm that builds out a retirement roadmap? Because maybe you're so stuck on a number. Hey, I need $4 million to retire. Maybe that's not even necessary. Maybe we can do it with $2 million to give you your quality of life. So are you trading in your health for your wealth? And are you kind of jeopardizing your go-go years because you're just not quite sure what it costs to be you, how much you want in retirement, and maybe you're oversaving? I mean, we do see it quite a bit. So that's what the retirement roadmap's for. We try to dial in, what is your dream number? I don't want the cheap number. Well, if you know, I guess I could live off $5,000 a month. We do not want that number. I want the dream number. I want the 10, 15,000. If we can make that happen, do you have other things to do to fill your time rather than just, you know, 9 to 5, clock in, clock out? If you do, then we could probably make you retire a lot sooner. So that's what the whole idea of the retirement roadmap is.
32: Well, I think this is a really good lesson too, that even if you think you're in a great spot, incorporating that help of a professional is still going to be a vital part of your retirement journey. They can help you make the most of what you got. 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Fill out your info, and we will be happy to reach out to you and get you all set up. All right. If you are someone who does not think financial fees make a difference in your retirement plan, then I need you to pay attention. I need you to listen to this. The Department of Labor says that just a 1% fee can lower your retirement savings by 28% over 35 years. So let's break this down with some real numbers and think of it this way. You've got $1 million in your 401k. You lose 25% of it to taxes. You lose over 25% of it to fees. You get to enjoy 500.

0: that you didn't know that you could actually afford.
1: I think 1%, you'd be lucky to find that these days with a lot of the portfolios that we review.
2: Mm-hmm.
1: There's a lot of hidden fees that aren't really being talked about. And oftentimes I'll look at a client's statement that they bring in, and I'll start looking through it, and I just start looking up the mutual funds they own on the spot. And I just pull it right there on Morningstar, and I look at it, or Y charts we have as well. And we go, hey, this mutual fund, it looks like there was a front end commission of 5% on this. And the expense ratio that you're paying is 1% as well. And that's on top of your advisory fee. So a lot of times when you start doing the digging, there's a lot more fees than just the 1%.
2: Mm-hmm.
1: Right. And none of us work for free. You have to make a living, but there's a difference between gouging and doing the right thing. And what we are always looking to do is to keep our fees as lean as possible when we're building out portfolios. And some clients are more fee sensitive than others. And if that's the case, then we have different strategies we're going to use to keep the fees even lower. It is important. And I think a lot of people just assume, oh, I'm just paying the 1% or 1.5%. I've heard of people paying 1.75 just for their advisory fee that come in for a second opinion in our office, not realizing the expense ratios or the variable annuity fees or the commissions that are charged. So, you know, you definitely need to take a deeper look at it. And that's what we do in our office all the time. We will do a portfolio x-ray to figure out what your fees are, what you're paying, and can you do it leaner? Can you put more money back in your pocket versus your advisors? Those are the conversations we have in our appointments all the time with our clients.
0: 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What, for example, if you have an advisor, bank, brokerage firm, I encourage you, call them. Or if you're thinking of going to a bank, just say, hey, what is your fee? And it's surprising what the answer is. A lot of times the advisor will say, well, it's only 0.5% or 1% or 1.5%. And most people think that is the answer. That's not the answer. You need to know the all-in fee. That's generally the advisor fee only. Then you have the technology fee, you have the expense ratio fee, and all these other fees tacked on. And country average is 2 to 2.5%, according to Kiplinger's, is what people are paying in fees. And our fees are lower than that. So it's good to know. It's good to know what you're paying.
1: And I would just add, you want to make sure when you're looking at your returns, are those after fees or before fees?
2: Mm-hmm.
1: So that's something to keep in mind when you're looking at your returns, is what are the if you're paying those fees on top of that, is it hurting your return there? So anyhow, this is something we look at in our portfolios all the time, and we're very transparent when it comes to the fee conversation. We want to make sure everyone understands what they're getting and what they're paying for.
2: Well, yeah, what you guys were saying got me thinking, because I feel like we probably have some listeners right now who are like, oh no, I don't even remember the last time I took a look at my plan or took a look at what kind of fees I'm paying. So how often should somebody be reviewing their plan and reviewing these fees? And what's the best way for them to even start that conversation with their advisor? Because it can be uncomfortable.
0: It's very uncomfortable. A lot of advisors, if you say to them, what are your fees? More often than not, they're going to give a low number, but that's only the advisor fee. You've got to know the all-in fee. And a lot of, we've actually had clients where we say, hey, ask your other advisor what the fees are. And generally what happens is they'll ask the advisor, and the advisor will say, I'll have to get back to you on that, or we'll discuss it on our next meeting.
2: Mm-hmm.
0: It only takes a few seconds. Everybody knows what their fees are. They want to evade the question.
1: So I would say, you can talk to your advisor about your fees, but if you feel like there's more to the story, that's what we're here for. Come and get a second opinion in our office. We'll do a portfolio x-ray. We'll rip apart the fees and see if we can't save you some money. I've had several clients come into our office that are in love with their advisor. It's a longtime family friend. They've known him forever, and they're getting the friend deal or whatever that might be. And then when I start looking at their portfolio, I'm going, hey, you're paying 1.6% a year, and you got $3-4 million. And then you got these variable annuities in here that are over 3.5%. Are you aware of what you're paying on this? She's like, no, I guess I just always kind of assumed that they were taking care of me. And I just show the Morningstars. We run everything, you know, which is a third party software. We plug everything in. And it's right there. We'll show the fees and then we'll do a side-by-side comparison. Hey, we can accomplish the same things you're doing, but we can lean out your fees so you take more of that. And maybe you retire sooner because you're saving in fees, or maybe you're leaving more money to beneficiaries. But it's a conversation we are accustomed to having.

0: having, and we like helping clients really see what their total cost is.
1: So if it sounds like it's time for you to review your fees, you should come in and see us and take us up on our no obligation second opinion appointment there. Our phone number is 714-452-1955. We have 5 spots available that we've opened up. You know, look, the person that gave you the first opinion cannot give you a second. So come sit down with us, have a cup of coffee. We're not high pressure. We love to sit there and chat and get to know you. So hope to see you soon.
2: That's a great point, Travis. I want you to take advantage of this opportunity. It is exclusive to our radio listeners and not something that the guys do every day. So jump on this while we still have some spots available. 714-452-1955 is how you do it. Ashley and Amber are at the office standing by to take your call. 714-452-1955 is that number for you again, or you can always connect with us online at IvanoffInsights.com. All right, I have got some very exciting news for our troublemakers out there. An article I read this week at financebuzz.com says, when it comes to retirement, you should ignore or break these 7 rules. Here we go. Going to list them for you. Number 1, the 4% rule on withdrawals. 2, spend as little as possible. 3, delay Social Security until 70. 4, you need $1 million to retire. 5, you must pay off your mortgage. 6, you should avoid annuities. And 7, you must retire at 65. So guys, break this down for us. What do you think of this list? Let's kind of go through each item here.
1: You know, we hear about the 4% rule all the time. As we go through these 7 questions and myths and, hey, you can ignore them and whatnot, I think that's very general and dangerous advice. I think every one of these, we have to remember retirement is personal. Mm-hmm. And it's not a destination, it's a journey. So some of these rules might be, might apply 1 year and not the next, right? We need to make sure that we're always checking in with our clients because things change. And maybe the 4% rule is right for you. Maybe it's not. But to say that you can ignore these, I think you're going to run the risk of running out of money or running a just-in-case retirement because you're always wondering, am I going to run out of money? Should I spend as little as possible? No one ever retires hoping that, okay, now I made it. Now I got to hold all my dollars as close as I can to myself because I just need to make this last. Why were you even going to retire at that point, right? So spending as little as possible. Well, Paul and I talk about this in our seminar, the go-go, the slow-go, and the no-go years is what we kind of address. And we're not the first one to come up with that, but it's a good thought process, right? So, for example, spend as little as possible. Well, maybe not. Maybe in the first 10 years, we want to spend as much as possible without, you know, the risk of running out of money so we can enjoy it, right? You're probably healthier at 65 than you're going to be at 70. And at 70, then you'll be at 75. That's probably when you start to have those slow go years. So if we build out the retirement roadmap correctly, we account for inflation. We account for you slowing down. 4% rule, I mean, that's a lot of money off most portfolios with this volatility. Spending as little as possible. I try to embrace my clients spending money when we're building out our roadmap so they can enjoy it. Everyone's got their bucket list, right? And you want to make sure you're actually being able to kick some of those things off the bucket list so when you did retire, you start to enjoy it. So we come up with different plans so you can spend as much as you can and try to front load that retirement and then slow down as we go.
2: Let's address one more of these before we move on. Tell me your thoughts on you need $1 million to retire.
1: You know, that reminds me, I literally had an appointment, I think it was last week, and the client had about $1 million plus their 2 Social Securities, a married couple. And they're like, is $1 million even enough? You know, it doesn't seem like enough these days. And I did what I always do. I sit there and I get to know them. I ask the questions and I go, okay, well, what do you guys net right now? And maybe they're netting $120,000 a year and they have, you know, $1 million. Well, we start building our planning now. And what I found is I could get them to their baseline number between their 2 Social Securities and really using about $650,000 for income purposes to get them exactly where they needed to be. They didn't need $1 million. Now, the extra money is great. We're going to put that in the market and grow it for that dream bucket and for the kids and whatnot. But what we found out is that just off $650,000 plus their Social Securities was enough for them to retire. And they left here so relieved. They crossed their arms and they go, well, what if we wanted more money? I'm like, I think that we can spend more money than we originally sought after, about $72,000 a year is what they're going for. I'm like, I think that we can spend like $100,000 a year. And here's my retirement roadmap. Here's the planning. Here's all the figures. I'm lowballing on performance, whatnot. And they left here relieved, right? It wasn't about $1 million or $2 million, whatever number you get stuck on. It's more so, what are you used to making? How do we set up paychecks in retirement? And how do we make sure that, you know, you feel confident in that so you can make the call to retire? So $1 million, great number, but it's not always necessary depending on your, specific situation.
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2: 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And that is Ivanoff, IvanoffIVANOFF. All right, guys, a $2 million nest egg, that sounds like that would be enough for retirement. But what if we are talking about couples? If a couple came to you with that amount of savings, guys, what factors are you considering first?
1: So factors we consider is, when are you going to retire? Are you going to retire at 60 with $2 million? Because obviously you're going to have to live a lot longer on those dollars compared to if you retire at 70.
2: Mm-hmm.
1: So the earlier you retire, the greater risk you have of outliving your dollars. So that's one thing we're going to always look at when you come in with $2 million. And then we look at life expectancy. You know, I have a client whose dad is 100 years old, still plays golf,
2: that's amazing. Still travels.
1: That's
2: amazing.
1: Unbelievable. So, you know, if you retired at 60 and he's already, he's 100 years old and still living. In fact, his mom lived to 106.
2: Oh, wow.
1: If you have that kind of longevity, well, we better, really be efficient with our planning, because you're basically retired as long as your working years. You know, you're going to be retired for over 40 years if you're retired at 60. So, I still believe $2 million would be plenty of assets depending on your lifestyle. If you're trying to keep up with the Joneses, yeah, maybe we're going to run out of some money there, but building out a plan on $2 million, it's definitely feasible, but we want to look at, when are you going to retire? What's your longevity like? Are you going to live to 100 years old? Those are the different things we start to look at when we're trying to consider the factors. And then from there, addition to lifestyle choices, what's inflation doing, right? If inflation is continuing to tick up, well, 20 years down the line, how far is that $2 million going to, you know, take you? So when we build out our retirement roadmap, that's where we're going to need different buckets of money. We want some growth, maybe longer term horizon money that's, you know, we're shooting to really grow, hopefully 10, 12% on average. We're going to need some money to really keep up with inflation. And then we're going to want some baseline income. And if you're used to making $100,000 a year, we're going to start there. Okay. How do we turn this $2 million? And I'm assuming you're going to have Social Security. You know, maybe if you're a married couple, there's two different Social Securities that are helping. But so we're going to look at lifestyle, when you're going to retire, inflation. We're going to build that all into our roadmap. So when we build out your target income, let's call it $120,000, maybe we're going to use a 3% inflation number to make sure that our income is growing every single year and that it's sustainable. If we keep our income flat at $120,000 a year for the next 30 years, your purchasing power is going to really go down. So we need to keep in mind all those different factors when we're building out our roadmap. And that's why when we're sitting with a client, we're asking them about their, you know, their health and their wealth, but their longevity. How long did mom and dad grow? Do you have any major ailments right now? How do you feel? You're 65 years old. Would you rather spend more money now? Do you expect to slow down at 75? Did your parents slow down at 75? Mm-hmm. No, dad's 100 years old. He's still golfing. Okay, well, we need to factor that into that $2 million. I think $2 million is a great nest egg with the right planning.
6: Yeah, also, Casey, to add to that, when potential clients come into our office from the seminars, they might have the $2 million, but then I have to ask, I know they're a couple, but I don't know, is their money commingled as a couple? Mm-hmm. A lot of them are on second and third and fourth marriages, and sure, they might have $2 million. But, you know, X amount, part of that on the wife goes to her kids, and the husband, the new husband, goes to his kids. Mm-hmm. So we have to know, are they on the same page? A lot of them, they don't even, I don't know, they don't even know what the other spouse has because they have separate checking accounts and bank accounts. In my case, my wife and I are married 34 years. I've never thought that way. I figure, you know, if you're married, you're married. You know, you're not differentiating at everything. And I have friends that do that, and I guess it works for them. But we have to find out if that money is really commingled to be put to work.
2: Yeah. One thing that we hear all the time is that no two retirements look exactly alike. And while we're on the subject of couples, I think that can be especially true for couples. Sometimes they might not be on the same page about retirement. One may want to travel. They may want to do all the things. The other could want to stay home, live a quieter life. So I'm curious, you know, it's important to talk about the money factor, guys, but how do you help couples also find that balance and navigate the emotional side of retirement that we talk about when maybe their vision for their next chapter is different from their spouse's? Is that something that you guys address in your office?
6: Well, we find out a lot of times they're not on the same page. Husband and wife are sitting across from us here, and I'll say, when would you like to retire? He'll say, oh, in about 3 years. And she gives him a funny look like, what? I don't want you to retire then.
2: Yeah.
6: And vice versa. So they really, it's amazing how they haven't had that discussion prior to meeting with us. And it's like it's coming up for the first time here. And then, of course, we have to hear how, they're going to have to think about it and they'll, you know, figure it out. And then that's where we start the beginnings of our roadmap once they get on the same page as to possibly when they each might want to retire.
1: Yeah. And I would also add, I asked the clients or the couples individually, what does your dream retirement look like? Like when you lay your head down at night and you think about retirement, what is a successful retirement to you? And maybe the wife is, hey, I have kids that live in three different states. I want to be able to travel and see them without having to worry about running out of money, without having to worry about, am I spending too much? Where my other client, I'm using an example right now from a real life situation that I just ran into. The other client wants his backyard to be his oasis. Mm. He doesn't want a jet set. He doesn't want to go to Europe. He's already traveled a lot. He's a pilot. He doesn't need to do all those things. So we got one side of the coin here where the wife wants to hop on the plane, go see all the grandkids. And then the husband wants the grandkids to come to him and he wants to put a lot of money into the backyard to build their own oasis so they don't have to travel far. Okay, well, that backyard we're talking about might be $150,000. Do we have that money built into the retirement plan? And then the wife is saying, hey, I want to spend, you know, $20,000 a year on just traveling and seeing the grandkids and doing all those different, you know, Disneyland, Disney World, all those things. So they both sat there and talked about what their dream retirement was and couldn't be more different. One's a homebody, wants an Oasis. The other one wants the jet set and see the kids and whatnot. So I think it's important. And oftentimes it's the first time where, you know, I'm sure they talked about it at night before they go to bed, but maybe they haven't really heard each other or listened. My wife's accused me of doing that myself, where she thinks I'm listening, but I'm actually thinking about the radio show or something. Mm-hmm. So
2: selective hearing.
1: Yeah, I know. I'm sorry to her if she's listening.
2: Public apology to Travis's wife now.
6: It is true what Travis is saying. I've experienced it myself, where years ago, my wife would say, Paul, you're not listening to me. You know, we could be walking on the beach and I'm thinking of marketing ideas. And finally, it got to the point where she says, Paul, I think there's something wrong with your hearing. You've got to get that checked out. I'm like, okay. So I went, she went with me. We went and I had the entire hearing test. I was alone with the doctor and, he finally says to me, Paul, you know you can't win on this. Your hearing is fine. And once you tell your wife that, she's going to say, oh, he's ignoring me. You couldn't win.
2: Paul, why am I not surprised by that story? That selective hearing. Now, listen, I think, you know, having that trusted advisor next to you to help you navigate both the financial and emotional side of retirement is so invaluable. So if you are listening and you and your partner are thinking about your next chapter, don't wait until you're in front of your financial advisor to get on the same page. Take that action now. Let Paul, Travis, and their team be that guide to work alongside you that you are looking for. So just a quick reminder, those first five callers today can claim a spot for that complimentary Ivanoff Retirement Roadmap. 714-452-1955 is the number to do it. We are standing by right now to take your call. 714-452-1955. One more time, 714-452-1955. Or, of course, we're online at IvanoffInsights.com. A video went viral recently. I don't know if you saw it. Paul, I'm sure you're on the TikTok scrolling. I bet this came across your desk, but an online influencer heard of this 88-year-old man working at a Detroit supermarket. So he decided to pay the store a visit, and he found out that Ed Bombas is 88 years old and is forced to work full-time because he cannot retire. Gonna play you the audio real quick. This one might tug at your heartstrings a little bit.
7: Retired from General Motors in 99. 2012, I went bankrupt and they took my pension away from me.
8: Oh my gosh. Do you have a wife?
7: She passed away 7 years ago. The thing that hurt me the most was my wife was real sick. When they took the pension, they also took the health care coverage and all but $10,000 of my life insurance. So I sold the house, sold property I had, and we made it through. My wife died 7 years ago.
8: And you're working here how many days a week?
7: I work 5 days a week, 8 hours a day.
8: And you do that because you have to? Or?
7: Yeah, I don't have enough income.
2: So this influencer that was interviewing Ed actually launched a GoFundMe, and he raised $1.7 million so that Ed can finally retire. And I mean, as nice and as beautiful as that is, the truth is that most of us will not get a viral rescue like Ed did. So I wanted to play this for you guys and ask you, how do you help somebody build a retirement income plan so that they will not experience an Ed moment? How can we avoid this, guys?
6: Well, by starting much sooner, thinking about it and actually formulating a plan instead of waiting, years from now, or just not even wanting to face facts, the sooner the better, definitely, then clients will do much. I mean, it's a different lifestyle. It's a different retirement when you really, really plan ahead. Planning's always better than guessing. And the sooner that we get with someone, the better it is for, at least they're going to have more options. Their future's in their hands.
2: Travis, what are your thoughts?
1: Yeah, I mean, I feel terrible for Ed, and that's not the first time I did see that, not on TikTok, I think it was on Instagram. I'm not a big TikToker, but it's not the first time I've heard of a pension being cut, right? The amount of money you're used to getting, and maybe sometimes it's just like $30,000 a year and your pension's 80, just for an example here. But that 30,000, if you're living on a fixed income and you only have one income stream, you know, and maybe he had a Social Security, maybe he did not. I think that that's never going to be enough as far as just having one income stream you count on during retirement. So when we are building our retirement plans, we want to make sure we have more than one paycheck, right? There's always that fear that Social Security is underfunded and it's going to run out in the 2030s, which may or may not be true. We don't really know, right? But the reality is you want to make sure that you are building your own paychecks and that you have enough income no matter what, that you're going to be able to last. I think Ed's story is not one you hear a lot about, but there's another risk, and that's market risk. you know, there's probably a different route that goes if you have all your money in the market, right? It for example, in, you know, the dot-com crash or 2008 or even 2022 when the market was down, you know, the S&P was down like 18%. If you are counting just on that for income and you see a big drop, it's probably going to change your life. It's going to change your spending habits, right? You're going to be afraid to spend that money. So I think the reality is, and one of the lessons to be learned is, have more than one paycheck source. Make sure that you have some other stable income, whether that be rental income, whether that be a strong dividend model, whether that be annuities. But you want to make sure you have enough paychecks that no matter what, you're going to be okay. And I think that's what we do in our office, right? We want to make sure that clients have enough paychecks to make sure they can get all the way through retirement without the fear of running out of money. And that's what a good retirement roadmap is going to build for you. So if you'd like to make sure that you have enough money to get you through retirement and not just live a just-in-case retirement, but actually enjoy retirement. You know, go on those trips. Stop kicking the can down the road. You know, all those things that are on your bucket list, where eventually I'll get to that. Market's down, maybe not this year. You know, eventually might not ever happen. And unfortunately, I've had clients where they did everything right and ended up passing away before they ever got to spend their money. Mm-hmm. So not only is your wealth important, your health is important. You want to be healthy enough to spend that money as well. So if you want to make sure you have a good retirement roadmap and that you're going to have a strong retirement and make it all the way through, come sit down with us. We'll build you up the Ivanoff Retirement Roadmap. We'll make sure that you're set up to live the retirement that you always wanted to, right? That's our goal for you.
2: Guys, we keep harping today about the importance of planning ahead. And sometimes you just hear those stories that really drive home just how much it matters. A video went viral recently. I don't know if you saw it. Paul, I'm sure you're on the TikTok scrolling. I bet this came across your desk, but an online influencer heard of this 88-year-old man working at a Detroit supermarket. So he decided to pay the store a visit, and he found out that Ed Bombas is 88 years old and is forced to work full time because he cannot retire. Gonna play you the audio real quick. This one might tug at your heartstrings a little bit.
7: Retired from General Motors in 99. 2012, I went bankrupt and they took my pension away from me.
8: Oh my gosh. Do you have a wife?
7: She passed away 7 years ago. The thing that hurt me the most was my wife was real sick. When they took the pension, they also took the health care coverage and all but $10,000 of my life insurance. So I sold the house, sold the property I had, and we made it through. My wife died 7 years ago.
8: And you're working here how many days a week?
7: I work 5 days a week, 8 hours a day.
8: And you do that because you have to, or?
7: Yeah, I don't have enough income.
2: So this influencer that was interviewing Ed actually launched a GoFundMe, and he raised $1.7 million so that Ed can finally retire. And I mean, as nice and as beautiful as that is, the truth is that most of us will not get a viral rescue like Ed did. So I wanted to play this for you guys and ask you, how do you help somebody build a retirement income plan so that they will not experience an Ed moment? How can we avoid this, guys?
9: Well, by starting much sooner, thinking about it and actually formulating a plan instead of waiting, you know, years from now, or just not even wanting to face facts, the sooner the better, definitely, then clients will do much. I mean, it's a different lifestyle. It's a different retirement when you really, really plan ahead. Planning's always better than guessing. And the sooner that we get with someone, the better it is for, at least they're going to have more options. They mm-hmm. Their future's in their hands.
2: Travis, what are your thoughts?
1: Yeah, I mean, I feel terrible for Ed, and that's not the first time I did see that, not on TikTok, I think it was on Instagram. I'm not mm-hmm. a big TikToker, but it's not the first time I've heard of a pension being cut, right? The amount of money you're used to getting, and maybe sometimes it's just like $30,000 a year and your pension's 80, just for an example here. But that $30,000, if you're living on a fixed income and you only have one income stream, you know, and maybe he had a Social Security, maybe he did not. I think that that's never going to be enough as far as just having one income stream you count on during retirement. So when we are building our retirement plans, we want to make sure we have more than one paycheck, right? There's always that fear that Social Security is underfunded and it's going to run out in the 2030s, which may or may not be true. We don't really know, right? But the reality is you want to make sure that you are building your own paychecks and that you have enough income no matter what that you're going to be able to last. I think Ed's story is not one you hear a lot about, but there's another risk, and that's market risk. You know, there's probably a different route that goes if you have all your money in the market, right? For example, in you know, the dot-com crash or 2008 or even 2022 when the market was down, you know, the S&P was down like 18%. If you are counting just on that for income and you see a big drop, it's probably going to change your life. It's going to change your spending habits, right? You're going to be afraid to spend that money. So I think the reality is, and one of the lessons to be learned is, have more than one paycheck source. Make sure that you have some other stable income, whether that be rental income, whether that be a strong dividend model, whether that be annuities. But you want to make sure you have enough paychecks that no matter what, you're going to be okay. And I think that's what we do in our office, right? We want to make sure that clients have enough paychecks to make sure they can get all the way through retirement without the fear of running out of money. And that's what a good retirement roadmap is going to build for you. So if you'd like to make sure that you have enough money to get you through retirement and not just live a just-in-case retirement, but actually enjoy retirement, you know, go on those trips, stop kicking the can down the road, you know, all those things that are on your bucket list where eventually I'll get to that. Oh, market's down, maybe not this year. You know, eventually might not ever happen. And unfortunately, I've had clients where they did everything right and ended up passing away before they ever got to spend their money. Mm-hmm. So not only is your wealth important, your health is important. You want to be healthy enough to spend that money as well. So if you want to make sure you have a good retirement roadmap and that you're going to have a strong retirement and make it all the way through, come sit down with us. We'll build you up the Ivanoff retirement roadmap. We'll make sure that you're set up to live the retirement that you always wanted to, right? That's our goal for you.
2: That story about Ed really shows how important planning is for your income and for longevity in your retirement. But before we go today, there's another side of planning that often gets overlooked that I want to talk about. What happens after we're gone? The estate planning side of things. I came across something surprising about Eddie Murphy this week. Not only is he obviously a successful actor, but he's also quietly paid for the funerals of some celebrity friends of his, Red Fox, Rick James, and William Thomas Jr., who played Buckwheat in The Little Rascals. So I wanted us to listen to what Eddie had to say about this.
10: I love Red, because when Red kicked out, I had to bury Red. I had to bury Red. I had to bury Rick. I bought Buckwheat a tombstone. Buckwheat didn't have no tombstone. I'm always burying these people. I mean, it tripped me out, these people in show business know that when they pass away, it's not even no money to bury these people.
2: It's super sad. This reminds us that estate planning, it's not just about how wealthy you are. It's about leaving order instead of confusion for your loved ones. So I wanted to talk with you guys about this. When you meet with new clients, how often do you find that their estate documents are out of date or maybe even missing altogether? How often is it a mess that you kind of have to help them sort through?
9: I'd say more often than not, it's a mess. Quite often, husbands and wives will come in and I'll say, well, we do trust. How long has it been since you've looked at your trust? A lot of times the husband might say, oh, we've got that covered. Well, when did you do it last? And he might say, well, it was about 5 years ago. Wife looks at him, honey, it's more like 15. I mean, we get this often. And you've got to update. You know, when you have a trust, at some point you're going to have to update it. You're going to want to add kids, exclude kids, and who knows what. But make moves to other states, other houses, who gets what. And it's important. And more often than not, we don't see that people are really on it. And quite a few of them actually don't even have a trust. Why don't they have a trust? Because they will. Someday, and someday never comes.
2: Travis, he keeps talking about leaving kids out of the estate plan.
1: I know, I better be nicer.
2: Yeah.
1: I'm on Paul's naughty list, apparently.
2: Really, be on your P's and Q's.
1: I need the elf on the shelf to watch me.
2: That's right. Well, so how do you guys approach conversations? Because a lot of people think estate planning is only for the ultra wealthy. So how do you approach conversations about estate planning with your clients who feel that they just don't have enough assets to make it a priority?
1: I mean, something I talk about in our seminars and, you know, when I'm sitting down with clients, is just the need for a trust. And I ask them, hey, right now, who, you know, you and your wife own your home? Yeah, correct. Okay. Who do you want that house to go to if something happens to you guys? Well, I mean, I want to go to our kids, obviously, is kind of the answer they give me. I'm like, well, right now, the state of California is going to get that house. Because you haven't taken the time to put it into a trust and your bank accounts. Well, me and my wife are on the bank accounts. All right. Do you have a trust or beneficiaries on there? No, we haven't even looked at our beneficiaries. So trusts aren't for just the ultra wealthy. What a trust is making sure all the money and all the houses, all the assets you've had,
0: You want them to go to the kids or the people that you love or the charities that you care about. And it's not overly complicated. We can do it in office, or if it starts to get complicated, I have multiple trust attorneys I can bring in. The most important thing is starting and getting it done. Because I can tell you, we've had a client that was here this week, and they were here the week before, and the week before that. They're currently trying to settle their dad's estate, who did not have a trust. So we're chasing down medallion signatures. We're trying to figure out if a company was closed down and where the stock is. So my team has been working with this clients for months trying to help them track everything down. It was not in a trust. It all is going through probate. We have probate attorneys that, you know, that's not cheap. They don't work for free, that are trying to help out on the issue. So, you know, even if you think you don't need one, because you're, if you own a home, I would suggest you probably have a trust, right? You want to make sure, and not to mention the, you know, financial power of attorney or the health power of attorney, right? If something happens to me right now, my wife is my POA on my medical. So if I, you know, if I'm stuck as a vegetable in a coma, she's going to be able to have the ability to pull the plug on me. But without a power of attorney, she's not going to be able to do those things. Or how about our financials? You know, obviously she's on all of my accounts, but she wants to be able to, what if I forgot a business account and she needs to access it? She has POA on all of those things. So it's not just who's going to get your stuff, is who's going to oversee you if you need someone, if you're unable to make those kind of decisions. So trust are important. And then just basic things I run into all the time. I had a client come in and they haven't looked at their beneficiaries. We did a conference call with their 401k and he's like, hey, I don't know who my beneficiaries are. So we asked him on the phone and we checked. It was his ex-wife.
2: I didn't know where you were going with that one, but that's scary.
0: Yeah, and I don't think his current wife is going to love the fact that the ex-wife's going to get all the money.
2: Probably
0: right?
2: So, not.
0: Or maybe the kids aren't on there and they just never got around to doing it. Or the grandkids were left out because they weren't born the last time they did it. So it's important to revisit your trust. And that also helps on the financial side, right? I bring this up in the seminars. You know, if you have a kid that's very successful, let's say they're a dentist and make a couple hundred thousand dollars a year, and then you have a kid that, you know, chased their dreams or doesn't make as much, maybe they're a teacher and they're making $100,000 a year, still doing fine. Well, then we start looking at, when we're trying to divide up the assets efficiently, how do taxes come into play? Well, maybe the life insurance I should leave to the kid that makes a lot more money, and the tax deferred money I can leave to the other kids because they're in a lower tax bracket. And I don't want to just give away all my hard earned money. I'd rather the tax deferred money go to the kid that's not going to pay a ton in taxes, and the tax free money go to my kid that's maybe more successful. So there's a lot of layers to this. It's not as simple as a trust or just checking beneficiaries. Now you're talking tax planning. That's what I mentioned earlier in the show. All of this kind of goes together, right? Mm-hmm. You uncover one stone and leads to another. And that's a proper diversification of your assets and making sure it's as tax efficient as possible.
2: So many factors that go into it. And it's for anyone who wants to make life easier for the people that they love. And Paul and Travis are here to help make this process a little easier for you. 714-452-1955 is that phone number for you. Again, if you've been listening today, you've heard how critical it is to have a plan for income, taxes, investments, and now your estate too, and Paul and Travis and the team can help you put all those pieces together so you can enjoy life now and you are not worried about what happens later. 714-452-1955. We've got our teammates standing by, ready to get you scheduled. You've just got to make the call. 714-452-1955. And I just want to remind you one more time too, there's no pressure. You are not committing to anything except a conversation with a professional who wants to help you get on the right track. So one more time for you, 714-452-1955, or the website again, it's ivanoffinsights.com, I-V-A-N-O-F-F. You'll see a big button that says get your roadmap. You just click on that, fill out your information for us, and we will reach out directly to you to get connected. Or you can also find us on Instagram and Facebook at Ivanoff Wealth Management. Lots of options and ways that you can get connected with us, and we are so looking forward to hearing from you. Paul, Travis, as always, thank you so much for your time. The three of us are going to be back next week, same time, same place, with more great retirement insight. But until then, Travis, I'm going to throw it back to you to take us out today.
0: Well, I thank everyone for listening. We get a lot of positive feedback on the show, and we're going to keep doing it, and hopefully you're picking up little nuggets here and there. But one thing I will say again is,
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25: All right, welcome to the show, everybody. I'm your host, Kenny Michaels. It is fabulous to be here today. Welcome aboard. Boy, do we have a lot to talk about today. Huge news about gold and silver. Gold and silver's rallying, and we're going to talk about that. All right, I'm going to go ahead and turn the phone lines on right now. The number to get me live, 888-961-0222. Again, 888-961-0222. That will get you live with me. We have the amazing Wendy on phones today. Be nice to her when you call in, please. Welcome aboard, ladies and gentlemen. Gold is rallying. Silver is rallying. People say, why? What happened? What happened all of a sudden? It's not all of a sudden. I've been saying all along that as long as there's a war in Iran and as long as oil prices are going up, that has been holding gold back. It's been holding silver back. Game over. Game over. The war is ending. Oil prices tumbled and gold exploded. Because there's so many other things going on that are going to create a gold explosion. Inflation hit its highest point since 2023. Crazy. Trump says, I love inflation. Me too. Because it drives gold through the roof and I'm invested in gold. Okay? He says, I love inflation. I don't know how any president can love inflation, but nonetheless, inflation's good for gold. Okay, now, gold has also become the world's number one reserve asset. It used to be treasuries. Now it's gold. Why do I bring that up? Because that's the reason central banks around the world are pushing Trump to reprice gold. There's a lot of heat from outside of this country on Trump to reprice gold. People are asking him to reprice it. That's why he's headed to Fort Knox, probably. He's probably thinking, I can't reprice until I know how much I have, right? So how do you verify how much you have? Very simple. You go do an audit. He's going to Fort Knox. He says he thinks there's 400 tons of gold there. Okay, all I can tell you is this is exciting. If you're not in gold, get in gold. If you're in gold, get more. That's all I can tell you. We're on a rally now. Here we go. All right, so pay attention to this. A 67-year-old man inherited a 401k of $620,000. When he took money out, he got hit with an $80,000 tax bomb by Uncle Sam. Why? Because he wasn't in gold. Okay? When you inherit a retirement account, you have to take money out every year. And guess who has their hand out? Uncle Sam. The minute you move to gold, you help reduce that by quite a bit. Okay? So, there was a big article on AOL.com about this 67-year-old guy that inherited a 401k of 620 grand and got hit with an 80,000 tax bomb. I bet you he wished he was in gold. There's too many advantages. Now we're soaring. Here we go. This is what we've been waiting for. The war is over. Oil prices are coming down and everybody's running to the yellow shiny metal, baby. All right, call me here, 888-961-0222, or go to kennysgoldquiz.com. 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Hurry up. We're getting a rally. There's a rally going here for gold and silver. This is what we've been waiting for. Everyone knew the minute the war ended, this baby was going to take off. Jump in now. Take advantage of this incredible opportunity that gold and silver is providing for us right now in our great president. 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They sell the metals cheaper than anybody else, thank God. And all I can tell you is get the right product. And you're on your way to a hell of a journey. All right, welcome aboard. I'm Kenny Michaels. This is Striking Gold. So here's what I want to talk about. You heard me mention last week about Donald Trump, going to Fort Knox. And there was a video out, right, that had him talking about it. Okay, and in a minute, for those of you that missed it, I'll play it again this week as well. But hear me out. You've got oil prices dropping. That's driving up gold and silver. Inflation has now hit a three-year high, highest it's been since 2023. Inflation is the number one reason gold and silver soar. The Justice Department just subpoenaed banks like Chase, Bank of America, and Wells Fargo for closing people's accounts due to political reasons. Okay? We've got Trump going to Fort Knox. We've got Trump talking about a repricing of gold. We've got gold being the top reserve asset in the world. Everybody feels safe in gold and silver, according to Yahoo Finance. They say we're in a gold rush. We've got gold and silver are now jumping. The National Bank of Georgia just bought $100 million worth of gold. And now with gold being the new reserve asset in the world, guess what? The whole stinking world is going to gold. You need to get that retirement account moved because we're going to see a huge bump now in gold and silver now that the war is over. And you want to take advantage of that bump for sure. Okay? We know the banks are calling for $8,000 in gold. We know Chase was calling for $10,000 in gold. Okay, we know Bank of America saying silver's going to triple. Everybody's been wondering what's been holding us back. Well, what do you think? The war. But it's over. It's over, baby. Here comes gold. Here comes silver. All right. Now, there was a video of Donald Trump. And he talked about going to Fort Knox. And I think we still have that video. They're getting it ready. We're going to play it. And when we get it, I'll get notified and I'm going to play it for you. It's a tremendous video. And you'll hear Donald Trump talk about going to gold and why he's going to gold. Now, when you take your IRA and you take your 401k and you move it into physical metals, you're moving into safety. How do I know? Well, pay attention to this. Earlier this week, the market dropped 1,100 points. That same day, gold dropped 90. 2 days later, the market dropped 600 points. Gold dropped 40. Would you rather be tied to something that drops 40 or drops 600? It's an incredible situation of stability. That's why you move to gold. Even when the market tanked and gold went down, it hardly moved. So you don't lose much and you make it up quickly. Where in the stock market, when stocks go down, now you think, oh God, how long is it going to take to recoup this? And I'm getting older. This is why you move to gold. This is the safe haven of gold. Okay? All right, the number to get me live, 888-961-0222. That's the number to get me live. I'm Kenny Michaels. This is Striking Gold. You can call Golden Crest Metals directly at 888-406-6222. These guys will get you done. They are fabulous. Best pricing anywhere in the gold business and the best buyback program as well. Or if you want me, the good-looking Kenny Michaels, and I'm telling you folks, when I say good-looking, ladies and gentlemen, listen, every day I look in the mirror, I get better looking every day. It's crazy. It's crazy. Okay, so you can go to kennysgoldquiz.com and I will help you personally get your cash and get your retirement account into gold. Gold is, this is it. The rally has started. The war is over. This is what gold and silver has been waiting for. Let's go, baby. All right, we got the Trump clip ready for you. I want you to hear this video. You can't hear a video, but you know what I mean. This was a video, and this is Trump talking about going to Fort Knox. This was about a week ago. Listen to this.
3: But you know, we're getting a little bit shaky. We're getting the yips on this stuff. Like, I want to find out. So we're going to open up the doors. I'm going to see if we have gold there. We want to find out. We're going to open the doors. We're going to inspect Fort Knox. We want to make sure that we actually have 400 tons of gold.
25: 400 tons of gold. Let's go, Mr. President. But did you hear what he said in the beginning? And I talked about this last week. Things are getting shaky. We're getting the yips. That's what he said. We're getting the yips. And as smart a man as I am, right, I'm thinking, what the heck are yips? Is that like a hive? Like, do I have to go to the doctor? Hey, doctor, do you have medication? I got yips on my arm. No, yips is anxiety. Yips is performance anxiety. That's what yips is. So if I translate what Trump said, well, we're getting the shakes or whatever he says, and we're getting the yips. We're getting anxiety. And I talked about this last week. I played this video last week. All right, now, I got a frog in my throat this morning. Listen to me. If he thinks we're in a difficult situation, and if he thinks we're getting anxiety, and if he's getting anxiety, where does the president of the United States, the president of the free world, the most powerful man in the world, where does he go when he gets anxiety? He goes to gold. He said, we're getting the yips. I'm going to go inspect Fort Knox. I'm going to verify my 400 tons of gold. Fabulous. Your own president is obsessed with gold.
3: But you know, we're getting a little bit shaky. We're getting the yips on this stuff.
25: Yeah, we're getting the yips on this stuff. I love you, Mr. President. Ain't that the truth? I would imagine he is getting the yips. I would imagine inflation at its highest point since 2023 would give him the yips. I would imagine Bank of America coming out and saying the market is overinflated, expect a significant drop, would give them the yips. I suspect Warren Buffett selling all of his Bank of America stock because he says the market's making him nervous would give Trump the yips. I would imagine that when the U.S. Justice Department is subpoenaing Chase, Bank of America, and Wells Fargo for closing accounts for political reasons would give the president the yips. I would imagine that poor 67-year-old man that inherited a 401k that got an $80,000 tax bomb gives him the yips. But guess what? The war is over. Oil prices are tumbling. That's pushing gold through the roof.

0: is safety when you go to gold. Okay? As I said earlier, 3 days ago or 5 days ago, whatever it was, the market dropped 1,100 points. Gold only dropped 90. Then 2 days later, the market dropped 600 points. Gold only dropped 40. That's the stability. That's the safe haven. When we're old like you and me, right? When we're seniors and we want to know our money's going to be there, that's what we want. We want something that if it's going to go down, it's going to go down very little. That's what we want. We want to, because that secures that our money will be there. That's what the Bible says. It's God's money, for crying out loud. All right, the number to get me live, 888-961-0222. 888-961-0222. I'm Kenny Mike, the good-looking Kenny Michaels. This is Striking Gold. You can also go to kennysgoldquiz.com, okay? And you can, if you want me to help you move your retirement account into gold and silver, now's the time, guys. It's a tax-free, penalty-free event. What a time to be in gold. Let's go. We've been waiting for the war to be over. It's over, and that is what's driving gold and silver through the roof. Okay. All right. Now, here's something I do want to mention, and we're going to bring on shortly our gold miner, okay? Actually, we have him on now. Actually, they already brought him on. Every week, I have someone that comes on this show who has had the experience of moving their retirement accounts with Golden Crest Metals. And let's go to the phones. We're going to go to line two. We'll talk to Tammy in Covington, Washington. Tammy, good morning.
1: Good morning.
0: How are you this morning?
1: I'm doing really well.
0: Good, good. Well, welcome to the show. And tell me your story.
1: Well, oh, I don't know, about a month or so ago, me and my husband happened to work at the same company. I was on one side of the shop and he was on the other side, and you came on and he was so excited. He comes over and finds me and he says, "You got to turn it to this radio station." So I did. And then I heard you, and then I heard the testimonies, and then we flipped it to another radio station, found you again, listened to those testimonies. And my husband's been looking to invest in this stuff because of our retirement. I am 64 as well as you. And so we got to listening, and then we checked out all the precious metals in place, and we came to Golden Crest. And since we've done that, we have had an awesome time, and we really enjoy listening to you and all the other testimonies.
0: Well, I really appreciate that. And you know what? I'm glad you had a good experience. You know, one of the things I say on my show a lot, and I say it almost every week, is when people are going to go buy gold and silver, right? Whether it's with cash, whether it's with a retirement account, you got to do your homework. There's a lot of companies that have famous people. Okay, none of them are as good looking as I am, but there's a lot of companies that have famous people that advertise for them. But just because a famous guy advertises doesn't mean they're a good company. Do your homework, do your reviews. I'm glad to hear you guys did, because it makes people feel comfortable, number one. Number two, you know, when people come on and become a testimonial on my show, you know, it's appreciated. But I'm very passionate about this, okay? And I've seen so many people get ripped off in the gold business. It's unbelievable how many companies are ripping off. And the problem is, most people that buy gold are seniors. So now you've got these companies ripping off seniors, which irritates me because, number one, I'm a senior. Okay, that's number one. Number two is, as much as I don't want to admit it, I am. That's right. And you know, all you got to do is do your homework, okay? And one thing about me I will say is I tell it like it is. So, well, congrats on a great experience. I'm glad you and your husband had a good experience. I do know that Golden Crest has a policy that anybody that comes through my show gets some free silver. I'm sure you guys did that. How much free silver did you guys get?
1: I got 20,000, and I think he ended up with like 40,000, I think.
0: Wow, $40,000 and $20,000. $60,000 in free silver for tuning into the Brad Pitt of Precious Metals. Doesn't

0: get too much better than that. Anyway, listen, I want to congratulate you. I want to congratulate you both. I do have one quick question for you, Tammy. There's a lot of people out there nervous about the stock market, obviously. There's a lot of people not making any money in the bank. People don't know where to turn. There's a lot of bad companies in the gold business. There's some good ones, but there's more bad ones than there are good. Is there any advice you would give to people? I know you guys were nervous about your retirement account prior to moving into gold and silver. Is there any advice you would give them?
1: Just do your diligence and check it out. Golden Crest seems to be our best move that we've ever done.
0: Well, good, good. I'm glad you guys are happy. Thanks again for being on the show. By the way, for being this week's gold miner, you and your husband are getting a case of Omaha steaks, courtesy of me. And all I can tell
1: you,
0: you're getting Omaha steaks. And I think in this package of Omaha steaks, they have steaks. I think they have hamburger patties. I think they even have some hot dogs. So you guys are going to enjoy it. Hopefully you're not a vegetarian. Okay?
1: Oh, no. We're carnivores.
0: There you go. Have a great day and a wonderful weekend. Okay?
1: You too. Thank you very much.
0: You're welcome. Bye-bye. All right, the number to get me live, 888-961-0222. I'm Kenny Michaels. This is Striking Gold. Listen carefully, ladies and gentlemen. I'm telling you right now, okay? The central banks around the world are pushing Trump to reprice gold. Trump is taking in gold. The banks are taking in gold. Everything's going to gold. Now I'm hearing there's going to be a gold debit card coming out. Everything is attached to gold. If things are attached to gold, what does that tell you? It's the new way, right? So is your IRA attached to gold? I don't mean gold stock. Gold stock is what we call trash, garbage, poo-poo. We don't want gold stock. We want the physical stuff. Okay? Olivia Newton-John hit it on the head when she said, let's get physical, physical. We want physical gold. That's what she said. We want physical. So if the whole world is headed that way, if they're attaching debit cards to gold, they're attaching their money to gold. Okay, Trump is checking out Fort Knox. The National Bank of Georgia just bought $100 million worth of gold. Are you? Are you attached to gold? Okay? Nothing out there, listen carefully on this show before we go to break. There's nothing out there people are promoting heavier than gold. And where else can you move into safety and get growth? You know, normally you move into a safe investment and the guy that moves you into it's going to say, now keep in mind, this is a safe investment. So it's not going to go up much. It's not going to go down much, but it's safe. Your money's safe. That's what most people will think with a safe investment. Yeah, well, the Lord has other plans. His safe investment is booming. And now we're going to see the run we've been waiting for now that the war is over. Okay, I've been waiting for this day. I've been waiting to do a show when the war has ended where gold prices have tumbled and then turn around and soar, and oil prices have now tumbled, and that's what's soaring gold. Gold has exploded now. Here we go. Of course, gold went down while oil prices were going up because the money hungry were running to oil, figuring they'd make a quick buck real fast. But those days are over. Those days are over. The war has ended, oil's tumbling, and the Lord's money is soaring. Let's go. 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They're there right now. They'll help you. You can call right this minute. All right, the number to get me live is 888-961-0222. We got the amazing Wendy on phones. Give us a call. We're going to take a quick break. When we come back, we're going to talk about your money in the bank as well. 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
0: All right, we are back. I'm Kenny Michaels. This is Striking Gold. Welcome back to the show. The number to get me live, 888-961-0222. 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You can call in here and I'll take your call live on air and we'll talk about it. One thing about this show is I love educating people, okay? And your questions to me help educate those that are too shy to call in. All right, the number to get me live, 888-961-0222. All right, so cash in the bank, you hear me talk about it every week. I stay on this topic for a reason. Because the banks pay nothing. They send us a tax form at the end of the year on the nothing that they pay us. Then we pay tax on the nothing that we earned, and then we end up with nothing. Think about that. The bank pays us nothing. Then they send us a tax form on the nothing we earned. Then we pay tax on the nothing we earned, and then we get nothing. Okay? That's money in the bank. Now you've got the U.S. Justice Department subpoenaing banks like Chase, Bank of America, and Wells Fargo over closing accounts for political reasons. What the hell is that about? A bank closes your account because you have a different political view that you think that gives the bank the right to close your account? What scum? What scum? What a scum bank that is. And the fact that the Justice Department is subpoenaing the big banks over this tells you where our banking industry's at. I get the fact we're all stuck with a bank account. I get it. We all need it, right? You can't even function in life without a bank account, right? Got to pay bills. Got to write checks. Got to have some money in the bank. I get it. But what you don't have to do is you don't have to tie your money up for a year or 6 months or 2 years in something that they say is called a CD. CD. The hell is that? I know what it stands for. I'm not stupid. It's a certificate of deposit. What the hell I need a certificate for to make a deposit? The hell I need that for? The bank says, well, if you let us give you this certificate of deposit, we get to hold on to your money for a whole year, sir, and then we'll give you 3%. Am I supposed to be impressed by that or what? No, thanks. I'd rather take my money from the bank, and I'd rather put it into physical gold, and gold's paying 40% in the last year, not 3%. And silver's paying 120% in the last year, not 3%. And I don't need a certificate. I get the real stuff. That's why you move the gold. If you are going to tie money up in something like a high yield savings, a money market, a CD, you're going to do all this stuff thinking, oh, I'm going to better the interest I earn. What good is it? The interest you earn goes on a tax form. That tax form goes to your accountant. Your accountant sends that tax form to the government, and the government says, hey, got to pay tax on this money, bud. That's what it says. But when you take that money and you put it into gold, there's no tax form. There's no accountant involved. There's no Uncle Sam involved. Nobody's involved. Does that not make more sense? And you're in possession of the metal. Let me go one step further. If you did that and then you passed away and you're in gold and silver, guess what? Your heirs inherit that money privately with no government involvement. But if you're in your so-called CD or your money market or your high-yield account that you're so impressed with at 2% and 3%, and then you pass away, guess what? There's now Uncle Sam's involved in the inheritance. It's crazy. It's crazy. This is why you move to safety. Safe haven. Gold is the number one safe haven in the world, and it's a money-making safe haven. See, there are investments you can go into that are safe, but they don't make any money. And then there's investments that make money, but aren't very safe. How about the best of both worlds? Think about it. You can have your cake and eat it too, and it's not even your birthday. You can have your cake and eat it too. You can have safety. You can have low risk. You can have low tax in retirement accounts by moving to gold. And in cash, you can have safety. You can have very low risk and no tax by taking your cash and moving into gold. When you invest in anything else, it's either I'm going to make money and take my chances, or I'm not going to take my chances, but I'm not going to make any money. Those are your options. And then there's something brighter than that, physical gold. And now we're rallying. Finally, gold is rallying. Finally. Finally. Okay? So, again, why is Trump going to Fort Knox? I'm big on this Fort Knox thing because it's where we're headed. Listen, the Jerusalem Post had an article about a month ago, maybe longer, that said the central banks around the world, that means all the countries around the world who are hoarding gold and silver, are pushing Trump for a repricing. And he sees what's going on in this country. And he sees the debt we're under, and he sees all that stuff, and he says, you know, oh, things are getting a little shaky. We're getting the yips.
2: But you know, we're getting a little bit shaky. We're getting the yips on this stuff. Like, I want to find out. So we're going to open up the doors. I'm going to see if we have gold there. We want to find out. We're going to open the doors. We're going to inspect Fort Knox. We want to make sure that we actually have 400 tons of gold.
0: Can you imagine repricing 400 tons of gold? Can you imagine when he does that? Listen, listen. The last president, and I said this last week, and I want to stay on this for just a minute. The last president to reprice gold was Roosevelt. He repriced it 75% higher. Here's basically how it works. Roosevelt pulled gold off the market at a certain price. 48 hours later, brought it back on at a much higher price, 75% higher. That was then. Roosevelt's also the last president to inspect Fort Knox. So is that coinky-dinky? I don't know. But with everything going on in the world, why is Trump so hell-bent on Fort Knox? Because the world has gone to gold as the number one top reserve asset. It used to be treasury bills. It's over. They're not going to paper anymore as the reserve asset. They've gone to gold. It's now become number one. He knows that. He's no dummy. Trump didn't get to where he is by being a dummy. Okay, he ain't no dummy, this guy. Okay? And he knows what he's doing. And even China, who's not necessarily our friend, per se, even China is hoarding so much gold. Hoarding so much gold that even they're pushing Trump to reprice it. So imagine if Trump were to do what Roosevelt did, take it off the market, bring it back on 48 hours later, even 75% higher. That makes gold almost 9,000 an ounce. Do you want to own it then or do you want to own it now? So when it happens, you boom. That's what you want to do. You want to own it now. You don't want to wait till it gets to 9,000. You'll get a lot less ounces for your money. You want to take advantage of this. Why is Trump so hell-bent on gold? And listen to this. The state of Florida has officially legalized gold and silver coins as legal currency starting July 1st of this year. So starting July of this year, gold and silver coins in Florida are legalized currency. The state of Florida. Mickey Mouse. has legalized gold and silver coins as currency in our own country. So if you're still sitting in paper, you're going to lose. You're going to lose in taxes. You're going to lose. You're going to be dealing with volatility. Listen, you can put your IRA and your 401k into stocks and go for a roller coaster ride like you don't really want to be on. And if you're 30 years old, have at it. Have at it, baby. But if you are 55 and up and you have a retirement account, you move to gold. What other investment is there that does this? It is the number one safe haven in the world. So it's a very low risk investment. At the same time, when you take money out of a precious metals IRA, you save a lot in tax. At the same time, it's growing like crazy. At the same time, it's being pushed by our president, by all of his actions, by all the things he's doing. By this video that I played of Fort Knox, by the yips. Okay? He says people were getting the yips.
2: You know, we're getting a little bit shaky. We're getting the yips on this stuff.
0: Yeah, there you go. We're getting the yips on this stuff. You know what he means by this stuff? Meaning that, hey, listen, there's a lot happening in the world. Our dollar is sinking. Our dollar is worthless. Inflation's hitting a four-year high. People are getting nervous. So that means people are getting the yips. So Trump says, hey, in a roundabout way, even he's getting a little bit of the yips. So he says, you know what? I'm going to God's money. I'm going to Fort Knox. I'm checking it out. 400 tons of gold.
2: Inspect Fort Knox. We want to make sure that we actually have 400 tons of gold.
0: 400 tons of gold. Can you imagine? Anyway, listen, ladies and gentlemen. Moving a retirement account into gold and silver is having your cake and eating it too. And the owner's manual we're supposed to live by, we don't all do, right? But the Lord, our Bible says, it is divine wealth, it is divine peace. Okay? And we have a situation in the world where everyone has dumped the U.S. Treasury, and the reserve asset countries around the world feel comfortable with is, you named it, silver and gold. Bank of America calling for silver at 300. Silver and gold are now on a tear because the war is over. I said that earlier in this show. Oil prices have tumbled. Gold is soaring. Let's go. Can you imagine if gold keeps going, and then Trump comes out and goes, all right, I'm pulling gold off, putting it back on 48 hours later. I'm going to reprice gold. Kaboom. Okay. If he reprices it the same percentage rate Roosevelt did, that takes gold to 9,000. Wow. Wow. And what I love about Golden Crest Metals is they don't gouge you in cost of gold and silver. 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Now, so Money in the Bank, now we have our banks being subpoenaed by the U.S. Justice Department because they're closing accounts due to political reasons. So since when does my bank account, or my political affiliation, I should say, since when should that affect my bank account? 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And you get me, the good-looking Kenny Michaels. When I say good-looking, folks, I am not joking. Every morning I get up, you know, I get ready for the day like everybody else does. And I'm brushing my teeth, and when I'm done spitting out the toothpaste, I'm like, Lord, you look better than you did yesterday. It's crazy. I'm soaring with gold and silver. Gold and silver's soaring, and I'm soaring. Gold and silver's good looking, and I'm good looking. All right, listen to me. I'm going to end the show by talking about something. Many people reach out to me on a weekly basis and say, Mr. Michaels, I'm a conservative guy. Or I'm a conservative woman, or my wife and I are conservative. I love that. Because they're lying to me. How do I know? Well, where's your IRA, sir? Oh, my IRA's with Charles Schwab. Oh, so you're in stocks. Right. You can't be conservative and be in stocks. That's like saying I'm a virgin, but I'm pregnant. That's only happened once. Not possible. It's not possible. Well, I guess it's possible through inseminations and all these things nowadays, but you know what I mean. You can't be conservative in your 60s and say, well, I'm in stocks. Stocks are anything but conservative. And if your financial guy says, well, you know, you're in conservative stocks. Oh, really? So when the market tanked 1,100 points the other day, your conservative stocks tumbled with everything else. You want to see conservative? Watch this. When the market dropped 1,100 points the other day, gold dropped 90. Let me say it again. The market dropped 1,100. Gold dropped only 90. Then 2 days later, the market dropped 600. Gold dropped 40. If I'm conservative, I would much rather have my retirement account, think about this, in something that drops 90 and 40 on their worst days, than 1,100 and 600. I lose more at the 1,100 and 600 than I do at the 90 and the 40. Also, how long will it take me to recoup the 90 and the 40? Much shorter time than it will to recoup the 1,100 and the 600 I lost. Common sense. That's conservative. And for the first time that I can remember, you can invest in something that's conservative, safe, low risk, and is booming. You get the best of both worlds. Warren Buffett sold his Bank of America stock. Why? 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Why'd he get rid of all of it? Because he's no dummy. He knows they're corrupt. He sees what's going on in the banking system. And coinky dinky, he's the largest owner of silver in the world. Everybody's moving to precious metals. Our president, our country, central banks around the world, they're all moving to precious metals. 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Ladies and gentlemen, I'm Kenny Michaels. This is Striking Gold. Let's go. Gold and silver's on a tear. It's soaring. Oil's going down. It's time to move it. Get your retirement account. Get your cash into physical metals. I'm Kenny Michaels. I'm the host of Striking Gold. We'll see you next week. God bless.
2: 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We're going to open the doors. We're going to inspect Fort Knox. We want to make sure that we actually have 400 tons of gold.

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6: 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You have questions. You want to change the topic? Hey, we're here for you. Like I've said many times on this program, we are practicing fiduciary financial advisors. We see lots of complicated cases. Sometimes we see simple cases. That's just, no, we need to make a little tweak here. You know, there's a identification of this big tax savings just because we need to focus on less on the investments and more on where your money's going as far as the right account title. You want to talk about estate planning. You want to talk about investments. Big IPOs have happened recently. Some big IPOs are on the horizon as well. Some big behemoths. We're talking about a combined market capitalization value just between these three companies. I'm talking SpaceX, OpenAI, and Anthropic. That's projected to be close to $4 trillion. Lots of movements in the market. Obviously, we've seen some prices, some movements in the oil markets. How is that going to translate to gas prices? We had the Federal Reserve meeting where they held rates steady. The new sheriff is in town as far as the Federal Reserve, Kevin Warsh, under his leadership now. But bottom line is, you have questions, and we might have some answers. So, again, call us, send us a text message, 979-596-6639.
7: Or spell it out, Jeremiah. How many times do people call you Jeremy? We should have bought that. Or actually, we need to get the secondary email so you can cover Jeremy at therealmoneypros.com. But it's Jeremiah.
6: Yeah, you know.
7: Or Brian.
6: Yeah, I think, I don't, you know, so I'm the youngest of three, so it's kind of like the biblical theme that my parents did. So it's Joshua, Elijah, Jeremiah. But everyone calls my oldest brother Josh. Everyone calls my middle brother Eli, not Elijah. But I stuck with Jeremiah for whatever reason. So here we are. Just make it difficult for people.
7: So great conundrum here. Actually found in, this is me personally too, and I know a lot of other people have the same thing. So if you had bought at the announcement of the Trump tariffs last year and you were to purchase a whole bunch of stock, especially things that were beat up at that time, you probably have a lot of appreciation in many of those stocks to the point where you may have thrown your entire portfolio out of balance. And I should say this because when I look at my own, it is completely out of balance at this point. And if you follow the Better Bucket system, the way that the Real Money Pros actually will do portfolio construction, well, then you'd say, well, gosh, I need to rebalance. If you own Micron stock like I do, it's up 1,500% from my purchase point. At roughly $70 was my average. The stock is now trading at $1,100 and some change. And so it starts to change how you start to think about things. I had a friend call me out of the blue, what do you think I ought to do? And I said, well, this is kind of the ultimate investor question, because you've either got greed working on you or fear working on you, but it's working against what that original plan was. So now if we went backward roughly 15 months and you said, Brian, why are you putting this money into this Micron stock that, you know, I was talking about at the air, on the air, just saying, listen, I think it's going to do well. It seems like the environment's well. And it was a guess, but it was also seemingly obvious, being that it was beat up, being guilty by association in the semiconductor industry with Taiwan and all that mixture going on. So I bought it. But now I have a lot of gains, and many of you might have the same thing, which is, what do you do about this now? So if it was in my 10-year bucket, which it is, my growth bucket, then my objective last year, 15 months ago, was to put money into something and let it stew for 10 years. But there's got to be some sensibility of, when do you rebalance an account? Because here's a simple fact. I had put 10% of the amount of money that I was saying, here, buy some stocks last year. I chose 10 stocks, doesn't matter which ones. And each of those 10 stocks got 10% of the amount of money that I was going to put into it. But now Microsoft actually represents more than 50% of the overall allocation because of the gains. When do you trim back? Jeremiah, you might have some perspective on this. So imagine now, fiduciary advisor, which is the only way that you work, and you're working with me in this case, and you look at my portfolio and you're, Brian, like more than 50% of your account is in Micron stock. What do you do?
6: Well, I think you take the approach to explain why this could be an issue. And it's, I hate to use industry jargony term, but I will in this case. It's idiosyncratic risk, and it's just a fancy way to say that. Okay, even if the broader market is going up and to the right, but if something happens with that company, maybe there's a change in leadership, maybe, like, let's just look at Boeing, for instance. I mean, not apples-apples comparison, but then we also saw this with CrowdStrike, too, not too long ago, where there was that outage with all those Microsoft products, and that was strictly due to CrowdStrike, that company.
7: And then concentration, right?
6: Exactly. So, meaning, you could look at these companies. I think it's just, you don't want to be so optimistic on these individuals' companies, thinking, like, for your decision to go on Micron, for instance. No, that's a valid way to strategize and say, no, I think the environment's well. I think this company will do well. You made that first analysis, and then you said, okay, now where is this going to fit in my investment theme or my investment plan? Great. Long-term money fits in bucket three, and then you follow that approach. But where I've seen this happen on the other side is where, you know, you get these outsized gains and you still are just so optimistic. You almost have the blinders on. Like, no, nothing can go wrong. It's in the AI space and everyone's putting money in AI and this and that. But we've seen this time and time and again where these, what you could argue are blue chip, notable companies, a curveball can get thrown and you can see a lot of those gains wiped off at the table. So this is where you enter in this idea of diversification, especially when you're looking at these stocks that are all at all-time highs where, you know, you put yourself through that practice of saying, okay, how would you feel if that stock took a tremendous drop? Let's say it fell

0: so much in taxes and I don't want to pay more in taxes. I get it. There is a lot of strategies that you could look at that could really mitigate that potential tax hit. That's the first one. And then another one is just people sitting on too much cash, whether you got a windfall or you start to really accelerate in your earnings power, let's say like in your mid to kind of late 30s, even getting up in the 40s, and you know your quality of life is good and you're maxing out your 401k, maybe you're maxing out your Roth, but you still just have this extensive cash accumulation and you're like, oh, I know I should do something with it. Year goes by, you have even more cash. Oh, I know I should do something with it. And then more time goes by and then you just get stuck in this point where, especially where we are right now, I've heard this comment from a lot of people where, you know, the market's at all time highs. I'm just gonna wait to invest my cash when I see a market pullback. I've heard people say that like 3 to 4 years ago. and then you kind of get stuck in no person's land where you know you need to make a decision, but you're not. But to bring it back to your point, Brian, yeah, if there's one thing that's been tried and true for successful investors over the history of the market, it is having a well-diversified investment approach and not putting all your eggs in one basket. Now, there are instances where people have done really well taking that approach, but there's also a lot of scenarios where that has completely decimated someone's retirement plan. So I'm a huge fan of diversification.
1: Well, yeah, I like the diversification as well, but then I'm also looking at the industry. So another way out of this would be to liquidate some of it and then to invest that into that industry or to talk to a financial professional and actually look at an option strategy to try to protect those gains, which means if you have a significant downfall in the stock, you might be able to pull some of the money out of that. 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
7: That's

0: Usually it's in the coffee bean and in chocolate and tea, but it's also added artificially in things like soda. Your body is enjoying the caffeine. It's blocking that adenosine. You're going to feel alert and awake. It's got that adrenaline going, and it's rewarding you with the dopamine. I mentioned the vicious cycle, the inevitable crash,
1: right?
0: Like any stimulant drug, and you want more of it. Eventually, it's going to affect your sleep patterns. All right, how about some health benefits?
1: Right.
0: They found everything from not develop Parkinson's disease to dropping your risk of various cancers.
1: Well, coffee actually is shown to reduce your risk of diabetes.
0: 4 cups a day, 50% less chance of mouth and throat cancer.
1: You should eat more grapefruit because grapefruit contains something called naringin or naringin, and it actually slows the removal of caffeine from your brain.
0: Okay.
1: So you enjoy its effects longer.
0: Nice.
1: Yeah.
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4: 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We did a really great podcast this past week, and I don't know when our producer, Alec, will be able to get it online, but really got educated on the whole Medicaid process. I thought I knew a little bit, and holy smokes, I did not know nearly enough. So really looking forward to get that information out on our website, because I think it's something that's top of mind for a lot of people. Whether you're getting into your no-go years, you know, you're up in those higher years of aging, or you have parents that are in that same category, I guess. It's a conversation that comes up time over time with the clients that I'm meeting with, of how do you handle long-term care? How do you handle this cost if you have an aging parent or yourself? How to make sure that your estate isn't completely decimated? And this Medicaid program, there is a lot of misconceptions around the long-term care side of things. So just great information there. But again, therealmoneypros.com is where you can find us.
5: 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I've got questions, some of which I don't want to ask the questions because you guys have given me some time off, so I missed the onslaught of the SpaceX conversation that you guys have probably had. I'd still like to know what people think about that. Maybe you picked up the shares on Monday. What are your thoughts about it? It's gone up. It's gone down. You had early profit taking. I can explain some of that, by the way, with the IPOs and amateur investors and the way that Elon Musk wanted to make sure that this got offered out to the general public. And now we're seeing why IPOs can be volatile because of that decision. But I've got another question, which is, I was reading an article on finance.yahoo.com, which I say it that way because if you try to put it in any other way, you will not get to the same website. The United States, according to the Swiss bank UBS in their global wealth report in 2025, has almost 24 million millionaires in the United States as of the end of 2024. Are you part of that crowd? Do you consider yourself wealthy at that point? Because I know that when I was a youngin, I'm 54 now, so I'm not. A person with $1 million was a person that was just unattainable wealth. Like, that was just a giant number. And I think that I even considered that number to be a benchmark of wealth all the way up until my late 20s. And until you start living life and really getting into what it takes to have income and then retirement income. So I've got a question. What is the number that you consider to be that unattainable wealth? I know we talk about billions, yes, maybe that's the number, but maybe you'll compare it to your own number. If you just put these numbers together in your mind, which is, what is the value of your home? Subtract the value that you owe. What is the value of your 401k and then other significant assets investment? Just do a round number in your own head and then call the program. Nobody knows your name. Nobody's going to know your voice. 979-59-MONEY. Just tell us the number roughly that you come up with for your own net worth. And then I'm curious what the number is after that. That is a wealthy person. What is that number?
1: Yeah.
5: You don't need to answer that one yet, Jeremiah.
1: No.
5: Either, but you work with clients, and I do too. And we can see what they think is high wealth or rich
4: It's all subjective. That's really what it is. It is subjective. And I forget the book that I read. This was years ago, but it stood out to me. Whereas people don't want $1 million. Like, again, if we're using that number, or like 5 million. Most people don't want 5 million. They want the lifestyle that's what they think is represented by having that number, like that level of wealth. So, you know, generally human nature is, okay, if I save up to 5 million, then I can take those great vacations, I can do this, I can do that, I can retire. But, you know, and Brian, I'm sure you've seen this too, where, you know, yeah, we've worked with clients that have a significant amount of wealth when we're usually using that number, that measuring stick of just a number, but that doesn't always translate into what one would deem as, wow, they're multimillionaires, so they must be doing this and that. And no, a lot of times it's not. A lot of times there's a hesitancy to spend money. Cause if you're, and I get it, if you're in this delayed gratification, you're a net saver, you're getting great investment returns, it's really hard to start taking those chips off the table and say spend and like go spend it. And if there's just not a lot of consideration. I know I've gone on a little different tangent here, but as I get more in this career, there just isn't much consideration on how to spend money in a way that satisfies you from like an emotional standpoint, a psychological standpoint. Most people haven't put a lot of thought in that. And if you don't, what ends up happening, again, just my anecdotal, my experience is that there's hesitancy to pull the money out or spend it on things. So you're seeing the scoreboard can continue to go up, but you don't win at the game of life just because you have a bunch of money left over in your accounts when it's all said and done. I mean, unless you have a set strategy where you do want to leave an inheritance and like you're putting, you know, that's a big part of your strategy. But that wealth conversation, my simple answer is it's subjective. I mean, $1 million to one person might not be enough, and $1 million, let's just say liquid, means everything to another person.
5: The definition that I've given it for 26 years is that first dollar that nobody has designs on. Like, you don't need this dollar, and you can do whatever you want with that new dollar. That is wealth because you've actually got excess. And somebody being rich is more of a lifestyle. It's more of a definition of how somebody appears that they're rich. And I don't really understand if there's that much of a difference between wealth and richness, other than richness seems to be kind of tainted with an attitude and how it's displayed. But wealth is actually, yes, that is when you actually have the excess. So if you talk to somebody and you say, what is the amount of money that you need in retirement? The best way to figure out whether or not you have enough for really round numbers purposes, because I remember commercials saying $1 million is this benchmark number. And what it's really trying to do is show us that there is an amount of money that if you are to invest it in some way in the markets, that you should be able to live basically off of the returns of those investments without the risk of exhausting the investment itself. So you're not in a portion of your life of decumulation. And so you could say, I need $5,000 a month in retirement, let's imagine. And you could then remove the amount that you're going to get from Social Security, or you can keep it there. And then you take the $5,000, multiply times 12, that's $60,000 in a year. And you say, what amount of money should I have invested to generate that $60,000? And if you were to talk to an advisor, they'd probably say, well, based on a 4% annualized rate of return, then you'd probably need about $1.5 million to be able to do it. And so you look at all your investment money, you mush it together, and do you have $1.5 million? That's the question. If it was going to be based on the 4% annualized return, because now that's where I will probably differ from a lot of other advisors, because if you look at blended rates or a well-designed allocation, getting 4% is probably it's the rule of thumb. But it's a bad rule of thumb, because then you've got to look at client idiosyncrasies, their ability to accumulate, what's their inheritance likelihood looking like from other parents, and, you know, healthcare, the combined incomes, pensions. It gets a little bit confusing to the point where those commercials make it sound great, but you understand that that is bait on a hook to get you in front of somebody that will then complicate it in front of you to make sure that you realize that you need them. But if you need the general rule of thumb, take that number, just like I said, but still, now let's figure out what wealth is. Because wealth is when you're generating more income that you need. But what if tax planning was the differentiator, where now that number is not $1.5 million, maybe it's 1.2. Now it starts to become attainable. And what if I protected my family with the long-term care portion of it, so now it becomes even more attainable? What's your number? 979-59-MONEY. This is The Real Money Pros.
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5: 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Long-term care is one of the most confusing topics that I think a lot of financial advisors are either deeply into because there's a strong commission connection to it, or we avoid it because it's complicated. There are very few companies that are left participating in the long-term care insurance industry. It's been consolidated and mixed up with the generalized insurance industry to now include annuities and life insurance, and it's all over the board. And then you have this other very hard to qualify and very difficult to understand system where Medicaid and Medicare are seemingly mixed together for many people, not really understanding the differences between the two, but there are some stark differences. And you need to learn those. 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When you call the program at 979-59-MONEY, it's a live program. Jeremiah's here. I'm Brian, and we're here to help you. I've been doing this for a long time, and Jeremiah's been doing this for a long time, equally to the point where we know what we're talking about. We're trying to do this for your best interest. That is actually the topic of what I was just talking about, which is there's this weird separation that happens when somebody says you got a fiduciary responsibility to the client, which is you have a duty, Jeremiah, to then research the client, the household, and whatever recommendations you make to the client, that if you sat in front of an arbitration panel or a regulator or the client asking questions, that you feel confident enough to be able to prove that knowing what you knew at the time, that you gave them advice that was in their best interest. But lo and behold, 6 months goes by and their investments go down by 50% and people are going to point the fingers at you. So a good advisor, obviously keeping notes and things like that, but we still will avoid topics we're not necessarily experts in. So then you may suggest a professional to a client and the client should then immediately have their ears perk up saying, wait a second. Who's going to be making more money now? He's now suggesting I go see this insurance guy or this tax person or this estate planning attorney or whatever it might be, that you still have to go back to that contract that you had with Jeremiah that said that Jeremiah and his recommendations were at a fiduciary level, which is a very high level of care when it comes to finances. Because it also gives Jeremiah the ability and the obligation to say, no, nope. I'm not doing that for you. I'm not going to make that trade for you. I don't like this particular investment for you, or greed is acting on you. So no, go find somebody else. He's actually obligated to do that. But it puts us in a weird, sensitive spot with somebody that is, should be, leery of our industry, trying to figure out when the conflict of the advice comes in because there may be something in it for the person giving it. Well, this now happens in doctors' offices, chiropractors, eye doctors. They're selling products on the way out. Their health advice now is translated to some branded product and herb that you should be taking. And same thing with advisors. Well, there's also got to be some modicum of truth to this, because when I had friends call me up saying, hey, I got highly appreciated Micron stock, should I now divide that up and buy Tesla or whatever it is? It's like, wait a second. See, here's the problem. You don't want to actually pay for the advice, but you want the best advice. So really, you want the reward with no risk, or don't want to do the work. But see, when I talked about, you know, that number, 979-59-MONEY, that's the phone number, because we still want to hear that number that you consider to be wealth. Because I think that most people don't understand the application of the number itself. How does this apply to now finance my goal for retirement or handle my Medicare, Medicaid, or long-term care needs and estate planning or whatever it's going to be? That part is where you're going to start looking for an expert. And it's fine. You can get on YouTube and you can find a financial advisor that'll go through the calculations with you, and you can apply those calculations and probably come up with the right result. The question is that most people won't do it. Or they won't know that that calculation method shouldn't be used for themselves because of some other situation. But are you willing to pay for wealth? That's really what it is that most people who have attained wealth have either come up with some fantastic idea that just went faster than they could actually mess it up. They had family that gave them an inheritance, or they earned so much income. But most people, and I'm guessing out of that big number that I saw on Yahoo's website that said roughly 24 million Americans have more than $1 million in their personal net worth, most of those people do not consider themselves wealthy. Second is, most of those people, when they scrape up all those numbers together, probably still can't see how they have a net worth over $1 million. And understanding what that money means to them is, one is, does it provide comfort? So to me, wealth in retirement is when I know that I've got enough income to handle all the basic and my wishes and all these goals that I had. And anything after that is something I don't know what to do with it. That's wealth. So for that number, let's imagine $150,000 a year is what you're living on and your working income, and you want the same lifestyle in retirement. Now, use the same thing. Divide that number by 0.04, and you're going to come up with a number that's going to feel like, whoa, I can't do that. But then you go sit down with a guy like Jeremiah, and you lean on this contract that says he's a fiduciary, and he says you need to go sit down with, let's say, the CPA, because we're going to save you some money in taxes, and we're going to reduce that number because maybe the 150 grand is not what you need. But Jeremiah suspects that it's more like 120, but he wants to verify it with the CPA that's going to charge you, let's say, $500 or $1,000 to now switch over and do your taxes, and yep, there was something in it for him. And Jeremiah was like, yep, because I'm acting as a fiduciary, and I'm going to make sure this client's going to stay. Most people will not actually pay for this advice. That's a fact. They will go, they'll lean on, you know, some news articles. Maybe they found it on Yahoo or on Google or whatever it's going to be, or a couple of YouTube things, and they get burned out, and they don't do it. We're paid to make sure that it's actually done, to include making sure the beneficiaries and titles are set up right, so when it comes to funding these goals, they actually happen. So answering that question about what should I do with the Micron stock that now represents more than 50% of that particular portfolio of mine, the answer is I need to go to see somebody that has my back, listen to their perspective, translate that into my goal plan, and then see what I should do. The fact is I understand my own portfolio enough that I have to give that stock more time, even when it goes down. But I'm going to do some sensible things in it advice I would have given myself as a client, saying, well, we're going to put together a put-call strategy to protect it, both on the upside and the downside. We'll earn some income on these calls. We're going to have some downside protection. But liquidating doesn't really fit the 10-year long-term bucket that we entered 15 months ago, and you just have outsized gains in it. We need to move through this and not let greed or fear act upon it. 979-59-MONEY. My answer to that one about the number that seems like wealth to me, personally, it's that $10 million mark. That is the number where I honestly just don't know what else I would need to do or want to do with it. That would pass all my business development ideas of things that I wanted to try out. That number is a big number. It's giant. But it's also the number I said feels almost unattainable. That's okay. That's my wealth number. What's yours? 979-59-MONEY. Because there's a lot of things that are competing for our interests right now in this world. Like, what are the results of this Iran war? What do you feel about that? And then we can get people riled up about it, but then you still won't answer the question about what is the wealth one? Because we don't get that personal with ourselves, but we'll certainly get personal into these headlines and have opinions about it, and we'll point fingers and all these things. Because what I've noticed is that I get a lot of advice from friends who tell me, oh, Brian, you should do this, you should do that. And I actually had it just a couple days ago, and I actually kind of lit up a friend. I apologize. I said, you know, it's kind of funny how I get criticized for the decisions I make by people who have not made great decisions themselves. I'm like, your life is not together enough for me to actually digest what it is that you're saying to me in this case. And it took him back a little bit. But on the other hand, it was something he needed to hear, and I also needed to say it, which is, come on, I'm actually trying to follow the plan, and you're criticizing it. Last year, if I would have followed this particular person's advice, I would have followed his advice to go into a very toxic cryptocurrency that I didn't last year, but I was looking at it with signs and signals looking like, man, this one looks pretty scammy. Turns out he's lost all of his money in it, and it was very scammy, and he's not getting it back. And meanwhile, I was looking at tried and true ways last year when he was giving me that advice. I said, why wouldn't you buy these great American companies that are being beat up by guilty by association, reliant upon this tariff deal that President Trump is trying to put together, that we know that the conclusion of it, they're going to come up. Here we are again, presented this year with another opportunity with this war in Iran, knowing that there are companies that are being beat up, that the conclusion of the war will actually probably help these companies recover. So we're given these opportunities of resets. And here we are with one right now. And another big opportunity then goes last weekend, SpaceX. Did you have the money for the IPO? Well, not if it's at risk of your portfolio. You don't do it. You wait till next year's opportunity. But they do keep coming every year. And that FOMO, that feeling of missing out on something, works against you to the point where maybe you don't even address your portfolio or answer that basic question, which is, when is it wealth for me? 979-59-MONEY. Now, Jeremiah, we've got to talk about the rest of the world. I want to talk about what's gone on with the investment world. I've been watching these numbers feeling like, man, this is rinse and repeat. I've seen this so many times in my career. There is so much opportunity out there, but how are you feeling about it? Are you seeking the opportunity? Need some ideas? Call the program, 979-59-MONEY.
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2: 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I'm Jeremiah Bates. He's Brian Wiley. If you want to change the topic, you got questions around your, you know, our opening, what's the word? But it's like when we start the show, there's a line that's said where...
0: Monologue.
2: We want to make the complex or confusing money strategies simple. And a lot of times, it is the simple answer. Sometimes there is an overcomplication of things, and we're not here to do that. We're here to guide. We're not here to sell. Sponsor-driven program. So again, give us a call. What do you have top of mind? 979-596-6639.
5: Baffle them with... I can't figure it. I can't say it. Not allowed to. But that was actually a principle that was taught in a financial advisor class when I first started in the industry. They said they didn't use those terms. They used the term, they said, well, you need to enlighten your clients and give them the education. But if you give them all the education, they become do-it-yourself, and then you're going to lose a client. And I thought this, I'm like, wait a second. So basically you're telling us to keep them deliberately confused so I can control them to keep them as a client. Like, this does not match the fiduciary contract that I'd be signing with the client, which is if the client wants to learn this, it's in their best interest to learn it, because the direct relationship of learning about how to invest is that you will become in control of your emotions. You'll be able to understand how to identify them and then control them. The biggest issue with all of this stuff, as I started the program and I think we'll end it in this hour, is that emotions drive bad decisions for investors. And the fact is that if you are a strategic investor, that you are more likely to make it. This article that I'm reading says, according to the U.S. Census Bureau, their data says 1 in 5 households with a white householder had a net worth of at least $1 million. Doesn't matter. For households with a black householder, the ratio falls to 1 in 20. It does matter. I get it, but it doesn't for this one, which is it's still possible for every household to have it. Yeah, maybe some groups are less likely, and I'm sorry for that, and that's an opinion for a different show. But the fact is that we have a lot of millionaires, but that does not make you wealthy. It might mean that you can survive on the income. But as I was telling the friend the other day, and I said, this is why I was asking you a year ago. I said, what is the number that you need to feel secure with? And I said, you couldn't come up with it. You're giving me $4 million, $8 million, but you didn't have a reason for it because you didn't know what it meant to translate that into something useful in your life. And that's what I'm saying. You've got to translate that to the how is it going to provide income? If it's a retirement question, then it's got to be related to the income question. And then how do you get that number? Well, easy one is come up with the amount of income on a monthly basis, multiply it times 12, and then divide that number times the expected rate of return that you know you can get from an investment year over time. So be conservative. Use a number like 0.06 or 0.05 or even maybe as high as 0.07, and that should give you a ballpark number to generate that amount of income that you'd put into that calculation. That's a start. But then you start throwing tax savings in here and you say, well, you know, if you fund up an HSA, it could save you $2,500 a year in federal taxes, which will apply that into additional contributions to your 401k. Well, then that translates into more tax savings. Then we're going to maybe put some into a Roth on your spouse's behalf and so on and so forth. The tax savings may lower that number by a generous amount. So then it alleviates that FOMO. I'm missing out. I'm not being able to make it to this goal. I don't need to buy SpaceX. I don't need to worry about the risk of a Tesla stock, but maybe now a company that pays a dividend like Procter & Gamble or Ford looks more attractive. Well, if that's the case, then we've reduced the risk in the portfolio by simply reviewing it, noticing simple things like tax opportunities, missed opportunities. Those things then translate into a lower expected rate of return, which then, boy, if you can actually invest this money and generate those returns without a complete significant risk of messing the whole thing up, then you're calmer, cooler, and a better family person all the way around. That is the value of good fiduciary advice that is not conflicted with commissions or additional things that they could pick up to make more money. But alas, one more thing. Let's imagine the fiduciary, like Jeremiah, said, you know what, your tax accountant's no good. we need somebody we can communicate with on a regular basis behind the scenes without having you being involved every time, without them charging us for every 6 minutes or 10 minutes that we're on the phone, but instead get this advice to them. And the fact is that Jeremiah or any good advisor is going to be so well trained to understand and identify tax misses that it's effective and efficient advice that even if he were to receive something back, which, by the way, would have to be disclosed. Oh, yeah, your $1,000 a year of your tax preparation, I'm going to get $200 back for that. Well, maybe that's okay in that case, as long as it's disclosed and the result is better than you or better for you and it's proven back to you, well, then you do it. Because if you want wealth, you've got to follow the instructions for the pathway to wealth. There is a method that works for most people to get there, and it actually involves a strategy. And if you don't have the strategy on a piece of paper, then you're like me. Because I'm downstairs in the garage building stuff, design build, and you know how much wood I have to recut to refit the stuff that was, it fit perfectly in my head until I actually got it down there. And then I started noticing I could have been a lot more efficient by just having the plan.
2: Well, that's it. I mean, I don't think it needs to be overly complicated. Yeah, there's some nuance around the vehicles that you use to get to that desired outcome, whether it's a stock, a bond, a fund, maybe it's a alternative investment. You're looking at the private markets. Maybe it's, you know, the list goes on. But when you distill this down to just the foundation of your decision making, it is that. And I've said this before, that good financial decisions don't happen by accident. You could argue that's the exact same thing on the flip side. Bad financial decisions don't happen by accident, because you could go through, analyze that of, okay, made this decision, didn't really have a good strategy in place. Like, maybe in hindsight 2020, when you go back and look at it, yeah, it was greed. Meaning I thought this was going to give me a dollar into $1 million. I think that recent crypto phase or crypto mania that we saw, I think got a lot of people's minds turning on that. And you've seen people take some big outsized risks that they had no business doing in the first place. But if you asked them, well, what was the strategy? Like, what was the plan? Even if that plan did hit, like, let's imagine that did actually come into fruition, and it's like, okay, that happened, but what was your goal as far as the outcome? And a lot of times those types of approach doesn't even have that defined, versus the strategy, the incremental steps to get that, and a plan that has been tested, or parts of that plan that have been tested and shown that it's worked previously through different market scenarios. But, and then you bring it all back together of, you can't look at these decisions in a vacuum on its own. I mean, that's too short-sighted, in my opinion. You got to look at the whole picture. And that's where, you know, we had a caller call in last week, and it was like really around, like, what's the planning? Like, if someone were to hire a financial advisor for a plan, like, what actually comes from that? Like, what's involved in that? And it's a good question, because a lot of times that can seem a bit vague, because it's not something tangible. But I would argue that's exactly what it is. It's looking at every moving part of where you've been, where you're at right now, what we anticipate to happen down the line. What are your resources that you have right now? How can we project those out based on adjustments that we're going to make to ultimately arrive at what you've defined as your desired outcome? And that desired outcome might change. It's like financial planning or retirement planning, a lot of times, is a line drawn in the sand, right? It's not concrete. If you draw it in concrete, your life might change a year from now. It's like, okay, now we got to completely unwind that plan. That thing needs to live and breathe and be somewhat portable. But you can also factor that into the plan too, of like, man, I'm really worried about this, or I got this child that's doing this and I really want to support them there. Great. Let's see how we can pivot things around. So you understand the plan, you understand the strategies, you're well educated on the various routes that you can take to get there. And then you make that decision, and then you follow it. And then no matter what's happening with the markets, with SpaceX, with Iran, man, you feel good, and you can sleep easy at night and continue to do the things that are important to you. It's usually revolved around family and those positive things that are in life that we all enjoy.
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9: Good morning and good afternoon, folks. Welcome to The Gold Show. I am your illustrious host, Michael Hayes. My good friends call me Precious Mike. And why do they call me Precious Mike? Well, we're going to be talking about a lot of things that relate to precious metals, specifically gold, silver, lump in that group, palladium, platinum. The list goes on and on. Jot this number down. This is a toll-free call for you to my good friends at the Reagan Gold Group. They are sponsoring this show. You can reach them during the show, during commercial breaks, after the show at 888-351-8999. That number again to jot down is 888-351-8999. During this show, I'm going to be sharing with you a lot of facts, a lot of knowledge. Hopefully, I'm going to be imparting some wisdom, bringing in history, what we're dealing with in the geopolitical world these days, and maybe where things are going in the future and how that relates to the price of gold, gold in general, how that relates to you, your retirement, your nest egg, things that you have been working on. If during this show you feel stimulated, if you feel nudged, if you feel pushed into a direction where you want to see where gold fits into your life in this equation of protecting yourself, safeguarding yourself, hedging your retirement, physically owning gold, I suggest going to mygoldquiz.com. It's a very, very simple quiz that we have ready for you. Four or five questions that will enable you to come to the conclusion whether you should actually reach out to Reagan Gold and actually own the shiny stuff, the physical stuff. So without further ado, let's dive into the first section or first segment of this show. It's going to be four segments in total. I always like to lead by talking about gold and basically telling you what it is. What is gold? Where did it come from? Why is it here? Why is it important? Why was it at one point in time banned by the federal government, the U.S. government? At one point in time, it was illegal, if you can believe this, illegal to own gold. And Mother Earth, God himself, produced it for us, and they said, no, no, you cannot own it. But they did, and it's now coming full circle because more and more banks and central governments are owning gold. So let's break down what gold is, where it came from, and how that relates to this concept of money. Money, money, money, money, money. So some of you may not know, but billions of years ago, a event occurred in our universe called a supernova. A supernova is when a star explodes. So that beautiful, shiny object in the sky is a star that at one point in time exploded. And when it exploded, that explosion scattered precious metals, precious minerals across the universe. And here on our planet, there were deposits of gold. Gold is made, some would say, by God himself, the universe, Mother Earth. It's not man-made. You can't take a bunch of different elements and minerals and chemicals and create gold. They're deposited throughout the planet, which makes them extremely rare, extremely hard to mine. So some would actually say gold is God's money. It cannot be replicated. It cannot be printed out of thin air, like the currency that we have in our wallets, in our purses that we carry around and we exchange for goods and services. So gold is extremely rare. And by virtue of it being very rare, there's only so much of it. It's extremely hard to mine. It holds its value. It doesn't rot. It doesn't decay. It doesn't even tarnish. Literally, if you have polished gold sitting in your drawer for 5,000 years, it'll never tarnish. So some people would say it's special. It's rare. It's precious. A precious metal. Do you own any? That's going to be the theme of this show. Do you physically own gold? And if you don't, should you? Let's talk about money versus currency. The federal government, the U.S. Treasury, has instilled in our brains that the paper money that they create is actually money. But those in the gold industry, those that actually own gold, will chuckle at that statement and will tell you otherwise, that the paper that we carry is nothing more than an IOU. An IOU. The government telling you that they have an IOU that they gave you in exchange for your time and your freedom. Time and freedom. You go to work, clock in 40 hours a week. Some of you working 2-3 jobs just to make ends meet. And you're exchanging your time and your freedom, and freedom being time away from your family, time away from your kids, time away from your spouse. I mean, some of you probably don't want to be around your spouse. But at the end of the day, you're giving up that freedom in exchange for IOUs. Now let's talk about the IOU and what's happened to it since the 30s. A lot of people don't realize this, but the U.S. dollar has lost 96% of its intrinsic value since its creation. And it's done so by the U.S. Treasury. It's been done so by the federal government. It's been done so by design. It's happening right underneath our noses. And a counterbalance to that, a hedge to that, is owning physical gold. So those of you that are sitting on a nest egg, you could have $100,000, $200,000, $1 million, $10 million sitting in your retirement account, pegged to a financial system that a lot of people will say is rigged. BlackRock owns trillions of dollars of stocks. BlackRock owns trillions of dollars of single-family residential homes across the country that they're buying and turning into rentals. They, you know, at the end of the day, they want everyone to be a renter. They don't want you to own. They want everything. They don't want you to have anything. They want you to have this false illusion that gold is an unnecessary thing. It's jewelry. It should just simply be hanging around your neck. Well, my good friends at the Golden, at Reagan Gold Group at 888-351-8999 think otherwise. They think, as I do, that you should actually diversify your portfolio, diversify the cash that you have in your hand, the cash that you may have sitting in the bank, collecting less than 1% interest. How's that 1% interest treating you, Sam, Tim, Barbara? If you're earning no interest, what is the point of going to work, exchanging your time for money that is worthless, nothing more than an IOU, to turn around and give it to a corrupt banking system that's going to pay you 0.5%? Is that half a percent keeping up with inflation? And don't get me started with inflation. We'll talk about inflation in the second segment of the show. So what do? You diversify. I mean, it doesn't take a PhD for you to go online and literally do some basic research. Just check and see what gold has done performance-wise in the last 20 years. Would you be surprised that the value of gold has gone up 610% in the last 20 years? And a simple analogy is this. Imagine you actually purchased a gold coin 20 years ago and you buried it in a drawer. 20 years later, you opened that drawer and you pulled it out and you said, oh my God, honey, I forgot I had this gold coin. I wonder how much it's worth. Now, imagine in that drawer, you had a $100 bill and you forgot you had that $100 bill sitting in the drawer. And you said to yourself, oh my God, I found a $100 bill. Now, ask yourself this question. Is that $100 bill still worth $100? When the price of gas has gone up from $1 to $9 a gallon in places in California, that gold coin may have gone up $2,000, $3,000, $4,000 for just the value of that coin. So this show is about empowering you with information that will allow you to make a very simple decision, a simple choice. Calling Reagan Gold at 888-351-8999. And begging this very simple question. I want to own gold. I want to own physical gold. If the economy goes to hell in a handbasket, which it probably will, if inflation continues to go up, which it probably will, safeguard yourself, your family, and your retirement by owning physical gold by calling 888-351-8999. I'm going to go into a commercial break with a very simple question. If you owned physical gold, would that give you peace of mind in your hands, in your safe, in a box, buried in your closet? If the answer is yes, do the right thing and call my friends at Reagan Gold at 888-351-8999. 800-800-8999. I'm going to take a commercial break, and we'll be right back.
10: It's crazy to think you gave up your time and freedom in exchange for a literal IOU. A piece of paper, which is printed out of thin air, that's no longer backed by gold, and is teetering on the edge of an economic calamity. And now you're faced with endless wars, economic uncertainty, and a Federal Reserve that continues down the perilous road of an endless money supply. The dollar devalues, and the price of goods and services continue to rise. Meanwhile, central banks across the world have been the biggest buyers of physical gold and silver, which begs the question,

You're just doing it on your own because you're trying to create a safe haven. You're trying to safeguard yourself and your family and your children's family. You're trying to create a legacy. I mean, can you imagine if your great, great, great, great ancestors left you a jar of gold coins? Literally, they gave you a map and they said, go by this tree next to a rock by a river and dig 2 feet down and there is a jar of gold coins waiting for you. They've been stacking for you. And then you open it up and it's worth millions and millions and millions of dollars. That's called gold accumulation. You're stacking. So if you have $25,000 in cash laying around, call 888-351-8999 and ask Reagan Gold to send you physical gold. And you'll be blown away. Within a week or less, you will have literally a FedEx truck at your door delivering you physical gold. You pull out a razor blade, you cut the box open, and you pull out gold. Physical gold. Now, what do you do with it? What do you do with it, Precious Mike? You keep it. It's a store of value. It's a store of value. Well, what does store of value mean? Well, unlike the U.S. dollar that has lost 96% of its total value since its creation, gold has increased in value. See, it keeps its value. It doesn't matter if you're Egyptian 5,000 years ago. Sometimes I wish I was Egyptian. Why couldn't my ancestors be Egyptians and have left me gold? Because that's what they were using back in the day. And the gold back then is the same gold now. The gold that they mined 5,000 years ago will be the same gold that will be mined 5,000 years into the future. So if you draw this line, history, where you are today and where we will be heading in the future, you can come to this realization, you can come to this conclusion that gold isn't going anywhere. And if you don't own any, you might be screwing yourself. I shouldn't say that, but you might be hurting yourself. You might be doing yourself a disfavor. So why not diversify? Why not take a little cash and own some gold? If you have an IRA at home, if you have a 401k like a lot of us do, a 401(3b), a Swift savings account, that's called slavery. It's forced upon you. And then they tell you, you can't touch it without paying major taxes. You can't take it out until you're retired. And then when you retire, you're old. Your bones ache. You have inflammation. You have cognitive issues. You can't even remember your wife's name. And then what? Then you enjoy retirement? So how about diversifying? So with one phone call to Reagan Gold at 888-351-8999, the specialist will talk to you about doing a conversion where you take a small portion. No one's telling you to liquidate everything you have and dump it all into gold. If anyone tells you that, run, because they're shysters, because they're maybe up to no good. This is about diversification. This is about creating a safe haven. This is about safeguarding your nest egg. So let's say you're listening to the show. Ted, I know you're listening to this show. Timothy, Richard, Pamela, I know there's a Pamela out there listening to this. I'm having a conversation with you. If you have $500,000 sitting in your retirement and it's tied to stocks and bonds and currencies and it's voodoo, someone's managing it for you. They're making money when it's going up and they're making money when it goes down. But when it goes down, you're losing money, right? Right? So why not take a percentage of it? Take 10%, take 20%, take 30% and diversify. My good friends at Reagan Gold will help you open up a self-directed IRA. Listen to what I just said. Self-directed. Self. S-E-L-F. That means you. You own it, not them. It's in your control, not them. 24/7 access to a self-directed IRA that will be used to purchase physical gold.

0: Christ, I'm talking about 0.99999, like pure gold bars that you will own in a vault that's segregated, your own area that you can access 24/7, that you could physically get in the car and drive to the vault. There's vaults all across the country. A lot of people don't know this. They're insured up to $1 billion by Lloyd's of London, the oldest insurer on planet Earth. So on Sunday, instead of going to church, you could go to church and then you can go to the vault. Imagine that. You go to church to talk to the good Lord, and then you go to the vault, and then you go talk to the gold that the good Lord created, and it's yours. It never tarnishes. It's shiny all the time. Sit down, have a conversation with it. Have peace of mind knowing that you are doing what central banks are doing now. This is going to be a lead into the next segment. What are central banks doing right now? They're stacking, baby. They're buying gold. They are hoarding gold. And I'm going to get into the numbers in the next segment. So you have to ask yourself this question. If central banks across the world are buying gold, why aren't you? Why aren't you, Ted? Why aren't you, AJ? Why aren't you doing what they're doing? Because they have a spell on you. They're making you work 40, 50 hours to get by. 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It's going to be a doozy, and I'll be right back.
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0: Folks, welcome back to The Gold Show. I am your host, Michael Hayes. My good friends call me Precious Mike. Hopefully, you're going to know me as Precious. I haven't said it, but when you do call Reagan Gold, please tell them that Precious Mike sent you. It's very important for me. It's important for the success of this show. It would mean the world to me. I know it may sound silly that you're gonna know me as Precious Mike, but I'm talking about precious gold, I'm talking about precious silver, I'm talking about precious metals, I'm talking about things that you may not own, things that you may want to own. Maybe it's been in your mind to diversify, maybe you want to safeguard your retirement, but you don't know how to go about it. This show is about knowledge. This show is about being informed and giving you information so that when you do make a decision, you make an informed decision, right? You don't want to have a knee-jerk reaction. And, you know, if you bought gold at 5,000 and it's dropped, okay, maybe you bought Tesla stock at a high and it dropped. Gold goes up, gold goes down, just like stocks. But over time, it continues to rise in value. And I want to touch on why gold and silver are going to potentially be going up over time. You know, history always indicates that the value of precious metals go up. I don't know if you have been listening to the news, but there's this AI data center boom that's happening right now. The likes of that Shark Tank guy, Mr. Wonderful, wanting to open up an AI data center in Utah, and then the locals basically had an uprising and said, no way, no how. But it's happening. They're building AI data centers all over the country. And the one thing that a lot of people don't understand is that these AI data centers require rare earth minerals, silver being one of them, because silver is a great conductor of electricity. It doesn't melt. It passes a current and electricity very efficiently. And you need to have an efficient system for all these AI data centers. I mean, because what they're telling me, or what they're telling us, is that sooner or later robots are going to basically rule the world. I mean, that's what they say. Okay, so they're going to build a lot of AI data centers. So that means the demand for precious metals is going to keep going up and up and up and up. And you have to realize that silver isn't just made. It's not like, you know, a $20 bill that you may have in your pocket that's just printed out of thin air. The U.S. Treasurer, okay, the Federal Reserve can willy-nilly go onto their laptop, right? Go to your laptop right now and open up a Word document and hit print. And instead of printing one copy of whatever it is that you're printing, print 1 billion. 1 billion. And imagine your printer just sitting there printing and printing and printing and printing and printing and printing. That's what they're doing. They're just printing and printing and printing and printing and printing money. And as they print and print more money, they want you to think it's money. It's actually a currency. Some might call it a fiat currency. Fix it again, Tony. Like the car that always broke, that was always in the shop, that always needed to be repaired. Fiat currencies historically have all failed. All. And some of you sitting at home might be like, you know what, Precious? You're full of it. You're just full of it. I'm not. Do the search yourself. Look online. Which fiat currency has survived time? None. They all go to zero. So whether it's the Russian ruble or the US dollar, all this paper that's floating around in our pockets and voodoo bank accounts, it's all fake. They're all IOUs, and it always ends at zero. Over the course of time, the US dollar has lost 96% of its value. It's never gone up. It's always gone down. So where am I going with all this? If demand for precious metals keeps going up, and you can't just make it willy-nilly, you can't just snap your fingers and create more gold. 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You got a Tesla? Good for you. 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More Teslas? More silver. More lithium. More rare earth minerals. So the demand keeps going up. And if the demand goes up and supply goes down, I'm sitting here with my engineer. It's a very simple question. If demand keeps going up and supply goes down, Samantha, what happens to the price? It goes up. It goes through the roof. Over time, the value of these precious metals will go up. And if you look through history, if you go back in time and look at what happened to the price of gold, you should come to the conclusion that over the next 20 or 30 or 40 years, it will continue that trend. This is something that will blow your mind, okay? If in 1970, this is the 1970 comparison that I'm going to make until I'm literally blue in the lips. And by the way, Reagan Gold is standing by, 888-351-8999. When you call them, you say, my good friend, my dear friend, my ally in all things safeguarding my retirement, Mr. Precious Mike told me to call you. Guys, the 1970 comparison. So it's 1970, you're a young adult, and you had the wherewithal to buy a gold coin, a double eagle, minted by the U.S. government. And it was $20 then. You actually purchased this gold coin for $20. Okay? 1 ounce. That's the face value. It said $20. But the actual spot value, that means if you took the coin and you actually melted the coin down, back then was worth $38.90. Versus your neighbor across the street. So I'm going to make this comparison. So it's 1970, you're home, and you bought this gold coin for $20. $20. Your neighbor across the street who never mowed his lawn, right? His front yard looked like hell on earth. He went ahead and went to the bank and got a $20 bill, right? But he drove a really fancy car. He thought he was all too wise. He went and bought a fancy car, and he had a $20 bill. Well, that $20 bill in 1970 was worth $20. Now, fast forward 56 years. How much do you think that $20 is worth today? If he never spent that $20, folks, the value of the U.S. dollar has dropped by 96%. His $20 bill would be worthless because if he went out and he decided, you know what, I'm going to go ahead and buy some ground beef. And how much was ground beef in 1970? I don't even know. If those of you that know, can you please call 888-351-8999 and just simply say, hey, the Precious Mike asked me to call you guys to let you know how much ground beef cost in 1970. Was it 20 cents a pound? 30 cents a pound? 50 cents a pound? Okay. It's $9.99 a pound right now. So your $20 was devalued by the federal government because they kept printing and printing and printing and printing. Now, you, the wise one, who had that double eagle gold coin that you spent $20 on, today would be worth $4,500. $4,500, I'm going to say the word, the F word, frickin' dollars. And all you did was just put it in your pocket. You literally took a gold coin and you put it in your left pocket. And over 50 years, you put it in your right pocket, and then you put it back in your left pocket. You put it in a drawer. Then you put it in a shoebox. Then you put it in the closet. From the closet, you put it in a vault. In the vault, you put it in a safe. And then it ended up back in your left pocket. But now it's worth $4,500. And the yo-yo who had the $20 bill is going to the grocery store and buying, if he's lucky, 2 pounds of ground beef. How much ground beef could you buy with $4,500? How many pounds of ground beef could you buy? How many children could you feed? How many families could you feed? And you accomplish that by breaking out of the system. Barbara, Mary, get out of the banking system. 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And you can do it with one simple phone call. 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If you're an introvert and you don't like talking, like literally, you don't like talking, go to mygoldquiz.com. 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If you're like me and you're boisterous and you love talking and you're like, enough is enough, I need to own some of this shiny stuff, I'm going to roll around in my bed with it, call 888-351-8999. So I'm going to go to another commercial break and I'm going to leave you with one simple question. If you're stressed, You're spooked with what's happening in the world, endless wars, geopolitical nonsense, infighting here in our country between politicians, and you're worried about the future and you think gold will protect, will safeguard what you have, do the right thing and call 888-351-8999. I'm going to take a commercial break and we'll be right back.
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0: Folks, welcome back to the Gold Show, sponsored by my good friends at Reagan Gold. 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I promise you, four or five simple questions. These are questions that are designed for you to basically answer and draw your own conclusion. If by answering the fourth or fifth question, you come to the conclusion that you need to own gold, then you just enter your phone number and they'll connect with you. You're going to talk to a gold expert. They're not going to charge you for their time. And if you choose to do business with them, which I highly suggest you do, you're going to own physical gold. You can own gold coins at your home. Literally, you complete the transaction, you wire them the money, and within a few days, FedEx shows up at your house. The FedEx package is insured. It's actually insured beyond the value of what you buy. Cut the box open, literally stack the gold all over your bed. And then what I suggest as kind of like an entry point into owning gold, literally just take off your clothes and do a belly flop onto your gold and just roll around side to side and just feel the gold touching your body. Some people might even say that's grounding, like you're grounding, like going out barefoot on dirt and you're grounding. You're grounding with your own gold. And guess what? It's yours. It never goes away. As long as you have it in your physical possession, it's yours. Government's not going to come take it. They might not even know where it is. You're hiding it. You're hiding it from your wife. You're hiding it from your kids. Those damn kids. It costs so much money. You want to safeguard yourself. But no, seriously. And if you don't have kids, maybe you have a dog. I love my dog. I'll leave my dog my coins. Right? And if you don't have a dog, go buy a dog. Because you should. Because they bring happiness. Just like gold. They bring peace of mind. Just like gold. At 888-351-8999. This segment is hopefully going to be the most tantalizing. And I'm calling this segment the central bank of you. You. Y-O-U. And my sound engineer here, Samantha, she said, are you going to do it? Are you going to break out the central bank of you? I said, yes, because so much emphasis is placed on everything but us, right? It's just like gadget overload, information overload, you know, death scrolling on Instagram, working two or three jobs to make ends meet, health issues, a broken healthcare system, a broken education system, worry. Well, let's turn this all around and let's talk about the central bank of you. And what does that mean, Precious Mike? I want you guys to understand something. Gold isn't really rising in price as much as central banks are printing paper currency like no tomorrow. Like no tomorrow. They're just printing and printing and printing and printing, and that causes inflation. The price of everything is going up. right? When inflation keeps going up, the value of precious metals go up with it. And then, as I said to you in a previous segment, the demand for precious metal continues to go up. AI boom, EV boom, batteries, SpaceX, all these precious metals that are needed. Well, there's only so much of it. So supply and demand, economics 101, just look it up. You don't even have to listen to me to come to that conclusion. But I want to talk to you about the money supply, okay? Some people might call this a cartel. I hope I don't get in trouble by calling it a cartel, but I'm going to call it a cartel. These central banks that just print paper. Literally, I don't know if you knew this, but like when we send money to a foreign country in aid, we print stacks and bundles of $100 bills. We shrink wrap them onto a pallet, load them on a plane, and then fly them there and just literally just dump them. And this is happening all over the world. And since COVID, the money supply was increased 40% in 2 years. So go back and look at the history of time. And during COVID, in 2 years, the money supply was increased by 40%. What happened? Price of groceries went up. Homes went up. Cars went up. Oil went up. Gasoline went up. Everything went up. Up, up, up, up, up, up, up, up, up. And what else went up? Gold, silver, platinum, palladium. Do you think the central banks around the world are going to stop their bad behavior? And if they are, who's going to keep them in check? Who keeps them in check? Does anyone keep them in check? So let's control the controllables. After COVID, another 30% increase in the money supply, right? So central banks right now are stacking gold. And I told you what stacking is. You're just accumulating more and more and more gold. So since 2022, 15 consecutive months, central banks have been buying gold. And they don't tell you that they're buying gold. Why are they buying gold and not telling us? Huh? Mary? Ted? Jason? Seriously? Richard? Richie? If they're buying gold, why are we not buying gold? That's the concept of the central bank of you. It's not the central bank of them. It's the central bank of you. You should be owning gold, just like they are. If the central bank of India is buying gold, and the central bank of Russia is buying gold, and the central bank of Turkey is buying gold, and the US is buying gold, you have to ask yourself this question. Why aren't you? So we're going to create this new concept. It's called the central bank of you. The central bank of you. You call 888-351-8999. And you say, guys, I was listening to this show. Precious Mike told me to call, and I want to create the central bank of you, which is me when I call. Me. I'm picking up the phone right now. I'm calling Reagan Gold, and I'm saying, I want to be a central bank of myself. I want to own my own gold. Please help me. Please help me, because this $20 bill that I have in my wallet is an IOU. It's not backed by anything, guys. Before Nixon took us off the gold standard, you could literally go to the U.S. Treasury, Samantha, and you could say, here's my $20 bill. I would like to exchange it for the gold that you have in your vaults. And they would give you the gold and you'd walk away. Good luck. Good luck going there right now and asking for gold. What do you think will happen? They'll shoo you away. There's nothing here for you other than the paper that you have in your pocket, which is fiat, which invariably goes to zero. And if it goes to zero, and we become digitized, and they know where we're shopping, and they can turn off our cars and track us, and da da da da da da da da da. You've heard this. I mean, all these theories are circulating right now, right? 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
3: 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That is 979-596-6639. You can send us an email, Jeremiah, yes, the full four syllables, at therealmoneypros.com. Brian, at therealmoneypros.com. You have questions. You want to change the topic? Hey, we're here for you. Like I've said many times on this program, we are practicing fiduciary financial advisors. We see lots of complicated cases. Sometimes we see simple cases. That's just, no, we need to make a little tweak here. You know, there's a identification of this big tax savings just because we need to focus on less on the investments and more on where your money's going as far as the right account title. You want to talk about estate planning. You want to talk about investments. Big IPOs have happened recently. Some big IPOs are on the horizon as well. Some big behemoths. We're talking about a combined market capitalization value just between these three companies. I'm talking SpaceX, OpenAI, and Anthropic. That's projected to be close to $4 trillion. Lots of movements in the market. Obviously, we've seen some prices, some movements in the oil markets. How is that going to translate to gas prices? We had the Federal Reserve meeting where they held rates steady. The new sheriff is in town as far as the Federal Reserve, Kevin Warsh, under his leadership now, but bottom line is you have questions and we might have some answers. So again, call us, send us a text message, 979-596-6639.
4: Or spell it out, Jeremiah. How many times do people call you Jeremy? We should have bought that. Or actually, we need to get the secondary email so you can cover Jeremy at therealmoneypros.com. But it's Jeremiah.
3: Yeah, you know,
4: or Brian.
3: Yeah, I think, I don't, you know, so I'm the youngest of three, so it's kind of like the biblical theme that my parents did. So it's Joshua, Elijah, Jeremiah. But everyone calls my oldest brother Josh. Everyone calls my middle brother Eli, not Elijah. But I stuck with Jeremiah for whatever reason. So here we are. Just make it difficult for people.
4: So great conundrum here. Actually found in, this is me personally too, and I know a lot of other people have the same thing. So if you had bought at the announcement of the Trump tariffs last year and you were to purchase a whole bunch of stock, especially things that were beat up at that time, you probably have a lot of appreciation in many of those stocks to the point where you may have thrown your entire portfolio out of balance. And I should say this because when I look at my own, it is completely out of balance at this point. And if you follow the Better Bucket system, the way that the Real Money Pros actually will do portfolio construction, well, then you'd say, well, gosh, I need to rebalance. If you own Micron stock like I do, it's up 1,500% from my purchase point. At roughly $70 was my average. The stock is now trading at $1,100 and some change. And so it starts to change how you start to think about things. I had a friend call me out of the blue. What do you think I ought to do? And I said, well, this is kind of the ultimate investor question, because you've either got greed working on you or fear working on you, but it's working against what that original plan was. So now if we went backward roughly 15 months and you said, Brian, why are you putting this money into this Micron stock that, you know, I was talking about at the air, on the air, just saying, listen, I think it's going to do well. It seems like the environment's well. And it was a guess, but it was also seemingly obvious, being that it was beat up, being guilty by association in the semiconductor industry with Taiwan and all that mixture going on. So I bought it. But now I have a lot of gains, and many of you might have the same thing, which is, what do you do about this now? So if it was in my 10-year bucket, which it is, my growth bucket, then my objective last year, 15 months ago, was to put money into something and let it stew for 10 years. But there's got to be some sensibility of when do you rebalance an account, because here's a simple fact. I had put 10% of the amount of money that I was saying here, buy some stocks last year. I chose 10 stocks, doesn't matter which ones. And each of those 10 stocks got 10% of the amount of money that I was going to put into it. But now Microsoft actually represents more than 50% of the overall allocation because of the gains. When do you trim back? Jeremiah, you might have some perspective on this. So imagine now, fiduciary advisor, which is the only way that you work, and you're working with me in this case, and you look at my portfolio and you're, Brian, like more than 50% of your account is in Micron stock. What do you do?
3: Well, I think you take the approach to explain why this could be an issue. And it's I hate to use industry jargony term, but I will in this case. It's idiosyncratic risk, and it's just a fancy way to say that, okay, even if the broader market is going up and to the right, but if something happens with that company, maybe there's a change in leadership, maybe, like, let's just look at Boeing, for instance. I mean, not apples-apples comparison, but then we also saw this with CrowdStrike, too, not too long ago, where there was that outage with all those Microsoft products, and that was strictly due to CrowdStrike, that company.
4: And yet, concentration, right?
3: Exactly. So, meaning, you could look at these companies. I think it's just you don't want to be so optimistic on these individuals' companies, thinking, like, for your decision to go on Micron, for instance. No, that's a valid way to strategize and say, no, I think the environment's well. I think this company will do well. You made that first analysis, and then you said, okay, now where is this going to fit in my investment theme or my investment plan? Great. Long-term money fits in bucket three, and then you follow that approach. But where I've seen this happen on the other side is where, you know, you get these outsized gains, and then you still are just so optimistic. You almost have the blinders on. Like, no, nothing can go wrong. It's in the AI space, and everyone's putting money in AI and this and that. But we've seen this time and time and again where these, what you could argue are blue chip, notable companies, a curveball can get thrown, and you can see a lot of those gains wiped off at the table. So this is where you enter in this idea of diversification, especially when you're looking at these stocks that are all at all-time highs where, you know, you put yourself through that practice of saying, okay, how would you feel if that stock took a tremendous drop? Let's say it fell 50%, maybe 60%. How would you feel? You're going to be like, okay, if your answer is, well, it was just like this weird point in time, but I still feel confident it would come back. Okay, but I think most individuals would say that would stink. Like, I'd lose sleep at night. I couldn't get over that potential loss. If you fall in that category, which I think most investors do, and again, you got to bring it back to the strategy of what was the purpose of that money? Money's a tool. How is it going to increase the quality impact of your life? Then you say, okay, let's take some cream off the top. Let's diversify. Let's cast a broader net. So when we're looking at overall market zigs and zags, you're kind of participating in that whole thing, but you're not subject to just having all your eggs in that one basket. I would start there and then really arrive at, okay, what is the purpose of this money? Then if we look at, okay, maybe taking some off, lowering that level of exposure, if that's the best thing to do, which in this case it probably is, then we look at, are there tax ramifications on this? Now, if it's held inside of a qualified account, Roth IRA, traditional IRA, a 401k, a SEP IRA, whatever the case is, the logistical steps to do that, pretty straightforward. You sell, free up the amount of cash that you want to free up, and then once that cash is freed up, you have the landing spot for that cash to go in as an investment. Again, following the strategy of what that money's supposed to do, and then you find the best vehicles to do that. But if it's in a non-qualified account, if there's two issues that I've seen that really trip smart, savvy investors up, I'm going to say it's this. It's highly appreciated assets, whether it's a stock or rental property, whatever the case is, and they're like, hey, yeah, I get what you're saying. No arguments there, but the taxes. If I sell, I got to pay so much in taxes, and I don't want to pay more in taxes. I get it. There is a lot of strategies that you could look at that could really mitigate that potential tax hit. That's the first one. And then another one is just people sitting on too much cash, whether you got a windfall or you start to really accelerate in your earnings power, let's say like in your mid to kind of late 30s, even getting up in the 40s, and you know your quality of life is good and you're maxing out your 401k, maybe you're maxing out your Roth, but you still just have this extensive cash accumulation and you're like, oh, I know I should do something with

0: basket. Now, there are instances where people have done really well taking that approach, but there's also a lot of scenarios where that has completely decimated someone's retirement plan. So I'm a huge fan of diversification.
1: Well, yeah, I like the diversification as well, but then I'm also looking at the industry. So another way out of this would be to liquidate some of it and then to invest that into that industry, or to talk to a financial professional and actually look at an option strategy to try to protect those gains, which means if you have a significant downfall in the stock, you might be able to pull some of the money out of that. This is Real Money Pros.
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0: 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We did a really great podcast this past week, and I don't know when our producer, Alec, will be able to get it online, but really got educated on the whole Medicaid process. I thought I knew a little bit, and holy smokes, I did not know nearly enough. So really looking forward to get that information out on our website, because I think it's something that's top of mind for a lot of people. Whether you're getting into your no-go years, you know, you're up in those higher years of aging, or you have parents that are in that same category, I guess. It's a conversation that comes up time over time with the clients that I'm meeting with, of how do you handle long-term care? How do you handle this cost if you have an aging parent or yourself? How to make sure that your estate isn't completely decimated? And this Medicaid program, there is a lot of misconceptions around the long-term care side of things. So just great information there. But again, therealmoneypros.com

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1: 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I'm Brian Wiley with Jeremiah Bates, Fiduciary Financial Advisors live program. I've got questions, some of which I don't want to ask the questions because you guys have given me some time off, so I missed the onslaught of the SpaceX conversation that you guys have probably had. I'd still like to know what people think about that. Maybe you picked up the shares on Monday. What are your thoughts about it? It's gone up. It's gone down. You had early profit-taking. I can explain some of that, by the way, with the IPOs and amateur investors and the way that Elon Musk wanted to make sure that this got offered out to the general public, and now we're seeing why IPOs can be volatile because of that decision. But I've got another question, which is, I was reading an article on finance.yahoo.com, which I say it that way because if you try to put it in any other way, you will not get to the same website. The United States, according to the Swiss bank UBS in their global wealth report in 2025, has almost 24 million millionaires in the United States as of the end of 2024. Are you part of that crowd? Do you consider yourself wealthy at that point? Because I know that when I was a youngin', I'm 54 now, so I'm not. A person with $1 million was a person that was just unattainable wealth. Like, that was just a giant number. And I think that I even considered that number to be a benchmark of wealth all the way up until my late 20s. And until you start living life and really getting into what it takes to have income and then retirement income. So I've got a question. What is the number that you consider to be that unattainable wealth? I know we talk about billions, yes, maybe that's the number, but maybe you'll compare it to your own number. If you just put these numbers together in your mind, which is, what is the value of your home? Subtract the value that you owe. What is the value of your 401k and then other significant assets investment? Just do a round number in your own head and then call the program. Nobody knows your name. Nobody's going to know your voice. 979-59-MONEY. Just tell us the number roughly that you come up with for your own net worth. And then I'm curious what the number is after that. That is a wealthy person. What is that number?
2: Yeah.
1: You don't need to answer that one yet, Jeremiah.
2: No.
1: Either, but you work with clients, and I do too, and we can see what they think is high wealth or rich.
2: It's all subjective. That's really what it is. It is subjective. And I forget the book that I read. This was years ago, but it stood out to me. Whereas people don't want $1 million. Like, again, if we're using that number, or like 5 million, most people don't want 5 million. They want the lifestyle that's what they think is represented by having that number, like that number of that level of wealth. So, you know, generally human nature is, okay, if I save up to 5 million, then I can take those great vacations, I can do this, I can do that, I can retire. But, you know, and Brian, I'm sure you've seen this too, where, you know, yeah, we've worked with clients that have a significant amount of wealth when we're using that number, that measuring stick of just a number, but that doesn't always translate into what one would deem as, wow, they're multimillionaires, so they must be doing this and that. And no, a lot of times it's not. A lot of times there's a hesitancy to spend money. Because if you're, and I get it, if you're in this delayed gratification, you're a net saver, you're getting great investment returns, it's really hard to start taking those chips off the table and say spend and like go spend it. And there's just not a lot of consideration. I know I'm going on a little different tangent here, but as I get more in this career, there just isn't much consideration on how to spend money in a way that satisfies you from like an emotional standpoint, a psychological standpoint. Most people haven't put a lot of thought in that. And if you don't, what ends up happening, again, just my anecdotal, my experience is that there's hesitancy to pull the money out or spend it on things. So you're seeing the scoreboard can continue to go up, but you don't win at the game of life just because you have a bunch of money left over in your accounts when it's all said and done. I mean, unless you have a set strategy where you do want to leave an inheritance and like you're putting, you know, that's a big part of your strategy. But that wealth conversation, my simple answer is it's subjective. I mean, $1 million to one person might not be enough, and $1 million, let's just say liquid, means everything to another person. It's
1: here's
2: just,
1: a the definition that I've given it for 26 years is that first dollar that nobody has designs on. Like, you don't need that this dollar, and you can do whatever you want with that new dollar. That is wealth, because you've actually got excess. And somebody being rich is more of a lifestyle. It's more of a definition of how somebody appears that they're rich. And I don't really understand if there's that much of a difference between wealth and richness, other than richness seems to be kind of tainted with an attitude and how it's displayed. But wealth is actually, yes, that is when you actually have the excess. So if you talk to somebody and you say, what is the amount of money that you need in retirement? The best way to figure out whether or not you have enough for really round numbers purposes, because I remember commercials saying $1 million is benchmark, this benchmark number, and what it's really trying to do is show us that there is an amount of money that if you were to invest it in some way in the markets, that you should be able to live basically off of the returns of those investments without the risk of exhausting the investment itself. So you're not in a part, in a portion of your life of decumulation. And so you could say, I need $5,000 a month in retirement, let's imagine. And you could then remove the amount that you're going to get from Social Security, or you can keep it there. And then you take the $5,000, multiply times 12, that's $60,000 in a year. And you say, what amount of money should I have invested to generate that $60,000? And if you were to talk to an advisor, they'd probably say, well, based on a 4% annualized rate of return, then you'd probably need about $1.5 million to be able to do it. And so you look at all your investment money, you mush it together, and do you have $1.5 million? That's the question. If it was going to be based on the 4% annualized return, because now that's where I will probably differ from a lot of other advisors, because if you look at blended rates or a well-designed allocation, getting 4% is probably it's the rule of thumb. But it's a bad rule of thumb, because then you've got to look at client idiosyncrasies, their ability to accumulate, what's their inheritance likelihood looking like from other parents, and, you know, healthcare, the combined incomes, pensions. It gets a little bit confusing, to the point where those commercials make it sound great, but you understand that that is bait on a hook to get you in front of somebody that will then complicate it in front of you to make sure that you realize that you need them. But if you need the general rule of thumb, take that number, just like I said, but still, now let's figure out what wealth is. Because wealth is when you're generating more income that you need. But what if tax planning was the differentiator, where now that number is not $1.5 million, maybe it's 1.2. Now it starts to become attainable. And what if I protected my family with the long-term care portion of it, so now it becomes even more attainable? What's your number? 979-59-MONEY. This is The Real Money Pros.
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1: 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Long-term care is one of the most confusing topics that I think a lot of financial advisors are either deeply into because there's a strong commission connection to it, or we avoid it because it's complicated. There are very few companies that are left participating in the long-term care insurance industry. It's been consolidated and mixed up with the generalized insurance industry to now include annuities and life insurance, and it's all over the board. And then you have this other very hard to qualify and very difficult to understand system where Medicaid and Medicare are seemingly mixed together for many people, not really understanding the differences between the two, but there are some stark differences. And you need to learn those. Go to TheRealMoneyPros.com. When you call the program at 979-59-MONEY, it's a live program. Jeremiah's here. I'm Brian, and we're here to help you. I've been doing this for a long time, and Jeremiah's been doing this for a long time, equally to the point where we know what we're talking about. We're trying to do this for your best interest. That is actually the topic of what I was just talking about, which is there's this weird separation that happens when somebody says you got a fiduciary responsibility to the client, which is you have a duty, Jeremiah, to then research the client, the household, and whatever recommendations you make to the client, that if you sat in front of an arbitration panel or a regulator or the client asking questions, that you feel confident enough to be able to prove that knowing what you knew at the time, that you gave them advice that was in their best interest. But lo and behold, 6 months goes by and their investments go down by 50% and people are going to point the fingers at you. So a good advisor, obviously keeping notes and things like that, but we still will avoid topics we're not necessarily experts in. So then you may suggest a professional to a client and the client should then immediately have their ears perk up saying, wait a second. Who's going to be making more money now? He's now suggesting I go see this insurance guy or this tax person or this estate planning attorney or whatever it might be, that you still have to go back to that contract that you had with Jeremiah that said that Jeremiah and his recommendations were at a fiduciary level, which is a very high level of care when it comes to finances. Because it also gives Jeremiah the ability and the obligation to say, no, nope. I'm not doing that for you. I'm not going to make that trade for you. I don't like this particular investment for you, or greed is acting on you. So no, go find somebody else. He's actually obligated to do that. But it puts us in a weird, sensitive spot with somebody that is should be leery of our industry, trying to figure out when the conflict of the advice comes in because there may be something in it for the person giving it. Well, this now happens in doctor's offices, chiropractors, eye doctors. They're selling products on the way out. Their health advice now is translated to some branded product and herb that you should be taking. And same thing with advisors. Well, there's also got to be some modicum of truth to this, because when I have friends call me up saying, hey, I got highly appreciated Micron stock, should I now divide that up and buy Tesla or whatever it is? It's like, wait a second. See, here's the problem. You don't want to actually pay for the advice, but you want the best advice. So really, you want the reward with no risk, or don't want to do the work. But see, when I talked about, you know, that number, 979-59-MONEY, that's the phone number, because we still want to hear that number that you consider to be wealth. Because I think that most people don't understand the application of the number itself. How does this apply to now finance my goal for retirement, or handle my Medicare, Medicaid, or long-term care needs and estate planning, or whatever it's going to be? That part is where you're going to start looking for an expert. And it's fine. You can get on YouTube and you can find a financial advisor that'll go through the calculations with you, and you can apply those calculations and probably come up with the right result. The question is that most people won't do it. Or they won't know that that calculation method shouldn't be used for themselves because of some other situation. But are you willing to pay for wealth? That's really what it is that most people who have attained wealth have either come up with some fantastic idea that just went faster than they could actually mess it up. They had family that gave them an inheritance, or they earned so much income. But most people, and I'm guessing out of that big number that I saw on Yahoo's website that said roughly 24 million Americans have more than $1 million in their personal net worth, most of those people do not consider themselves wealthy. Second is, most of those people, when they scrape up all those numbers together, probably still can't see how they have a net worth over $1 million. And understanding what that money means to them is, one is, does it provide comfort? So to me, wealth in retirement is when I know that I've got enough income to handle all the basic and my wishes and all these goals that I had. And anything after that is something I don't know what to do with it. That's wealth. So for that number, let's imagine $150,000 a year is what you're living on and your working income, and you want the same lifestyle in retirement. Now, use the same thing. Divide that number by 0.04, and you're going to come up with a number that's going to feel like, whoa, I can't do that. But then you go sit down with a guy like Jeremiah, and you lean on this contract that says he's a fiduciary, and he says you need to go sit down with, let's say, the CPA, because we're going to save you some money in taxes, and we're going to reduce that number because maybe the 150 grand is not what you need. But Jeremiah suspects that it's more like 120, but he wants to verify it with the CPA that's going to charge you, let's say, $500 or $1,000 to now switch over and do your taxes, and yep, there was something in it for him. And Jeremiah's like, yep, because I'm acting as a fiduciary, and I'm going to make sure this client's going to stay. Most people will not actually pay for this advice. That's a fact. They will go, they'll lean on, you know, some news articles. Maybe they found it on Yahoo or on Google or whatever it's going to be, or a couple of YouTube things, and they get burned out, and they don't do it. We're paid to make sure that it's actually done, to include making sure the beneficiaries and titles are set up right, so when it comes to funding these goals, they actually happen. So answering that question about what should I do with the Micron stock that now represents more than 50% of that particular portfolio of mine, the answer is I need to go to see somebody that has my back, listen to their perspective, translate that into my goal plan, and then see what I should do. The fact is I understand my own portfolio enough that I have to give that stock more time, even when it goes down. But I'm going to do some sensible things in it advice I would have given myself as a client, saying, well, we're going to put together a put call strategy to protect it, both on the upside and the downside. We'll earn some income on these calls. We're going to have some downside protection. But liquidating doesn't really fit the 10-year long-term bucket that we entered 15 months ago, and you just have outsized gains in it. We need to move through this and not let greed or fear act upon it. 979-59-MONEY. My answer to that one about the number that seems like wealth to me, personally, it's that $10 million mark. That is the number where I honestly just don't know what else I would need to do or want to do with it. That would pass all my business development ideas of things that I wanted to try out. That number is a big number. It's giant. But it's also the number I said feels almost unattainable. That's okay. That's my wealth number. What's yours? 979-59-MONEY. Because there's a lot of things that are competing for our interest right now in this world. Like, what are the results of this Iran war? What do you feel about that? And then we can get people riled up about it. But then you still won't answer the question about what is the wealth one? Because we don't get that personal with ourselves, but we'll certainly get personal into these headlines and have opinions about it, and we'll point fingers and all these things. Because what I've noticed is that I get a lot of advice from friends who tell me, oh, you, Brian, you should do this, you should do that. And I actually had it just a couple days ago and actually kind of lit up a friend. I apologize. I said, you know, it's kind of funny how I get criticized for the decisions I make by people who have not made great decisions themselves. I'm like, your life is not together enough for me to actually digest what it is that you're saying to me in this case. And it took him back a little bit. But on the other hand, it was something he needed to hear, and I also needed to say it, which is, come on, I'm actually trying to follow the plan and you're criticizing it. Last year, if I would have followed this particular person's advice, I would have followed his advice to go into a very toxic cryptocurrency that I didn't last year, but I was looking at it with signs and signals, looking like, man, this one looks pretty scammy. Turns out he's lost all of his money in it. And it was very scammy, and he's not getting it back. And meanwhile, I was looking at tried and true ways last year when he was giving me that advice. I said, why wouldn't you buy these great American companies that are being beat up by guilty by association, reliant upon this tariff deal that President Trump is trying to put together, that we know that the conclusion of it, they're going to come up. Here we are again presented this year with another opportunity with this war in Iran, knowing that there are companies that are being beat up, that the conclusion of the war will actually probably help these companies recover. So we're given these opportunities of resets, and here we are with one right now. And another big opportunity then goes last weekend, SpaceX. Did you have the money for the IPO? Well, not if it's at risk of your portfolio. You don't do it. You wait till next year's opportunity. But they do keep coming every year. And that FOMO, that feeling of missing out on something, works against you to the point where maybe you don't even address your portfolio or answer that basic question, which is, when is it wealth for me? 979-59-MONEY. Now, Jeremiah, we've got to talk about the rest of the world. I want to talk about what's gone on with the investment world. I've been watching these numbers feeling like, man, this is rinse and repeat. I've seen this so many times in my career. There is so much opportunity out there, but how are you feeling about it? Are you seeking the opportunity? Need some ideas? Call the program, 979-59-MONEY. This is
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2: 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I'm Jeremiah Bates. He's Brian Wiley. If you want to change the topic, you got questions around your, you know, our opening, what's the word? But it's like when we start the show, there's a line that's said where...
1: Monologue.
2: We want to make the complex or confusing money strategies simple. And a lot of times, it is the simple answer. Sometimes there is an overcomplication of things, and we're not here to do that. We're here to guide. We're not here to sell. Sponsor-driven program. So again, give us a call. What do you have top of mind? 979-596-6639.
1: Baffle them with... I can't figure it. I can't say it. Not allowed to. But that was actually a principle that was taught in a financial advisor class when I first started in the industry. They said they didn't use those terms. They used the term, they said, well, you need to enlighten your clients and give them the education. But if you give them all the education, they become do-it-yourself, and then you're going to lose a client. And I thought this, I'm like, wait a second. So basically you're telling us to keep them deliberately confused so I can control them to keep them as a client. Like, this does not match the fiduciary contract I'd be signing with the client, which is if the client wants to learn this, it's in their best interest to learn it, because the direct relationship of learning about how to invest is that you will become in control of your emotions. You'll be able to understand how to identify them and then control them. The biggest issue with all of this stuff, as I started the program and I think we'll end it in this hour, is that emotions drive bad decisions for investors. And the fact is that if you are a strategic investor, that you are more likely to make it. This article that I'm reading says, according to the U.S. Census Bureau, their data says 1 in 5 households with a white householder had a net worth of at least $1 million. Doesn't matter. For households with a black householder, the ratio falls to 1 in 20. It does matter. I get it, but it doesn't for this one, which is it's still possible for every household to have it. Yeah, maybe some groups are less likely, and I'm sorry for that, and that's an opinion for a different show. But the fact is that we have a lot of millionaires, but that does not make you wealthy. It might mean that you can survive on the income. But as I was telling the friend the other day, and I said, this is why I was asking you a year ago. I said, what is the number that you need to feel secure with? And I said, you couldn't come up with it. You're giving me $4 million, $8 million, but you didn't have a reason for it because you didn't know what it meant to translate that into something useful in your life. And that's what I'm saying. You've got to translate that to the how is it going to provide income? If it's a retirement question, then it's got to be related to the income question. And then how do you get that number? Well, Easy one is come up with the amount of income on a monthly basis, multiply it times 12, and then divide that number times the expected rate of return that you know you can get from an investment year over time. So be conservative. Use a number like 0.06 or 0.05 or even maybe as high as 0.07, and that should give you a ballpark number to generate that amount of income that you'd put into that calculation. That's a start. But then you start throwing tax savings in here and you say, well, you know, if you fund up an HSA, it could save you $2,500 a year in federal taxes, which will apply that into additional contributions to your 401k. Well, then that translates into more tax savings. Then we're going to maybe put some into a Roth on your spouse's behalf and so on and so forth. The tax savings may lower that number by a generous amount. So then it alleviates that FOMO. I'm missing out. I'm not being able to make it to this goal. I don't need to buy SpaceX. I don't need to worry about the risk of a Tesla stock, but maybe now a company that pays a dividend like Procter & Gamble or Ford looks more attractive. Well, if that's the case, then we've reduced the risk in the portfolio by simply reviewing it, noticing simple things like tax opportunities, missed opportunities. Those things then translate into a lower expected rate of return, which then, boy, if you can actually invest this money and generate those returns without a complete significant risk of messing the whole thing up, then you're calmer, cooler, and a better family person all the way around. That is the value of good fiduciary advice that is not conflicted with commissions or additional things that they could pick up to make more money. But alas, one more thing. Let's imagine that fiduciary, like Jeremiah, said, you know what, your tax accountant's no good. We need somebody we can communicate with on a regular basis behind the scenes without having you being involved every time, without them charging us for every 6 minutes or 10 minutes that we're on the phone, but instead get this advice to them. And the fact is that Jeremiah or any good advisor is going to be so well trained to understand and identify tax misses that it's effective and efficient advice that even if he were to receive something back, which, by the way, would have to be disclosed. Oh, yeah, your $1,000 a year of your tax preparation, I'm going to get $200 back for that. Well, maybe that's okay in that case, as long as it's disclosed and the result is better than you or better for you and it's proven back to you, well, then you do it. Because if you want wealth, you've got to follow the instructions for the pathway to wealth. There is a method that works for most people to get there, and it actually involves a strategy. And if you don't have the strategy on a piece of paper, then you're like me. Because I'm downstairs in the garage building stuff, design build, and you know how much wood I have to recut to refit the stuff that was, it fit perfectly in my head until I actually got it down there. And then I started noticing I could have been a lot more efficient by just having the plan.
2: Well, that's it. I mean, I don't think it needs to be overly complicated. Yeah, there's some nuance around the vehicles that you use to get to that desired outcome, whether it's a stock, a bond, a fund, maybe it's a alternative investment. You're looking at the private markets. Maybe it's, you know, the list goes on. But when you distill this down to just the foundation of your decision making, it is that. And I've said this before that good financial decisions don't happen by accident. You could argue that's the exact same thing on the flip side. Bad financial decisions don't happen by accident, because you could go through, analyze that of, okay, made this decision, didn't really have a good strategy in place. Like maybe in hindsight 2020, when you go back and look at it, yeah, it was greed. Meaning I thought this was going to give me turn a dollar into $1 million. I think that recent crypto phase or crypto mania that we saw, I think got a lot of people's minds turning on that. And you've seen people take some big outsized risks that they had no business doing in the first place. But if you asked them, well, what was the strategy? Like, what was the plan? Even if that plan did hit, like, let's imagine that did actually come into fruition. And it's like, okay, that happened, but what was your goal as far as the outcome? And a lot of times those types of approach doesn't even have that defined versus the strategy, the incremental steps to get that, and a plan that has been tested or parts of that plan that have been tested and shown that it's worked previously through different market scenarios. But, and then you bring it all back together of, you can't look at these decisions in a vacuum on its own. I mean, that's too short-sighted, in my opinion. You got to look at the whole picture, and that's where, you know, we had a caller call in last week, and it was like really around, like, what's the planning? Like, if someone were to hire a financial advisor for a plan, like, what actually comes from that? Like, what's involved in that? And it's a good question, because a lot of times that can seem a bit vague, because it's not something tangible, but I would argue that's exactly what it is. It's looking at every moving part of where you've been, where you're at right now, what we anticipate to happen down the line, what are your resources that you have right now, how can we project those out based on adjustments that we're going to make to ultimately arrive at what you've defined as your desired outcome. And that desired outcome might change. It's like financial planning or retirement planning a lot of times is a line drawn in the sand, right? It's not concrete. If you draw it in concrete, your life might change a year from now. It's like, okay, now we got to completely unwind that plan. That thing needs to live and breathe and be somewhat portable. But you can also factor that into the plan too. Of like, man, I'm really worried about this, or I got this child that's doing this and I really want to support them there. Great. Let's see how we can pivot things around. So you understand the plan, you understand the strategies, you're well educated on the various routes that you can take to get there. And then you make that decision and then you follow it. And then no matter what's happening with the markets, with SpaceX, with that, man, you feel good and you can sleep easy at night and continue to do the things that are important to you. It's usually revolved around family and those positive things that are in life that we all enjoy.
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9: All right, welcome to the show, everybody. I'm your host, Kenny Michaels. It is fabulous to be here today. Welcome aboard. Boy, do we have a lot to talk about today. Huge news about gold and silver. Gold and silver's rallying, and we're going to talk about that. All right, I'm going to go ahead and turn the phone lines on right now. The number to get me live, 888-961-0222. Again, 888-961-0222. That will get you live with me. We have the amazing Wendy on phones today. Be nice to her when you call in, please. Welcome aboard, ladies and gentlemen. Gold is rallying. Silver is rallying. People say, why? What happened? What happened all of a sudden? It's not all of a sudden. I've been saying all along that as long as there's a war in Iran and as long as oil prices are going up, that has been holding gold back. It's been holding silver back. Game over. Game over. The war is ending. Oil prices tumbled and gold exploded. Because there's so many other things going on that are going to create a gold explosion. Inflation hit its highest point since 2023. Crazy. Trump says, I love inflation. Me too. Because it drives gold through the roof and I'm invested in gold. Okay? He says, I love inflation. I don't know how any president can love inflation, but nonetheless, inflation's good for gold. Okay, now, gold has also become the world's number one reserve asset. It used to be treasuries. Now it's gold. Why do I bring that up? Because that's the reason central banks around the world are pushing Trump to reprice gold. There's a lot of heat from outside of this country on Trump to reprice gold. People are asking him to reprice it. That's why he's headed to Fort Knox, probably. He's probably thinking, I can't reprice until I know how much I have, right? So how do you verify how much you have? Very simple. You go do an audit. He's going to Fort Knox. He says he thinks there's 400 tons of gold there. Okay, all I can tell you is this is exciting. If you're not in gold, get in gold. If you're in gold, get more. That's all I can tell you. We're on a rally now. Here we go. All right, so pay attention to this. A 67-year-old man inherited a 401k of $620,000. When he took money out, he got hit with an $80,000 tax bomb by Uncle Sam. Why? Because he wasn't in gold. Okay? When you inherit a retirement account, you have to take money out every year. And guess who has their hand out? Uncle Sam. The minute you move to gold, you help reduce that by quite a bit. Okay? So, there was a big article on AOL.com about this 67-year-old guy that inherited a 401k of 620 grand and got hit with an 80,000 tax bomb. I bet you he wished he was in gold. There's too many advantages. Now we're soaring. Here we go. This is what we've been waiting for. The war is over. Oil prices are coming down and everybody's running to the yellow shiny metal, baby. All right, call me here, 888-961-0222, or go to kennysgoldquiz.com. By the way, if you want to move your retirement account, now's the time. Hurry up. We're getting a rally. There's a rally going here for gold and silver. This is what we've been waiting for. Everyone knew the minute the war ended, this baby was going to take off. Jump in now. Take advantage of this incredible opportunity that gold and silver is providing for us right now in our great president. Listen carefully. 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Call them up. Best in the industry. Best buyback program. They sell the metals cheaper than anybody else, thank God. And all I can tell you is get the right product. And you're on your way to a hell of a journey. All right, welcome aboard. I'm Kenny Michaels. This is Striking Gold. So here's what I want to talk about. You heard me mention last week about Donald Trump, going to Fort Knox. And there was a video out, right, that had him talking about it. Okay, and in a minute, for those of you that missed it, I'll play it again this week as well. But hear me out. You've got oil prices dropping. That's driving up gold and silver. Inflation has now hit a three-year high, highest it's been since 2023. Inflation is the number one reason gold and silver soar. The Justice Department just subpoenaed banks like Chase, Bank of America, and Wells Fargo for closing people's accounts due to political reasons. Okay? We've got Trump going to Fort Knox. We've got Trump talking about a repricing of gold. We've got gold being the top reserve asset in the world. Everybody feels safe in gold and silver, according to Yahoo Finance. They say we're in a gold rush. We've got gold and silver are now jumping. The National Bank of Georgia just bought $100 million worth of gold. And now with gold being the new reserve asset in the world, guess what? The whole stinking world is going to gold. You need to get that retirement account moved because we're going to see a huge bump now in gold and silver now that the war is over. And you want to take advantage of that bump for sure. Okay? We know the banks are calling for $8,000 in gold. We know Chase was calling for $10,000 in gold. Okay? We know Bank of America saying silver's going to triple. Everybody's been wondering, what's been holding us back? Well, what do you think? The war. But it's over. It's over, baby. Here comes gold. Here comes silver. All right. Now, there was a video of Donald Trump. And he talked about going to Fort Knox. And I think we still have that video. They're getting it ready. We're going to play it. And when we get it, I'll get notified and I'm going to play it for you. It's a tremendous video. And you'll hear Donald Trump talk about going to gold and why he's going to gold. Now, when you take your IRA and you take your 401k and you move it into physical metals, you're moving into safety. How do I know? Well, pay attention to this. Earlier this week, the market dropped 1,100 points. That same day, gold dropped 90. 2 days later, the market dropped 600 points. Gold dropped 40. Would you rather be tied to something that drops 40 or drops 600? It's an incredible situation of stability. That's why you move to gold. Even when the market tanked and gold went down, it hardly moved. So you don't lose much and you make it up quickly. Where in the stock market, when stocks go down, now you think, oh God, how long is it going to take to recoup this? And I'm getting older. This is why you move to gold. This is the safe haven of gold. Okay? All right, the number to get me live, 888-961-0222. That's the number to get me live. I'm Kenny Michaels. This is Striking Gold. You can call Golden Crest Metals directly at 888-406-6222. These guys will get you done. They are fabulous. Best pricing anywhere in the gold business and the best buyback program as well. Or if you want me, the good-looking Kenny Michaels, and I'm telling you folks, when I say good-looking, ladies and gentlemen, listen, every day I look in the mirror, I get better looking every day. It's crazy. It's crazy. Okay, so you can go to kennysgoldquiz.com and I will help you personally get your cash and get your retirement account into gold. Gold is, this is it. The rally has started. The war is over. This is what gold and silver has been waiting for. Let's go, baby. All right, we got the Trump clip ready for you. I want you to hear this video. You can't hear a video, but you know what I mean. This was a video, and this is Trump talking about going to Fort Knox. This was about a week ago. Listen to this.
10: But you know, we're getting a little bit shaky. We're getting the yips on this stuff. Like, I want to find out. So we're going to open up the doors. I'm going to see if we have gold there. We want to find out. We're going to open the doors. We're going to inspect Fort Knox. We want to make sure that we actually have 400 tons of gold.
9: 400 tons of gold. Let's go, Mr. President. But did you hear what he said in the beginning? And I talked about this last week. Things are getting shaky. We're getting the yips. That's what he said. We're getting the yips. And as smart a man as I am, right, I'm thinking, what the heck are yips? Is that like a hive? Like, do I have to go to the doctor? Hey, doctor, do you have medication? I got yips on my arm. No, yips is anxiety. Yips is performance anxiety. That's what yips is. So if I translate what Trump said, well, we're getting the shakes or whatever he says, and we're getting the yips, we're getting anxiety. And I talked about this last week. I played this video last week. All right, now, I got a frog in my throat this morning. Listen to me. If he thinks we're in a difficult situation, and if he thinks we're getting anxiety, and if he's getting anxiety, where does the President of the United States, the President of the free world, the most powerful man in the world, where does he go when he gets anxiety? He goes to gold. He said, we're getting the yips. I'm going to go inspect Fort Knox. I'm going to verify my 400 tons of gold. Fabulous. Your own president is obsessed with gold.
10: But you know, we're getting a little bit shaky. We're getting the yips on this stuff.
9: Like, Yeah, we're getting the yips on this stuff. I love you, Mr. President. Ain't that the truth? I would imagine he is getting the yips. I would imagine inflation at its highest point since 2023 would give him the yips. I would imagine Bank of America coming out and saying the market is overinflated, expect a significant drop, would give him the yips. I suspect Warren Buffett selling all of his Bank of America stock because he says the market's making him nervous would give Trump the yips. I would imagine when the U.S. Justice Department is subpoenaing Chase, Bank of America, and Wells Fargo for closing accounts for political reasons would give the president the yips. I would imagine that poor 67-year-old man that inherited a 401k that got an $80,000 tax bomb gives him the yips. But guess what? The war is over. Oil prices are tumbling. That's pushing gold through the roof. Okay? Now these predictions of 8,000 at the end of the year, 10,000 at the end of the year are becoming real. We're here. Yes, we've been held back because of a fight with Iran, but that's over now. You saw what happened these last several days. Gold has exploded. Exploded. And all the talk is it only gets better from here. That doesn't change the fact the market is inflated. That doesn't change that. Okay? And everybody's expecting a significant drop in the market. There's too many red flags not to. Your own president said the market's too high. A correction would do it good. Sheesh. But guess what? Go to gold. Because when you go to gold, you're in safety. You're in safety when you go to gold. Okay? As I said earlier, 3 days ago or 5 days ago, whatever it was, the market dropped 1,100 points. Gold only dropped 90. Then 2 days later, the market dropped 600 points. Gold only dropped 40. That's the stability. That's the safe haven. When we're old like you and me, right? When we're seniors and we want to know our money's going to be there, that's what we want. We want something that if it's going to go down, it's going to go down very little. That's what we want. We want to, because that secures that our money will be there. That's what the Bible says. It's God's money, for crying out loud. All right, the number to get me live, 888-961-0222. 888-961-0222. I'm Kenny Mike, the good-looking Kenny Michaels. This is Striking Gold. You can also go to kennysgoldquiz.com, okay? And you can, if you want me to help you move your retirement account into gold and silver, now's the time, guys. It's a tax-free, penalty-free event. What a time to be in gold. Let's go. We've been waiting for the war to be over. It's over, and that is what's driving gold and silver through the roof. Okay. All right. Now, here's something I do want to mention, and we're going to bring on shortly our gold miner, okay? Actually, we have him on now. Actually, they already brought him on. Every week, I have someone that comes on this show who has had the experience of moving their retirement accounts with Golden Crest Metals. And let's go to the phones. We're going to go to line two. We'll talk to Tammy in Covington, Washington. Tammy, good morning.
11: Good morning.
9: How are you this morning?
11: I'm doing really well.

0: and we really enjoy listening to you and all the other testimonies.
1: Well, I really appreciate that. And you know what? I'm glad you had a good experience. You know, one of the things I say on my show a lot, and I say it almost every week, is when people are going to go buy gold and silver, right? Whether it's with cash, whether it's with a retirement account, you got to do your homework. There's a lot of companies that have famous people. Okay, none of them are as good looking as I am, but there's a lot of companies that have famous people that advertise for them. But just because a famous guy advertises doesn't mean they're a good company. Do your homework, do your reviews. I'm glad to hear you guys did, because it makes people feel comfortable, number one. Number two, you know, when people come on and become a testimonial on my show, you know, it's appreciated. But I'm very passionate about this, okay? And I've seen so many people get ripped off in the gold business. It's unbelievable how many companies are ripping off. And the problem is most people that buy gold are seniors. So now you've got these companies ripping off seniors, which irritates me because, number one, I'm a senior. Okay, that's number one. Number two is, as much as I don't want to admit it, I am. That's right. And you know, all you got to do is do your homework, okay? And one thing about me I will say is I tell it like it is. So, well, congrats on a great experience. I'm glad you and your husband had a good experience. I do know that Golden Crest has a policy that anybody that comes through my show gets some free silver. I'm sure you guys did that. How much free silver did you guys get?
0: I got 20,000, and I think he ended up with like 40,000, I think.
1: Wow, 40,000 and 20,000. $60,000 in free silver for tuning into the Brad Pitt of precious metals. Doesn't get too much better than that. Anyway, listen, I want to congratulate you. I want to congratulate you both. I do have one quick question for you, Tammy. There's a lot of people out there nervous about the stock market, obviously. There's a lot of people not making any money in the bank. People don't know where to turn. There's a lot of bad companies in the gold business. There's some good ones, but there's more bad ones than there are good. Is there any advice you would give to people? I know you guys were nervous about your retirement account prior to moving into gold and silver. Is there any advice you would give them?
0: Just do your diligence and check it out. Golden Crest seems to be our best move that we've ever done.
1: Well, good, good. I'm glad you guys are happy. Thanks again for being on the show. By the way, for being this week's gold miner, you and your husband are getting a case of Omaha steaks, courtesy of me. And you're getting Omaha steaks. And I think in this package of Omaha steaks, they have steaks. I think they have hamburger patties. I think they even have some hot dogs. So you guys are going to enjoy it. Hopefully you're not a vegetarian. Okay?
0: Oh, no. We're carnivores.
1: There you go. Have a great day and a wonderful weekend. Okay?
0: You too. Thank you very much.
1: You're welcome. Bye-bye. All right, the number to get me live, 888-961-0222. I'm Kenny Michaels. This is Striking Gold. Listen carefully, ladies and gentlemen. I'm telling you right now, okay? The central banks around the world are pushing Trump to reprice gold. Trump is taking in gold. The banks are taking in gold. Everything's going to gold. Now I'm hearing there's going to be a gold debit card coming out. Everything is attached to gold. If things are attached to gold, what does that tell you? It's the new way, right? So is your IRA attached to gold? I don't mean gold stock. Gold stock is what we call trash, garbage, poo-poo. We don't want gold stock. We want the physical stuff. Okay? Olivia Newton-John hit it on the head when she said, let's get physical, physical. We want physical gold. That's what she said. We want physical. So if the whole world is headed that way, if they're attaching debit cards to gold, they're attaching their money to gold. Okay, Trump is checking out Fort Knox. The National Bank of Georgia just bought $100 million worth of gold.

0: Are you? Are you attached to gold? Okay? Nothing out there, listen carefully on this show before we go to break. There's nothing out there people are promoting heavier than gold. And where else can you move into safety and get growth? You know, normally you move into a safe investment, and the guy that moves you into it's going to say, now keep in mind, this is a safe investment. So it's not going to go up much, it's not going to go down much, but it's safe. Your money's safe. That's what most people will think with a safe investment. Yeah, well, the Lord has other plans. His safe investment is booming. And now we're going to see the run we've been waiting for now that the war is over. Okay, I've been waiting for this day. I've been waiting to do a show when the war has ended, where gold prices have tumbled, and then turn around and soar, and oil prices have now tumbled, and that's what's soaring gold. Gold has exploded now. Here we go. Of course, gold went down while oil prices were going up because the money hungry were running to oil, figuring they'd make a quick buck real fast. But those days are over. Those days are over. The war has ended, oil's tumbling, and the Lord's money is soaring. Let's go. 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They're there right now. They'll help you. Can call right this minute. All right, the number to get me live is 888-961-0222. We got the amazing Wendy on phones. Give us a call. We're going to take a quick break. When we come back, we're going to talk about your money in the bank as well. We'll be right back.
1: You know, we're getting a little bit shaky. We're getting the yips on this stuff. Like, I want to find out. So we're going to open up the doors.
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0: All right, we are back. I'm Kenny Michaels. This is Striking Gold. Welcome back to the show. The number to get me live, 888-961-0222. That's the number here to the studio, or you can go to kennysgoldquiz.com. We have the amazing Wendy on phones. Feel free to call in if you have questions about moving your cash or moving your retirement account into physical gold and silver. You can call in here and I'll take your call live on air and we'll talk about it. One thing about this show is I love educating people, okay? And your questions to me help educate those that are too shy to call in. All right, the number to get me live, 888-961-0222. All right, so cash in the bank, you hear me talk about it every week. I stay on this topic for a reason. Because the banks pay nothing. They send us a tax form at the end of the year on the nothing that they pay us. Then we pay tax on the nothing that we earned, and then we end up with nothing. Think about that. The bank pays us nothing. Then they send us a tax form on the nothing we earned. Then we pay tax on the nothing we earned, and then we get nothing. Okay? That's money in the bank. Now you've got the U.S. Justice Department subpoenaing banks like Chase, Bank of America, and Wells Fargo over closing accounts for political reasons. What the hell is that about? A bank closes your account because you have a different political view that you think that gives the bank the right to close your account? What scum? What scum? What a scum bank that is. And the fact that the Justice Department is subpoenaing the big banks over this tells you where our banking industry's at. I get the fact we're all stuck with a bank account. I get it. We all need it, right? You can't even function in life without a bank account, right? Got to pay bills. Got to write checks. Got to have some money in the bank. I get it. But what you don't have to do is you don't have to tie your money up for a year or 6 months or 2 years in something that they say is called a CD. CD. The hell is that? I know what it stands for. I'm not stupid. It's a certificate of deposit. What the hell I need a certificate for to make a deposit? The hell I need that for? The bank says, well, if you let us give you this certificate of deposit, we get to hold on to your money for a whole year, sir, and then we'll give you 3%. Am I supposed to be impressed by that or what? No, thanks. I'd rather take my money from the bank, and I'd rather put it into physical gold. And gold's paying 40% in the last year, not 3. And silver's paying 120% in the last year, not 3. And I don't need a certificate. I get the real stuff. That's why you move the gold. If you are going to tie money up in something like a high yield savings, a money market, a CD, you're going to do all this stuff. Thinking, oh, I'm going to better the interest I earn. What good is it? The interest you earn goes on a tax form. That tax form goes to your accountant. Your accountant sends that tax form to the government, and the government says, hey, got to pay tax on this money, bud. That's what it says. But when you take that money and you put it into gold, there's no tax form. There's no accountant involved. There's no Uncle Sam involved. Nobody's involved. Does that not make more sense? And you're in possession of the metal. Let me go one step further. If you did that and then you passed away and you're in gold and silver, guess what? Your heirs inherit that money privately with no government involvement. But if you're in your so-called CD or your money market or your high yield account that you're so impressed with at 2% and 3%, and then you pass away, guess what? There's now Uncle Sam's involved in the inheritance. It's crazy. It's crazy. This is why you move to safety, safe haven. Gold is the number one safe haven in the world, and it's a money-making safe haven. See, there are investments you can go into that are safe, but they don't make any money. And then there's investments that make money, but aren't very safe. How about the best of both worlds? Think about it. You can have your cake and eat it too, and it's not even your birthday. You can have your cake and eat it too. You can have safety. You can have low risk. You can have low tax in retirement accounts by moving to gold. And in cash, you can have safety. You can have very low risk and no tax by taking your cash and moving into gold. When you invest in anything else, it's either I'm going to make money and take my chances, or I'm not going to take my chances, but I'm not going to make any money. Those are your options. And then there's something brighter than that, physical gold. And now we're rallying. Finally, gold is rallying. Finally. Okay? So, again, why is Trump going to Fort Knox? I'm big on this Fort Knox thing because it's where we're headed. Listen, the Jerusalem Post had an article about a month ago, maybe longer, that said the central banks around the world, that means all the countries around the world who are hoarding gold and silver, are pushing Trump for a repricing. And he sees what's going on in this country. And he sees the debt we're under, and he sees all that stuff, and he says, you know, oh, things are getting a little shaky. We're getting the yips.
1: You know, we're getting a little bit shaky. We're getting the yips on this stuff. Like, I want to find out. So we're going to open up the doors. I'm going to see if we have gold there. We want to find out. We're going to open the doors. We're going to inspect Fort Knox. We want to make sure that we actually have 400 tons of gold.
0: Can you imagine repricing 400 tons of gold? Can you imagine when he does that? Listen. The last president, and I said this last week, and I want to stay on this for just a minute. The last president to reprice gold was Roosevelt. He repriced it 75% higher. Here's basically how it works. Roosevelt pulled gold off the market at a certain price. 48 hours later, brought it back on at a much higher price, 75% higher. That was then. Roosevelt's also the last president to inspect Fort Knox. So is that coinky-dinky? I don't know. But with everything going on in the world, why is Trump so hell-bent on Fort Knox? Because the world has gone to gold as the number one top reserve asset. It used to be treasury bills. It's over. They're not going to paper anymore as the reserve asset. They've gone to gold. It's now become number one. He knows that. He's no dummy. Trump didn't get to where he is by being a dummy. Okay, he ain't no dummy, this guy. Okay? And he knows what he's doing. And even China, who's not necessarily our friend, per se, even China is hoarding so much gold. Hoarding so much gold that even they're pushing Trump to reprice it. So imagine if Trump were to do what Roosevelt did, take it off the market, bring it back on 48 hours later, even 75% higher. That makes gold almost 9,000 an ounce. Do you want to own it then or do you want to own it now? So when it happens, you boom. That's what you want to do. You want to own it now. You don't want to wait till it gets to 9,000. You'll get a lot less ounces for your money. You want to take advantage of this. Why is Trump so hell-bent on gold? And listen to this. The state of Florida has officially legalized gold and silver coins as legal currency starting July 1st of this year. So starting July of this year, gold and silver coins in Florida are legalized currency. The state of Florida. Mickey Mouse has legalized gold and silver coins as currency in our own country. So if you're still sitting in paper, you're going to lose. You're going to lose in taxes. You're going to lose. You're going to be dealing with volatility. Listen, you can put your IRA and your 401k into stocks and go for a roller coaster ride like you don't really want to be on. And if you're 30 years old, have at it. Have at it, baby. But if you are 55 and up and you have a retirement account, you move to gold. What other investment is there that does this? It is the number one safe haven in the world. So it's a very low risk investment. At the same time, when you take money out of a precious metals IRA, you save a lot in tax. At the same time, it's growing like crazy. At the same time, it's being pushed by our president, by all of his actions, by all the things he's doing. By this video that I played of Fort Knox, by the yips. Okay? He says people were getting the yips.
1: You know, we're getting a little bit shaky. We're getting the yips on this stuff. Like,
0: yeah, there you go. We're getting the yips on this stuff. You know what he means by this stuff? Meaning that, hey, listen, there's a lot happening in the world. Our dollar is sinking. Our dollar is worthless. Inflation's hitting a four-year high. People are getting nervous. So that means people are getting the yips. So Trump says, hey, in a roundabout way, even he's getting a little bit of the yip. So he says, you know what? I'm going to God's money. I'm going to Fort Knox. I'm checking it out. 400 tons of gold.
1: We're going to inspect Fort Knox. We want to make sure that we actually have 400 tons of gold.
0: 400 tons of gold. Can you imagine? Anyway, listen, ladies and gentlemen. Moving a retirement account into gold and silver is having your cake and eating it too. And the owner's manual we're supposed to live by, we don't all do, right? But the Lord, our Bible says, it is divine wealth, it is divine peace. Okay? And we have a situation in the world where everyone has dumped the U.S. Treasury, and the reserve asset countries around the world feel comfortable with is, you named it, silver and gold. Bank of America calling for silver at 300. Silver and gold are now on a tear because the war is over. I said that earlier in this show. Oil prices have tumbled. Gold is soaring. Let's go. Can you imagine if gold keeps going, and then Trump comes out and goes, all right, I'm pulling gold off, putting it back on 48 hours later. I'm going to reprice gold. Kaboom. Okay, if he reprices it the same percentage rate Roosevelt did, That takes gold to 9,000. Wow. Wow. And what I love about Golden Crest medals is they don't gouge you in cost of gold and silver. So call them 888-406-6222. 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You get more ounces. 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Okay, best buyback program in the industry. No complaints with the Better Business Bureau. They do business the right way. 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Now, so money in the bank. Now we have our banks being subpoenaed by the U.S. Justice Department because they're closing accounts due to political reasons. So since when does my bank account, or my political affiliation, I should say, since when should that affect my bank account? You see, but when you have gold and silver, I don't care if you're Democrat, I don't care if you're Republican, I don't care if you're green, I don't care if you're purple, I could care less. And gold doesn't discriminate. For banks to close accounts because you have a different political affiliation than what the bank believes is horrendous. 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It's a corrupt organization. The federal banking system is corrupt. 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They're snitches. 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And you get suckered into it thinking, well, I'm insured here. Really? 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And you get me, the good-looking Kenny Michaels. When I say good-looking, folks, I am not joking. Every morning I get up. you know, I get ready for the day like everybody else does, and I'm brushing my teeth, and when I'm done spitting out the toothpaste, I'm like, Lord, you look better than you did yesterday. It's crazy. I'm soaring with gold and silver. Gold and silver's soaring, and I'm soaring. Gold and silver's good looking, and I'm good looking. All right, listen to me. I'm going to end the show by talking about something. Many people reach out to me on a weekly basis and say, Mr. Michaels, I'm a conservative guy, or I'm a conservative woman, or my wife and I are conservative. I love that because they're lying to me. How do I know? Well, where's your IRA, sir? Oh, my IRA's with Charles Schwab. Oh, so you're in stocks, right? You can't be conservative and be in stocks. That's like saying I'm a virgin, but I'm pregnant. That's only happened once. Not possible. It's not possible. Well, I guess it's possible through inseminations and all these things nowadays, but you know what I mean. You can't be conservative in your 60s and say, well, I'm in stocks. Stocks are anything but conservative. And if your financial guy says, well, you know, you're in conservative stocks. Oh, really? So when the market tanked 1,100 points the other day, your conservative stocks tumbled with everything else. You want to see conservative? Watch this. When the market dropped 1,100 points the other day, gold dropped 90. Let me say it again. The market dropped 1,100. Gold dropped only 90. Then 2 days later, the market dropped 600. Gold dropped 40. If I'm conservative, I would much rather have my retirement account, think about this, in something that drops 90 and 40 on their worst days than 1,100 and 600. I lose more at the 1,100 and 600 than I do at the 90 and the 40. Also, how long will it take me to recoup the 90 and the 40? Much shorter time than it will to recoup the 1,100 and the 600 I lost. Common sense. That's conservative. And for the first time that I can remember, you can invest in something that's conservative, safe, low risk, and is booming. You get the best of both worlds. Warren Buffett sold his Bank of America stock. Why? He was the largest shareholder of Bank of America. Why did he get rid of all of it? Because he's no dummy. He knows they're corrupt. He sees what's going on in the banking system. And coinky dinky, he's the largest owner of silver in the world. Everybody's moving to precious metals. 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Ladies and gentlemen, I'm Kenny Michaels. This is Striking Gold. Let's go. Gold and silver's on a tear. It's soaring. Oil's going down. It's time to move it. Get your retirement account. Get your cash into physical metals. I'm Kenny Michaels. I'm the host of Striking Gold. We'll see you next week. God bless.
1: But you know, we're getting a little bit shaky. We're getting the yips on this stuff. Like, I want to find out. So we're going to open up the doors. I'm going to see if we have gold there. We want to find out. We're going to open the doors. We're going to inspect Fort Knox. We want to make sure that we actually have 400 tons of gold.

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0: thank you so much for joining the Sue Freeze Show. And I'm just so thankful, so honored to be with you today. And we have an amazing guest with me today. I cannot wait for her to start talking because I just love how she says what she says. And listen, you've just got to pay attention because she has such wisdom that it's amazing. So Crystal is an international transformational facilitator in experiential leadership training. She's an author and platform speaker. Although professionally in the personal development field since 2012, Crystal was raised by an international leading trainer in the leadership and character development field, Brian Klemmer, who I knew. And I really appreciated what he brought to the table. I mean, he is a legend in his own time and legacy moving on. She has gone on to become co-owner of his training company since his tragic passing in 2011. She has done trainings in multiple countries. She speaks on platforms, interactive group settings, and podcasts. She is the marketing director for Klemmer. She is committed to continuing the legacy of Klemmer Leadership Seminars as it continues to positively impact lives all around the world. I so welcome you, Crystal, to this show today. And it's taken a while for us to get here. We've talked about it, and here you are. I'm so excited that you're here.
1: I feel like we've talked about this for years, and it is finally coming to fruition. I'm very excited. I know.
0: Me too. I'm so excited. And listen, I'm coming from a very high place. And I'm coming from there because I just came from one of their week seminars. I don't know, seminars, conference,
1: training,
0: whatever you want to call it.
1: Training, whatever you want to call it.
0: Yes. And my son went also. And I'm not allowed to really talk about it. But I can tell you that my life has changed forever. And the experience I had, and I'm going to continue to learn from it, they say, for up to 5 years. And I believe that because I'm still having revelations, and it's only been like 3 days, but it's like so clear in my mind because it's experiential learning. It's not where you're reading from a book and seeing things on a PowerPoint. You're actually experiencing it firsthand from your point of view. And it's hard to explain all of that, but I'm telling you, there is nobody that is listening right now that shouldn't actually attend these workshops,
1: yeah.
0: seminars, whatever
1: yeah.
0: you want to call them. And there's a weekend one, and then there's week ones, and I highly recommend it, and it's going to go on my website. So if you're curious about more about it, I want to make sure that that's available to you because it's a gift that just keeps on giving. Exactly. It is a gift that keeps on giving, and I want to keep giving this gift, and you deserve it, and you need to do it. And I'm going to say that because I believe there's nobody that shouldn't take advantage of what is offered. So Crystal,
1: yeah.
0: What would you say about this? How would you explain it? I mean, it's a big thing,
1: but
0: how would you explain it?
1: How would I explain it? It's interesting you said, I don't really know what portion of it I should or shouldn't talk about.
0: Right.
1: And that's because we specialize in live experiential trainings. That's what we do, which means most people don't want to give away the end of the movie is all it's about, right?
0: Right.
1: And that's the bread and butter is you being in an experience so that you can see your belief systems in real time. Notice your feelings, notice your behaviors. And when you have an experience, you can change a subconscious belief system in an instant, whereas slow transformation over time happens through motivation or through how-tos, but those in and of themselves don't create exponential immediate change. That happens at the heart.
0: Yes.
1: And that's what we do. We specialize in live experiential trainings,
0: which are so much deeper. It's because it's experiential and it is the heart. It's not up here.
1: Yeah.
0: It's not here. It's not head knowledge.
1: It's not.
0: It's heart knowledge.
1: And it's not the same for any two people.
0: True.
1: Two people can experience the same exercise and create two totally different revelations. And
0: so
1: you and
0: true.
1: I both being believers, I believe God meets you there
0: yes.
1: and speaks to you individually.
0: Absolutely.
1: And when you have that kind of revelation, it's not, it's personal. It's personal
0: right.
1: mastery. It's personal.
0: And it allows us to be in it and stay in it for a while with the facilitators there to guide us. Because we might, sometimes they have share time, you know, where mm-hmm. you can get up and share about the value you've taken away from it or the experience you've had. And everybody, as you said, has a different experience.
1: Mm-hmm.
0: But when the sharing happens, it's like something might click that really, we didn't really understand what was going on at the moment. But somebody else shares and it's like, oh yeah, oh yeah.
1: There it is.
0: Yeah. That's so good. So good.
1: So good.
0: And when you leave there, you don't want to leave.
1: Yeah.
0: Because you have some new special, special deep friends. The relationships that are built, it's... I've got people in my address book that I didn't have before, and we've already communicated since we've been gone like 2 days. And it's just wonderful to have that. And I know that there's certain people that I met there that we got vulnerable with each other, and now I can lean on them and know that it's a safe place for me. And how many of us need that?
1: Totally.
0: And maybe we don't have that any other place. And, you know, as you grow in your faith and you grow in your relationship, there's going to be some people that might be left behind because they're not up, they're not where you're at, and they might not understand the language you're even speaking.
1: Totally.
0: And so it's important that we run and be with people that can hold us accountable and make us better people. And so I would say there is nobody, and my son said this, Tyson said this, I said, what do you think about so-and-so and so-and-so? Do you think we should, you know, suggest this? Do you think they'd get something out of it? And he, in his quiet spirit, he's very quiet and intentional with his thinking and very literal. And he turns to me, he's driving, I'm in the passenger seat, and he goes, do you know anybody that wouldn't benefit from this program? And I'm like, oh my gosh, actually, no, there is nobody that wouldn't benefit from this program. But just like a... addicts, you know, people that have addictions, they have to identify that they have a problem. It's like if you don't identify that maybe there is something here for you, then you might miss it.
1: Totally.
0: You might miss it. And so sometimes people might come and it takes them a while, or maybe they won't have a layer tearing off to where they're vulnerable enough to receive that maybe there is something different here for you. Yeah. Maybe there's a different set of glasses, which is Brian Klemmer. I just remember him the first time doing the glasses thing. Let's put on a new color of glasses. And you put that color on and you're looking through pink glasses or you're looking through blue. Things don't look the same.
1: Yeah.
0: And it's just that aha moment where you're going, oh my gosh, there is another way to think about this. There's another way to believe. I will say for me with, you know, being an owner of the company and having employees, it's that you cannot change, I cannot change a person's belief system.
1: Mm-hmm.
0: And that belief system causes them to react in a certain way because of their belief system. But maybe their belief system isn't correct. Maybe if they had a different set of glasses on, maybe if they had a different belief program, that would change the whole thing for them.
1: Totally. And I can't tell you what set of sunglasses or what belief system you have. If I tell you about yours, we'll just argue about it.
0: Right.
1: Because you can only see it from yours.
0: Yes.
1: And I am seeing it from mine.
0: Right.
1: The best way to discover beliefs is to actually get into an environment where you get to have your own revelation of what your belief systems are.
0: Yes.
1: Which creates fast change.
0: It so does.
1: It does.
0: I mean, it's instant. You're
1: it's
0: right.
1: Instant.
0: It's instant.
1: It's instant.
0: Because it's an aha moment.
1: Yep. Now, the revelation is immediate.
0: Yes.
1: The new neural pathway takes time.
0: Yes.
1: So sometimes
0: talk
1: people
0: about
1: get,
0: that.
1: Well, sometimes
0: talk
1: people get frustrated because the moment I take off a set of sunglasses, I can see things differently than I ever did before. I can see opportunities where I didn't see them before. I can see solution where I didn't see them before. I see problems. Everything looks different when you have a revelation. And we have practiced how we show up in the world over and over and over again. And so we have implied agreements with people about who we are or how we operate.
0: Right.
1: We have normal structures of how we live our life. And even though I now see differently than I ever saw before, I know I want to make a different choice. Sometimes it's easy to fall into the pattern of the old neural pathway.
0: Yes.
1: And it takes time to build a new one. So I always tell people the revelation is immediate and the new habit takes practice. Don't quit while you're in the practice because the revelation is there and real.
0: But you have to be aware of it to begin with or you can't make a change.
1: Or you'll never make a change.
0: You'll never make a change. And a habit takes 21 days. It's been proven. It takes 21 days to change a habit.
1: Yeah.
0: At least that's what I've been told.
1: Told. Yep.
0: Yes.
1: I've seen lots of different research.
0: Yes.
1: That's definitely the most popular.
0: Yes. Okay. So we'll go with that.
1: We'll go with
0: 21
1: it.
0: Days.
1: Absolutely.
0: I tell my employees that it takes 21 days to create
1: days
0: a habit.
1: Yeah.
0: Yes.
1: Absolutely.
0: That is so awesome. How did you discover your passion or experiential leadership and subconscious belief systems?
1: So it came from my dad because
0: yes.
1: I had the opportunity to grow up in this kind of training. What I thought was so incredible about my dad is he never forced it and he never, Like, he didn't try to tell me about my sunglasses before he let me do the entire experience.
2: Wow.
1: But he used all of the tools that we have, like, you know, handling resentment and being a great listener, things like that. He embodied really beautifully. When I went to college, I had a really rough college experience. I just chose for that to be a really hard time in my life. And I came back to these trainings and these tools and had my own kind of butterfly coming out of the cocoon moment, if you will, transformed. And then it was personal for me. There was an overcoming in that for me.
2: Yes.
1: And I got to be with other adults having this different, because everybody's transformation is different.
2: Right.
1: And it's not a one-off thing.
2: Right.
1: Everybody has their own. And to watch it be so sustainable over time is really inspiring.
2: Sure.
1: And for me to get to be in a room with people, we just got out of a training on Saturday night. Yeah. I have been getting text messages since I left about people's revelation, their breakthrough, what they're walking home with, what their new pattern is. That doing it for myself and experiencing it other people is borderline addicting. I mean, it's incredible to be a part of.
2: It's a high. It has to be an adrenaline rush and a heart rush.
1: Yeah.
2: It's a heart rush because some of the things that we experienced, I'm just thinking, oh my gosh. A couple things with what you said, and then I've got my things and I hope I remember, but you said you chose a tough time for your college time. You chose it. I think that's an interesting choice of words.
1: It's an interesting choice of words.
2: Yes. So explain that explain that. You chose it. Why would anybody choose difficult?
1: Yeah. I don't think that I chose it at a conscious level.
2: Exactly.
1: I don't think that I said, I really want this to be a difficult time in my life. And at some level, I was more committed to fitting in. I was more committed to really a false sense of freedom. I was more committed to being a rebel. Like, I made choices that led me to an experience that was hard. I don't think that I did that in a conscious way. And I had deep sunglasses, as we've been talking about, running, that overrode anything else I said I wanted. I say I chose it because it puts me back in a place of personal responsibility around the experience instead of being victim to that time in my life, which I just don't believe is true.
2: Right. And so often in my walk, I don't normally go victim because I feel like I have a responsibility to my decisions and how I think about things.
1: Yeah.
2: And there's always another way we could look at something. There's more than one way to skin a cat, my mom used to say, which is weird. I don't want to skin a cat. But in reality, it's like there's more than one way to do something. And so we look at what's the best option. So if you have all your options in front of you, which is what I do with Ecola, is having all the options, then people can choose what's best for them based on their needs or their concerns. And so we can do that too, but we have to know what the choices are.
1: Well, and sometimes just because you don't think you have other options doesn't mean you don't.
2: Exactly. And that's so true.
1: And that's the unpacking portion.
2: Right. Right. And I knew I would forget the other part of what I was going to say. So it's okay. We'll just keep going.
1: It'll come back.
2: So can you share a transformative moment where you saw a significant shift in someone's life through your work? I can't wait to hear this.
1: I have so many.
2: I know. I know. I mean, I saw it. I saw it with my own eyes. And to see that, 120 people, how many were in there?
1: 121 new students. 121. And 25 returning as well.
2: Yes, 121 people. And just to see every single like circle of groups and just what was going on. It was, I don't know if everybody feels this way, but I want to make an impact. I want it to be significant. And being in that room, I just felt like, I want to be part of this. I want to be part of this. I want to know more. I want to be more. Like you said, it's addicting.
1: Yeah.
2: And then it's a rush.
1: Yeah. And
2: you know,
1: any kind of positive impact is.
2: Exactly. When we're put in a position of impact, which, listen, everybody, you are.
1: You are.
2: Everyone was created for a purpose. We talked about that in this group. It's our purpose, like understanding what our purpose is on this earth. And usually it's things that you're good at because God gave you those gifts. He gave you those things that make you good at something. And so that's kind of helps you. But knowing what you want, what makes you that light just shines so bright and passionate. What are you passionate about? and seeing people transformed. I talk about that. You will be transformed by the renewing of your what? Mind, right? That's what it says in Matthew. You'll be transformed. And the butterfly is such a symbol of what she was talking about, you know, you're in the cocoon, and then you break out of the cocoon and you become this butterfly. I mean, it's so amazing, that transformation that happens. And investing in anything that's going to bring light to your subject matter, your life, that's going to help you with your leadership, because even if you think you're not a leader, you are, right,
1: totally.
2: Crystal? I look at the grandkids I have, and you know, they're watching everything. They're watching everything. And you don't even have to say it. They are, you know, duplicating what they see. And so we are all leaders, no matter what position you're in currently, bloom where you're planted. But also just understand, someone's watching you.
1: Yeah.
2: They're watching what you do, they're listening to what you say. And if we can improve upon that by investing in ourselves, mm-hmm. so that we can be more for the people that we touch, then why not? Why would someone not want to do that?
1: Yeah.
2: It is work.
1: It is work.
2: It is work.

0: that. There's something. Amen. It was put in you because it was meant to bless people.
1: Yes.
0: And a lot of us get frustrated in the middle when we don't see progress happening, or we feel like our circumstances don't line up, or name the situation, and we begin to allow the dream to die.
1: Yes.
0: And it's going, it's okay to dream again. It's okay to see something bigger for your life again. It's okay to be beautifully, fully whelmed with the possibility of something different than you have right now.
2: Everyone has a light, and he's saying to not snuff it. Don't let anyone or anything snuff out that light. It shouldn't be covered so the light goes out. It needs to be showing. It needs to be glowing. And that's you. Yeah. You have a light, and let it shine.
0: Yeah.
2: Yes.
0: So much so.
2: Yes.
0: So much so.
2: How do you incorporate your faith in Jesus into your leadership practice?
0: Into the leadership practice. This is a beautiful dance that I get to play, honestly, because we have our company, our mission statement is to create bold, ethical leaders who will create a world that works for everyone with no one left out. Which is quite frankly, like, feels like an overwhelming, impossible mission.
2: It sounds like it to me.
0: And that's the point. It's so big that I never wake up in the morning and go, I don't know what to do today. that's never going to run out.
2: Right.
0: And that was my dad's mission statement, and we haven't changed it since he passed 14 years ago. And we're still on mission, and he left us as a 500-year plan. So we're going to be going for a long, long time.
2: That's a legacy.
0: We got 470 more years to go and counting. Yeah. And the way we incorporate is that what we do is leadership, and it's kingdom principle-based. Period. They all come back to that. And we have designed our entire training that it's for everyone. So you don't need to be a person of faith to be in our room. And that's not a requirement to do our training. And we will speak the language of faith in certain rooms for certain people, because that's the language that supports them in their growth.
2: Right.
0: And my dad used to always say there's a difference between knowing the king and knowing kingdom principles. And some people know the king, but they don't walk in kingdom principles. And some people know kingdom principles, but they don't know the king.
2: Right.
0: So we feel like our position on the field is to really get kingdom principles into people's hands.
2: Yes.
0: And we do that in a public setting all the time. My favorite part about my faith, and I really believe everybody has a different,
2: right,
0: different, you have a different, I love sports. I don't know if you love sports, but I love sports. Mm-hmm. And every player on a team has a different position to play. And I watch my little boys play baseball. And if my boy is supposed to be at shortstop and he's trying to run to get the ball at first, it doesn't work.
2: Right.
0: So I believe our position on the field is for people who, everyone, as it's for everyone with no one left out. And we love to create space for people to explore that there is a God, and to allow God to do the work from there. That's how my faith shows up in what we do, is more in giving people an opening to explore.
2: I'm really into this. You know, I'm speak God, and I'm bold about my faith.
0: I love that.
2: And I do too, and it feels good. But sometimes people, I don't want to have anybody feel uncomfortable. So I'm sensitive to people.
0: You can't avoid that, though.
2: I know, but I am sensitive to it.
0: Yeah.
2: You know, so I am. And in the workplace, you know, I have to be sensitive to that too.
0: Yeah.
2: So I will pray, and I'll tell people, you don't have to join. It's okay. Don't feel anything. Yeah. But I am going to bow my head, and I'm going to pray. If you want to join me, fine.
0: Yeah.
2: If you don't, that's fine too.
0: Too.
2: So I just leave it there.
0: Yeah.
2: And So I
0: Which
2: feel that
0: wonderful.
2: I'm being true to me of who I am.
0: Totally.
2: And my position.
0: Yeah.
2: And I'm also honoring and being sensitive to other people.
0: Absolutely.
2: And I think you guys do that very well.
0: Thank you.
2: Yeah. I think you do it very well.
0: I think there's always going to be, like you said.
2: Yeah.
0: I don't want to make people uncomfortable.
2: Right.
0: I don't know that I can control whether or not they're comfortable. And everyone's welcome in that. Like, but I would say that regardless of what platform I was on, because my honest and true belief is Jesus loves you and wants a relationship with you. And that has, that has nothing to do with my, and I don't need to start there, because sometimes people have, even that is, and I'll have people come all the way through the training and go, something's different about you.
2: I love that.
0: And then it's like, well,
2: I hope they say that about me.
0: I think,
2: I do.
0: Where I would start. Yeah. So let me.
2: Yeah. So we have 1 minute left, so I don't think we really have time to get into a big, long discussion, but I will give a cliffhanger for after the break. So we will be back after that. But what's one belief about yourself you had to unlearn to become who you

0: are now. And I'm curious to know what that one, I'm sure there's more than one, because I know there's plenty. But I would like to know the one that you're going to talk about. I'm curious to know what that's going to be.
1: Absolutely.
0: So we just thank you so much for listening to the first half of a two-part segment of Crystal Zellmer. Clemmer, the Crystal Clemmer. Yes, I'm used to her as Crystal Clemmer, and now she's married, so that's where Zellmer comes in. And yeah, we will be back with more of her, and I'm so excited to have the second half. It's just going to get deeper and better as we move on. So just know that. So we will be back with more of the Sue Freeze Show right after this brief break. Have you noticed more insects or rodents in your yard? Or maybe in your home?
2: Warmer weather means it's mating season.
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0: Thank you, Ecola Termite and Pest Control, for sponsoring this show. 15 years on the air, can hardly believe that. 15 years on the air, and I just feel, you know, when they asked me to do this, because it wasn't in my wheelhouse, I mean, I wasn't thinking about being a show host. You know, I was running Ecola, and they said after 10 years of advertising that they felt that I should have my own show. So here I am 15 years later. And at that time, I'm glad I was seated, because it probably would have fallen over. And I said, I'm working 16-hour days. When am I going to fit it in? Number one. What am I going to call it? And what in the heck am I going to talk about? And 15 years later, I'm still here, and I still have plenty to talk about. And the reason is because life happens. It is a journey. And in walking through this life, a long time ago in my marriage, I was anxious beyond anxious. And it was because I felt like I needed to fix everything, like right now. Anybody feel like that out there? I just felt like I needed to take a hold and fix whatever's broken and fix it. And some things just take time. And some things aren't fixable because we can't change another human being. But what we can do is offer a chance for them to get a spotlight on them and decide if maybe there's something they could do to be a better person, a better human, because there's people watching and they are impacting other people just like you are. And so that's the best we can do, is just offer them, you know, it says to seek godly counsel. And I believe in that. I believe there's people out there that will give you wrong information and wrong advice. So you want to make sure that you're going to the right person to get the information and the guidance and the accountability that you need. And I think this is a great opportunity to do that with this organization. And so we are hiring at Ecola. I just want to let you know that. And if you are interested in a new career, not a job, but a new career, we would love to talk to you. If you have a great attitude, we want to talk to you. If you are agile and you're physically fit, we want to talk to you. And that's, it's just because it's a tedious physical job and you get really dirty. And if you don't mind getting dirty, that's another one. So just know that. E. coli, termite, and pest control would love to talk with you. 877-332-BUGS and call us and we'll talk to you there. In the first segment, I introduced her, and I'm just going to give you a little bit here. Crystal Zellmer Klimmer is, I have to put that in there, Crystal, I'm sorry, it's just,
1: totally
0: I have to.
1: Fine.
0: She is with us and is part two, and I'm just going to tell you that she's an international transformational facilitator and experiential leadership training author and platform speaker. She's been doing this since 2012, and she is amazing. And I've known her a long time. And her dad started this Klimmer program. And I met him a long, long time ago at a Harrison event in Hawaii. And he went to heaven in 2011. And I just realized it was 2011. And in 2011, I think I missed when this happened. And the reason was, is I was bucked off my horse and I shattered my leg, and it took me 6 months in a wheelchair and a lot of learning how to walk all over again, and not knowing if I was going to be able to walk, because the surgeon said that we could come out of the surgery and it could be that you won't be able to walk. And I said, you don't understand. I'm a competitive dancer. I love to water ski. I love to horseback ride. I love to do all these things. Are you the best surgeon? Because if you're not, can you please bring the best surgeon in here? Because I got to know that my leg's going to be completely healed. And I have to tell you now, 14 years later, I'm getting goosebumps right now, but 14 years later, I am dancing. I'm water skiing. I am motorcycle riding. I'm doing all the things that I used to do with no hesitation, but it took a long time for me to get back up on that horse again. It's taken me 2 years to get on the horse. Actually, it's taken me 12 years to get back up on the horse again, but I'm on the horse again. Different horse, obviously. That horse that bucked me is long gone, but I'm on a different horse, and this horse is amazing, and I just feel so grateful and thankful. And one thing that really stands out for me in that time, as I wrote my book during that time, because usually I didn't have time to lay and sit and write a book. But one thing that really stood out is that my belief system of believing that I'm getting better every day, even though my leg was not telling me that. Mm-hmm. It wasn't telling me I was getting better every day, but my mind, people would say, oh, how's your bad leg? And I'm like, I don't have a bad leg. I have a healing leg. And I had a metal plate, 10 pins in there, 16 hours, two surgeons to get my leg back together again. I felt like Humpty Dumpty. And all I can say is I just kept saying, I'm getting better every day. And you know what I'm saying right now? Is that I'm getting better every day. And not with my leg. My leg is fine. Thank you, God. What a miracle. Me, personally, inside and out, I'm getting better every day. And you can be saying that, too. Yeah. And you can take the initiative. You can take what you need to take or do what you need to do to be better every day. And if that's your goal, to strive for excellence, not perfection, mm-hmm. I have no holes in my hands.
1: Yeah.
0: Okay? I'm never going to be perfect. But I can strive for excellence every day, and that's what I'm doing. I want to be better today than I was yesterday. And isn't that a really wonderful goal? And I would like for you to take that on yourself. If you don't feel that way and you just feel like, woe is me, you feel like, you just don't understand, Sue. You don't understand what I'm going through. You don't understand what's happening in my life. Maybe I do, maybe I don't. We all have our story. But I can tell you that, get up, get back on. Get up, get back on. And one way to do it is to be with my guest right now. Her name is Crystal, and she has some things to tell you. And, you know, I think it's really wise for you to listen carefully and maybe take action, because you can listen all day long. I have a lot of people that are really smart, and they have the intellect. But you know what they lack? Intentional action.
1: Yeah.
0: Taking the action that needs to happen in order to make a difference in this world. Do you want to be that? If you desire that at all, if there's a little like something in your heart, something that's just saying something to you, listen to it. Okay. So Crystal, I'm so glad you're with me today, and I just want more of you. I really want to spend more time with you, Crystal, because I think you have a lot of so much wisdom, and I just want to learn. I want to learn. And a good leader is humble and teachable. And I'm humble and I'm teachable, and I want to learn more from you. And so I have you on the show because I want my listeners to learn more too. Okay, is that okay with you?
1: Absolutely. I'm honored to be here.
0: So I'm honored that you're here.
1: It's so good.
0: Okay.
1: And this is the beginning place of many more.
0: I hope so.
1: That.
0: What's one belief about yourself you had to unlearn to become who you are now?
1: And this, I loved this question because that there's so many.
0: Yes, me
1: not
0: too.
1: Not just one. And I unlearned some that were not getting me what I said I wanted. And then it turns out the new belief system I put in there, that also wasn't getting me what I wanted. I got lots of examples there. But just know that those are always editable. They are not who you are. Every belief system is editable. And one that I have come so far on and still have so far to go on is this belief that I'm not enough. That resonates.
0: Oh, yeah. Oh, yeah. Anybody else feel that? I'm not enough.
1: Man, I'm not enough. And I know that I know that I know that doesn't serve. And it definitely kept me stuck for many, many, many years. I'm not enough. I don't do enough. I can't contribute enough. I'm not capable enough. It was everywhere in my life. And as I've done intentional transformational work, I have begun to see that actually God made me exactly as I am, and I'm not done growing, and I'm more than enough, whole and complete, just as I am right now, to do bloom where I'm planted, to access and be involved in the mission I have in front of me today. And I can tell I'm in an unhealthy place when I've gotten myself out of balance in whatever area it is. And balance is a myth. You guys get that, right? Like, we can strive for it all day long and always get closer. And in order to remain in balance, we get to stay in motion.
0: Amen to that. Did you hear that? I don't want to slow you down.
1: Yeah, no.
0: Did you hear that? Nothing happens without motion.
1: Totally.
0: Any change, anything that you do, if you're not moving, breathing is motion. But if, yeah. But a little more than that, okay? Can we do a little more motion than breathing? Yeah. But yes, nothing happens without motion.
1: Nothing
0: love that.
1: Nothing happens without motion.
0: Right.
1: And I would rather fall in motion and learn on the way than sit stagnant. And it just takes too long to get, it won't get you anywhere. So this belief system of I'm not enough, I mean, I could pack my calendar, jam pack it, and when I'm unhealthy, I will come to this place of I am doing all the things, and I will still have the internal dialogue of I'm not doing enough. And that's just a lie, and it doesn't work, and it doesn't serve. And getting to reconfigure what that is in my life, I'm doing the best I can with what I have.
0: Oh, that's so good.
1: And I say this all the time. I say this, that's probably you
0: that
1: have some of
0: so
1: your saying.
0: Good.
1: I learned this from a mentor, learned
0: yes.
1: it from a mentor.
0: Yes.
1: I am doing the best I can with what I have. And as I learn, I will do better.
0: Yes. Oh, I love that.
1: But I get
0: love
1: to also that. Extend that to the people in my life.
0: Yeah.
1: When somebody does something that's disappointing or discouraging, or it doesn't meet my expectations. And my dad used to say all the time, expectations are premeditated resentments. Mm-hmm. And when I have somebody who doesn't meet my expectations, just reminding myself they're doing the best they can with what they have. And that might be disappointing or discouraging that this is their current best. And it also provides me with this grace of like, oh, they're in the best expression of love that they currently have in this moment. They're doing the best they can with what they have in this current moment.
0: Crystal,
1: yeah.
0: Do you have anyone that you love?
1: Yeah.
0: You love. That you know what would help them so much. You know what would help them.
1: Yes.
0: And you mention it. You voice it because you're called to do that in a yeah. loving, kind way. And they say, in my time, you know, don't, you know, or, yeah. And they just kind of ignore it and go on.
1: All the time.
0: It's so difficult to do that.
1: Yeah.
0: Because you have the answer. And I think about God.
1: Yeah.
0: And how he has the answers, and he has it in front of you with the Bible and
1: yeah.
0: his word, but yet we, in our own choices, just being in, you know, Jesus take the wheel, no, I'll take this one,
1: yeah.
0: we think we've got it, and really, if we just handed it over and just, if we trust somebody's wisdom,
1: yeah.
0: and they suggest something, and you know it's the right thing for them to do, and they just choose not to.
1: Yeah.
0: How do you deal with that? I'm sure there's people listening right now that have this issue.
1: Yeah.
0: I'm a fixer. I try to fix things, you know,
1: yeah.
0: and I stay in bad situations thinking I can fix it when I can't.
1: Yeah.
0: And I can't make somebody do anything.
1: Totally.
0: I can't choose for them.
1: Totally.
0: It has to be their choice. Do you have much here? Oh, I know. It's so big to unpack.
1: Much here. The first thing is
0: loving them, I'm sure.
1: Do I feel that often? Yes.
0: Yes.
1: And I get to consistently check myself and go, okay, I believe in this moment. I know that I know something that would change them. I might even have evidence. I might even have a tracker. I might.
0: Right.
1: And the reality is, if I can humble myself enough to go, hey, I'm going to offer you everything that I know, and I'm going to release it.
0: Yes.
1: With no expectation.
0: Right.
1: The second I have the expectation of they should change because I know what right. would help, I get myself tangled up
0: right.
1: in a mess.
0: Right.
1: So for me, it's, do I feel that way often? Absolutely. The unfortunate thing that I've gotten to learn over and over and over and over and over again
0: yes.
1: is my judgment has changed no one.
0: Right.
1: Like my judgment, and I've got plenty right. of it. My right. judgments have changed nobody. And the second they feel judged by me instead of welcomed, loved, accepted,
0: yes.
1: grace, all the things,
0: right.
1: that space creates distance and
0: yes.
1: resistance instead of
0: sure.
1: Connection, community, all of this stuff. I actually did a piece at Harrison last October on this.
0: You did?
1: I did. Because a lot of the times in my experience, we're really good at grace all the way to this side, with meaning no judgment, like just grace for whatever it's happening, complete acceptance.
0: Right.
1: But then if we do this, we have no grace, we have no accountability. And that doesn't work. It doesn't work at all.
0: Okay.
1: The other side of that is when people get accountability at a very high level, usually it comes across and comes through as judgment.
0: Right.
1: And that doesn't work at all.
0: Right.
1: How do we,
0: okay,
1: as people, and for the believers who are listening, because that's a
0: yes.
1: big portion of this audience,
0: yes.
1: is how do we have grace and accountability at the same time, both at 100, not 50-50, 100% grace and 100% accountability, and that is a Whew. Dance.
0: Wow. That's big. That was deep.
1: And it doesn't look the same for every person you're in front
0: right.
1: of. It just doesn't. Like somebody right. can stand in front of me and they won't even hear me, and they probably don't need to, until I've listened.
0: Okay.
1: For most of the time. So if I have somebody in front of me who I know that something would support them or change, like
0: right.
1: change their life for better, for good.
0: Yes.
1: And they're unwilling to listen, I get to listen and
0: okay.
1: set the context of that.
0: Do you hear that, everybody?
1: Hear, yeah. Yeah, I get to listen.
0: I'm hearing this.
1: I get to listen. I get to allow people to feel heard and valued and understood. And I get to model the change, not demand the change of them. So a lot of the times in conversations like that, gosh, I'm noticing that this, and this is difficult right now in this season. Here's the revelation I'm having for me. I get to stand in more personal responsibility. I get to own more of my leadership capacity. I get to have more grace. I get to, and when I step into the change, that's typically what inspires people to want to do the same.
0: And what I caught from that
1: yeah.
0: is you said, I get to, not I have to.
1: I get to
0: humble myself. I get to back up a little bit. I get
1: yeah.
0: to, and so wise. That's so wise. I hope that helps you. It helped me. That was good.
1: Good.
0: So what's a hard truth you're willing to say out loud, even if it costs you something?
1: People are more capable than we give them credit for. And they're falling right now in this season to
0: step up.
1: Yeah. I think that they're people are craving higher standards. People are craving more leadership. People are and not just somebody else to lead them. They're craving to be seen, to be known, to be called higher, and our culture right now, in my experience, is just looking to a victim mentality is really
0: big,
1: popular.
0: Yes.
1: And I'm like on a mission for
0: right.
1: capacity and leadership, because I think people are capable. I firmly believe even people that most people would write off and think that the kind thing to do is to hold them not capable. I have the total opposite. I have watched.
0: They are capable.
1: I have watched incredible, miraculous things happen. That probably if I said on the show, well, it would cost me something. That was the whole point, right? I have seen people that were deemed nonverbal, autistic, never going to speak, read 2 years later. I've seen people that had decided they had no position on the field go from $16 an hour to making $10,000 a week. I've seen miracles happen when one person is willing to believe in somebody and hold them more capable than they currently think they are. And that is not from a place of judgment, from a place of like, you have a friend in me, you have somebody who believes in you. And if a good friend of mine out of Texas, she used to always say, I don't believe that about me yet, but I'm going to borrow your faith in me until I believe
0: it. Oh, wow.
1: Isn't that something? It's something. That is so good.
0: Yeah,
1: Tina, she's incredible.
0: Yeah, I experience that a lot in my environment. I experience that and I'm like, they don't even know who they are. They don't know what they're capable of.
1: Yeah.
0: And not pushing. I have a guy in my mind right now of somebody that has been with me a long time, and he listens to this show, so I know he's listening, and he knows who he is. but he went from doing his job to the best of what he knew until he got shown something more, and now he goes, I wish I would have been doing that all along. And the confidence level of him now. And he's been here a long, long time, and now it's like every day he's texting me saying, I just sold blah, blah, blah, and I just, you know, and it's exciting for him.
1: Yes.
0: And he is kicking himself that he didn't have that confidence level, and he didn't think he had even the ability, and he was complacent in his thought process.
1: Yeah.
0: He was just going the norm.
1: If I
0: had all my employees experiencing this competence and this ability to have confidence in themselves and what they can do, and they're helping our customers, they're doing a good job, and I'm just hoping that he rubs off, and whatever that is, I want it to continue through the whole company. And so
1: and there's a sense of gratification for
0: we want to be capable, we want to
1: build that muscle. It feels good.
0: Yes, it feels really
1: good. It does. And everyone deserves that.
0: Right.
1: I think everybody deserves that.
0: Everybody does deserve that. And doing for others and helping each other grow and be more, it's just an amazing thing. What does obedience look like for you in the season?
1: Obedience. What a word for somebody.
0: Yes. Obedience. The
1: who
0: rebel.
1: I'm used to be a little bit of a rebel.
0: Yes.
1: And definitely a dominant personality type. Obedience for me in this season is in operating on conviction in the small things. And convictions are rarely convenient. And there have been some things, and this is what I love about personal development is you begin to like crack open this world where how you do anything is how you do everything.
0: Oh my gosh, I just wrote that down.
1: You did.
0: Yes, I did, because it's so true, and I saw it over and over again in myself.
1: Yes.
0: I would show up a certain way.
1: Yes.
0: And the outcome is going to be a certain way.
1: Yeah.
0: Whereas if I showed up differently, then something different would happen.
1: Yes.
0: So that old adage of, you know, if you keep doing the same thing, you're going to get the same result. But if we do something different, and we might not know what that different is.
1: Totally.
0: But I saw it in other people too,
1: mm-hmm.
0: where they would That's have real. This attitude or they would have this thing, and then they would go into something else. So now when I'm hiring people, I'm going to be looking for what I'm looking for.
1: Yeah.
0: Because how they show up in one thing is how they show up for everything.
1: Exactly.
0: So how they take care of their own vehicle.
1: Yeah. Bob Harrison talked about this at the Hawaii event.
0: Really? I missed it.
1: Yeah. You weren't
0: I wasn't there.
1: And he said he used to walk employees in the interview to the car.
0: I remember that.
1: Yeah.
0: And I didn't do it.
1: Yeah.
0: And then their truck looks like doo-doo and they're not taking care of it. And those that take care of little, they get more. And so it's amazing to me, but how someone shows up in one thing is how they show up with everything. So think about that. How are you, listener? How are you showing up? And in anything, check your attitude at the door. Just check. How am I feeling right now? What am I thinking right now? And is that what you want? I had a person very close to me say, you know, so-and-so is doing this, a family member is doing this, and, you know, I just don't want to show up like that. Yeah. That's what he said. He goes, I don't want to show up like that. I don't want to be like that. And I'm like, that's a great observation. And you have the decision and the choice to not show up like that.
1: Totally.
0: Isn't that wonderful?
1: And if you don't want to be that, what do you want to be?
0: How do you want to show up?
1: Yeah.
0: What do you want people to remember about you?
1: Totally.
0: So good. So good.
1: So
0: 1 minute. What are we going to say for our 1 minute, Crystal? It's all you.
1: What are we going to say for our 1 minute? You have the capacity and power to change your life. If there is anything in your life that you would love to see more, better, or different, we have a 3-day training money back guarantee. You attend 3 days, all 3 days, and within 30 days, if you don't get what it is you said you wanted out of the training and more, we'll give you your money back, no questions asked.
0: Yes, and so we'll have all this posted on the SueFreeze.com. 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We'll have it all up there for you, and I hope you visit and I hope you join, because you will not be sorry.
1: You won't.
0: Crystal,
1: and the other thing
0: you.
1: I will plug is how we got to meet was Bob Harrison.
0: Yes.
1: Check him out. Increase Events.
0: Yes.
1: Radically
0: yes.
1: changed both of our lives.
0: Absolutely.
1: Yeah.
0: Absolutely. So be a blessing to someone each and every day. And just check the website out. Sue Freeze, spelt like fries, oneword.com, and get the information you need so we can move forward together. And I just can't wait to hear from you. So contact me.
1: Absolutely.
0: God bless you. And bye-bye.

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23: 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It has completely changed my life.
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1: 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And I want you to check them out when you have a chance because they really have some great products to improve your health, and you'll save some money in the process. Okay, today I'm going to start with a question, so listen up. Are you in pain? Or if not you, do you know someone who is? Okay, well, we have the great fortune of having Dr. Janet McCarroll back in the studio with us today, and she's going to be talking about why pain has become an epidemic in this country and why so many people out there are suffering day after day after day needlessly. Well, Dr. Janet, it's great to have you back on the show. Great to see you again.
2: Oh, it's good to see you too, Chris. Thanks for having me back.
1: Oh, our pleasure. And for those that may not remember, Dr. Janet is an expert in alternative health and natural pain relief. She's a published author. She's dedicated the past 20 years of her professional career to educating and empowering others to be their own health advocate. She's made appearances on television programs such as Life Today with James Robison, the Christian Television Network, and Doctor to Doctor. She's also been a guest on over 500 secular and Christian radio and TV shows, including The Daily Buzz and Fox affiliates all over the country. Dr. Janet also serves as a member of the American Association of Pharmaceutical Scientists, and she's also a member of the American Association of Nutritional Consultants, and she's created several health formulas now that are literally helping millions of people out there regain their health and wellness. And Dr. Janet, I want to get right into this. I mean, we're talking about pain today. And it always amazes me that, you know, we have the technology to put men on the moon and bring them back again.
2: We do.
1: And yet we can't seem to get a handle on pain relief. I mean, what's going on?
2: The last time I was here, it was estimated that 43 million Americans were dealing with pain in their bodies.
1: That's just astounding.
2: But now that number's doubled to an estimated 86 million American adults. And that's why I'm here today. I really want to talk to you about this epidemic.
1: Well, what kind of pain are we talking about here?
2: All the itises, rheumatoid and osteoarthritis. Mm-hmm. We got the bursitis, the tendonitis. We have fibromyalgia, neck pain and low back pain, mm-hmm. hip pain, knee pain, joint pain. And of course, we have injuries, you know, mm-hmm. and we have the mm-hmm. weekend warrior type things too. Mm-hmm. And actually, Chris, there's over 100 different types of pain syndromes. But the real issue, Chris, is we're failing to get to the root cause of the pain.
1: What's causing this pain epidemic out there? I mean, what is going on?
2: It's just the day that we live in right now. We have more stress than ever before.
1: Yeah, exactly.
2: And that causes pain syndromes ultimately. But I can tell you that there is a real natural solution that can help you get to the root cause of that pain. Mm-hmm. I created my glucosamine cream to take that cream, apply it exactly to where it hurts, mm-hmm. rub it in. It goes in instantly. Because I wanted to give targeted relief immediately.
1: Okay, so, all right.
2: If you're in pain, you want relief now.
1: Exactly. Well, how fast does your formula work?
2: Within 15 minutes.
1: Really?
2: 15 minutes. It's worked for me, my family, and hundreds of thousands of other people.
1: Now, for someone that may be interested in considering your glucosamine cream, I mean, what can it really do for you?
2: Okay, first of all, in 15 minutes, you're going to see a reduced pain.
1: Okay.
2: And it's going to help your body to lower inflammation. And with the inflammation lowered, you're mm-hmm. going to repair and rebuild your joints. That's going to in turn restore flexibility and mobility. You'll see daily you'll begin to regain your life. You're going to play with your children and grandchildren again. You can get on the floor and get back up off the floor. You can exercise.
1: Right.
2: You can lose weight.
1: Right.
2: You're going to get around with more ease and comfort. And sleep, very importantly, if you can start to sleep again, because I know from personal experience that if you're in pain, you can't sleep. And that's very important when it comes to repairing, regenerating, and reclaiming your life.
3: And people out there are using your formula and getting these benefits?
2: Absolutely. They are, Chris. I hear it every single day. As a matter of fact, I have a few emails and letters that I brought with me, if you have a moment to hear a couple of them.
3: Sure.
2: This is one from Henry from Ohio. He says, I've been suffering from rheumatoid arthritis for many, many years. I'm 77 years old. I've been using Celebrex and Vioxx and other medications, but never had favorable results. 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I am now pain-free, for which I thank you. I also have an email quickly from Florence from Hollywood who wrote, it's a miracle. I'm back to working in my yard and riding my bike thanks to you. So those are just little things that I've gotten, but there are hundreds to back those up. So there is a natural way to do this, and through the course of the show, we're going to give the listeners some real help.
3: 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Okay, well, if you're just joining us, we've been talking with Dr. Janet McCarro. She's a natural health expert. She's also an expert in dealing with pain, pain relief. But we've been talking about how pain has a devastating effect on our overall health, and now how her glucosamine cream, this is a natural solution, is a way to really get to the, the root cause.
2: That's right.
3: Of pain in the body. Before we get into that, Dr. Janet, I'm going to ask you, I know this is hard for you because this is emotional, but I think it's important for people to understand how you got to where you are today or why, what's driving you. And if you could share that story, I'd sure appreciate it.
2: Well, it was birthed out of a lot of personal pain and pain that my husband had years ago. He had severe osteoarthritis throughout his body. At the same time, I had fibromyalgia.
3: Right.
2: So I was really on a quest to find something all natural to help him have a better quality of life and for myself as well. I mean, I had to function and raise three children during that time.
3: Well, let's talk a little bit about what's in your glucosamine cream.
2: Well, I did a lot of research on glucosamine. I knew how good it was. So I came across the fact that emu oil is a powerful natural anti-inflammatory and can carry most any ingredient right through your skin and deliver relief to your area of pain.
3: Okay.
2: So I took emu oil and glucosamine. I used Boswellia, which is an Indian herb that's an anti-inflammatory.
3: Okay.
2: Bromelain, that's an enzyme known to be an anti-inflammatory.
3: Okay.
2: MSM, a natural organic sulfur, that is also just as important as glucosamine in rebuilding and repairing our joints.
3: Yeah.
2: And so I put that all together in a cream that actually has no odor. It's greaseless, it doesn't freeze the pain, it doesn't burn the pain, it doesn't irritate your skin, goes in, 15 minutes later, you have relief. And so that's why I'm here, to share what I know and share what I have,
3: right,
2: because it
3: right.
2: works.
3: And I have this here, by the way, folks, glucosamine cream. It comes in a plastic dispenser that has
2: yes.
3: a pump top on it.
2: It's a pump, and it's metered. You'll need 1 to 2 pumps, depending on the area
3: okay.
2: of pain, of inflammation.
3: Right.
2: But sanitary, you know,
3: okay.
2: no contamination, so you don't have to worry about it becoming rancid.
3: Okay. Now, in terms of this getting into your body then, you're talking about a couple things right here, not only relieving the pain, but also
2: rebuilding.
3: The rebuilding part. So how does
2: okay.
3: that work?
2: Once you apply the cream to that area that you're going to target,
3: mm-hmm.
2: okay, you get the inflammation to go down and the body heals itself. The body heals itself provided you give it the raw materials it needs. I'm giving you what you need for your body to take over and do the job it was meant to do, and that's heal.
3: Okay. And this is safe. You did nothing you have to worry about
2: here? You don't
3: here?
2: Have to worry about a thing. If you're taking drugs for pain, it won't conflict with that at all. None of these ingredients
3: okay, I was
2: do.
3: Ask that. Okay. So what is then a realistic expectation? If somebody calls today and wants to try your glucosamine cream,
2: mm-hmm.
3: what would you tell them?
2: I would say within the first 15 minutes, you're going to notice that your pain is greatly reduced or even eliminated.
3: Okay.
2: And then over time, you're going to rebuild and repair your joints with that inflammation being taken down. That's going to restore flexibility and mobility and sleep. I mean, if you can sleep again, that's where our bodies get all of our recuperative, regenerative ability to heal. And then with that being taken care of, all the things that you love to do, you can start doing again, traveling, exercising, so you can lose weight.
3: Right.
2: You can socialize with family and friends. You can be the life of the party.
3: Yeah. Pain really changes who you are because of all of these other things. You
2: That's
3: just
2: right.
3: can't do, or it's very difficult to deal with in terms of living a normal life.
2: That's
3: or trying
2: right.
3: to live
2: well,
3: a normal
2: life. Well, you can't.
3: Life.
2: You're right. You
3: right.
2: can't live a normal life anymore.
3: Right.
2: Your life is changed forever until
3: yeah.
2: you get this thing taken care of. And you can.
3: Yeah. And you've got people out there that are already getting great results, right?
2: I brought some more emails and letters if you'd like to hear them.
3: Sure.
2: Okay. Let's see. Chris, here's one from Beverly from California. I would love for you to know how happy I am with your product. My feet and legs are usually in pain from being overweight and on my feet all day. At night, I can hardly get to sleep from the pain. I discovered by applying glucosamine to the painful areas, I'm able to get a good night's sleep. Thank you so much for making this possible. Here's one more, Chris, from Darlene from Pittsburgh, Pennsylvania. It's a miracle in a tube that truly does take away the pain. It works as nothing else I've ever tried. It worked quickly and eliminated all of the pain.
3: Hmm.
2: You know, so to me, you know.
3: Are these kinds of responses unusual?
2: No.
3: Really?
2: They're the usual.
3: Really?
2: They're the usual. I mean, I must say that it does my heart good to hear these things because I know what it's like to suffer, and I know what it's like to get relief. And every time, you know, I get one of these emails or these letters, it just confirms it. Hundreds of thousands of people have used my cream
3: yeah.
2: with great results.
3: That's great.
2: Mm-hmm.
3: All right, folks, I want to take a moment here to let you listeners know that if you want to try Dr. Janet's Extra Strength Glucosamine Pain Relief Formula, there's a special toll-free number to call. 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So what do you think, folks? This is pretty interesting, isn't it? Pain obviously is something that is a huge epidemic in this country. I don't think there's many of us, or any of us for that matter, that has not experienced pain from time to time, or maybe it's more serious, more chronic. And looking for a real solution here, understanding that perhaps the pharmaceutical approach is not the best approach at this point because there are so many side effects associated with these drugs out there.
2: That's right.
3: But looking at it from a natural standpoint, and Dr. Janet's glucosamine cream maybe makes some sense here. I mean, this is again putting back into your body. We do seem to discover time and time again that when you give your body what it needs, it knows what to do with it.
2: It does.
3: Knows how to fix the problem. It's only if it doesn't get those things
2: right
3: that you continue to have the problem. And again, we've been talking about Dr. Janet's glucosamine cream, and this is a number of ingredients that you put together.
2: Right.
3: And is this good for any type of pain?
2: If you have pain of any kind, it's going to make a difference. I mean, I don't care how extreme it is, mm-hmm. and how minimal it is. It's going to give you relief. Now, if it's more extreme, of course, it may take a little longer. Mm-hmm. If you can take your pain from a 10 to a 5 and on right. down the line with continued use,
3: mm-hmm.
2: well, I'm telling you, that's very doable.
3: Yeah.
2: So this is really exciting to be able to share this with you.
3: Yeah. Again, I think one of the things that is important for people to understand, because mm-hmm. it's very unique, this is a cream.
2: Yes.
3: This is not a supplement. Yet
2: no.
3: There are lots of supplements out there.
2: Uh-huh.
3: And what do you tell someone that comes into your office and says, well, mm-hmm. Dr. Janet, you know, I've tried this, I've tried that, I've tried this, I've tried all of
2: right.
3: these things, and it did not
2: right.
3: work. So therefore, the natural approach doesn't work.
2: First of all, for glucosamine, or MSM for that matter, it takes 90 days for them to notice something, if in fact they're going to notice anything, because they may not be breaking down and absorbing
3: this
2: and utilizing
3: if
2: you're taking it orally.
3: Mm-hmm.
2: And after 3 months, people give up. People in pain, they want relief and they want it now.
3: Right.
2: And that's
3: right.
2: why I developed this cream. Again, 15 minutes, and I am telling you, you'll notice that it's going to the good.
3: Mm-hmm.
2: And so I just give you a challenge, you know, try it. You have nothing to lose.
3: Okay, again, we're talking about Dr. Janet's glucosamine cream here. And Dr. Janet, I mean, somebody calls today, gets your cream, and tries it. What should they expect, realistically?
2: Within the first 15 minutes, as you use the cream, you'll notice the pain diminishes. And just as slowly as you got out of life,
3: mm-hmm.
2: you'll start to see yourself come back into life, and you'll see you'll want to call people again. You'll want to talk on the phone. You know, you'll want to go see your neighbors. You'll
3: mm-hmm.
2: want to go
3: mm-hmm.
2: take your kids to the park. You'll want to walk your dog again.
3: Yeah.
2: You'll want to do all these
3: things.
2: I think
3: it's just simple things. You'll wash the car.

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1: 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Okay, well, this has been really, really enlightening. We've been talking about pain, which unfortunately is a difficult subject for so many people. And we've been talking about Dr. Janet's glucosamine cream, which contains proven pain-fighting ingredients that not only help to reduce or even eliminate your pain, but also help to rebuild. And
0: that's,
1: I think,
0: right.
1: That's so important. There is an opportunity here to get on a path back to ultimate health.
0: You know, with pain, you have this what-if thinking. What if this isn't going to get better? Am I going to wind up in a wheelchair?
1: Yeah.
0: What do I have? Is
1: right.
0: this terminal? Is this
1: right.
0: going to take me out? What's going to happen to my family?
1: Right.
0: What's going to happen to my job? So this is what America is going through. And the stress only perpetuates the pain syndrome.
1: Mm-hmm.
0: And so I'm here to tell you that help is on its way. It's time to take charge. Be proactive. Pick up the phone and try this.
1: So your glucosamine cream is all natural.
0: All natural.
1: And you just rub this right in the area
0: of
1: pain.
0: Put it right where it hurts.
1: Doesn't stink.
0: No
1: doesn't,
0: smell.
1: Doesn't, and it's,
0: not,
1: and it's not,
0: greasy.
1: Not greasy.
0: Won't ruin your clothes.
1: And this is safe. You don't have to worry about interactions.
0: No.
1: Nothing
0: not
1: to be concerned
0: at all.
1: About there. I meant to ask you, is this something that you can continue to use or should continue to use after, you know, let's say that you don't have pain anymore, but
0: keep
1: you still
0: replenishing.
1: Keep, yeah.
0: If it happened once, it can happen again.
1: Yeah.
0: So you want to keep replenishing all those building blocks that help us remain flexible.
1: Right.
0: So
1: right.
0: There you have it. It works. It works. I'm living proof. So.
1: And what should you notice when you start using it?
0: More flexibility, less pain. You'll have more mobility. You're going to sleep better.
1: Mm-hmm.
0: You're going to get back into life.
1: Mm-hmm.
0: You know, it's funny. I have people tell me the first and second day they use it. They go, you know, I have a feeling for the first time that my well-being's returning.
1: Mm-hmm.
0: I'm going to be all right.
1: Yeah. And there are literally thousands of people that have benefited already.
0: Absolutely. We know that for a fact. The letters don't stop coming in. So
1: well, can you share a few more with us?
0: Sure. Let's see. I brought some more with me here. We've got Pam from Douglasville, Georgia.

0: She says, my finger swelled and my doctor said it was carpal tunnel syndrome and I couldn't get any relief. So I rubbed a glucosamine cream on my fingers and hand and the pain was instantly gone. I keep this by my bed, in my purse, and at my workstation. Thank you, Dr. Janet. And Agnes sent this letter. I knit for hours at a time. It takes all the oil from my skin and my hands were so bad that they were cracked, bleeding, and very itchy. Plus, my hands hurt a lot, too, sometimes waking me up at night. I would use your glucosamine cream on my hands, and I'd have to tell you that it's better than any hand cream or lotions. Plus, the aching and pain have faded, and my hands have never been so smooth. Emu oil also is an incredible skin conditioner, so that's a side benefit, too.
1: Yeah.
0: So, yeah, there's just all kinds of things as the testimonies keep pouring in.
1: Yeah.
0: So.
1: Well, Dr. Janet, unfortunately, we're about out of time here. Any final words of encouragement you want to leave with our listeners today?
0: Yes, absolutely, Chris. You know, pain, it can be your friend because it alerts you to take action. But pain becomes your enemy when you fail to take action. And that's what this show is all about. I want to encourage you to become proactive and go to the root cause of your pain. Mm-hmm. And I've offered you a real proven solution that's helped hundreds of thousands of people just like you across America over the past 10 years find relief. Now you can be one of them. True healthcare reform begins with you. Try my glucosamine cream. You have nothing to lose except your pain. And remember this, it works, it works, it works.
1: 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I'm Chris McKay. 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
13: Well, we are halfway through day 10 at the 2026 FIFA World Cup, and we have three teams that have booked their ticket to the round of 32. However, this battle in Group E has slightly different implications, as the loser of this match, if there is one, between Ecuador and Curaçao, would be eliminated. So we have a battle for survival here in Kansas City. Welcome into the 2026 FIFA World Cup on iHeartRadio. My name's Anderson Hurst. I'm joined by former three-time national champion head coach Peter Fewing, as we take you all the way to kickoff in Kansas City between Ecuador and Curaçao. But before we preview this match, Coach, let's look at the earlier games today, starting with the Netherlands getting their first win of the tournament with a 5-1 drubbing of Sweden.
14: Well, I'll tell you what, that's what the Netherlands was supposed to do, right? We said before the game, this was going to be one that we thought the Netherlands would come out strong, and they did. And actually, it was the substitutes who made a big difference in this one. Substitutes throughout the tournament have done extremely well. So, but starting in the gate, Gapko and Brobby, each with two goals. It's amazing to me. We have 15 players now with multiple goals in games, which I find... it seems unusual to me.
13: It does.
14: It seems high for a World Cup. But boy, who started it, right? From our own United
13: Florian
14: States.
13: Florian Balogun, yep.
14: Yeah, exactly. So 5-1 from the Netherlands over Sweden. You could just feel that momentum going. It was 2-0 at the halftime, and then they came out strong, got an early goal,
13: right,
14: put that one away. Germany was a little bit of a different case. We expected Germany to be a little bit stronger. This is a German team that hasn't advanced out of group stage for a number of years now, right? But they've got a tremendous history, right? They won their last World Cup in 2006. So they came out And this was where the subs came in.
7: Right.
14: And Danny Jackson, who was calling the game with us, just said Undiff should be starting, right? And he ended up getting two goals for them. So Ivory Coast played well. It was a little bit back and forth. And it wasn't until the very end of the game that Germany put it away. So you could feel the relief in the German squad,
7: yes,
14: right? Because they have a great history, right, of advancing. But not this group in particular. This group hasn't gotten out of that group stage. So that was a big moment for Germany to put that one away. And now with 6 points and, you know, what have they got? 9 goals in 2 games. So they're feeling good about where they're at.
13: Yeah. And I think it's two teams in the Netherlands and Germany that, you know, kind of were desperate for a win because they stumbled. I don't want to say Germany stumbled. They won 7-1. But for the Netherlands, at least they stumbled out of the gate with their tie against Japan. Two teams that have high expectations of themselves as well going into the tournament. Obviously, Germany were the World Cup winners in 2014, but have not qualified for the round of the knockout stages since that tournament. Exactly. So 2018, 2022, they didn't qualify for the knockout stages. So they're able to get that monkey off their back. They can go into the third game with a little bit of ease on their mind, that knowing that they've already qualified for the next round. So and with the case with the Netherlands, right, that's a team that hadn't gotten its first win in the tournament. They had high expectations coming into this tournament. I feel like maybe a few of the experts were really overlooking them in terms of being true favorites, but they're kind of showing why with their 5-1 victory over a Swedish team that I think looked pretty good in their first match as well.
14: Yeah, I liken it to the Brazil national team as well, and that they start out, Brazil starts 1-1 with Morocco, and you think, okay, they're going to ease themselves into the tournament. You got to respect them for their history and their capability. The Netherlands, I felt the same thing. They come into this second game with a 2-2 tie with Japan, which that was a fantastic game.
13: Great game.
14: Really fun. So they expect to come in and win, but that's not a foregone conclusion until they take care of business. But they look really sharp. They're now in the tournament. They're now up and running. They're now confident. So they, too, 4 points now, puts them top of their group.
13: Let's kind of zoom into this group, specifically Group E, and let's take a look at the standings after the matches earlier today. And it's brought to you by the Home Depot. 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Well, as we mentioned earlier, Germany getting the win over Ivory Coast. They're set with the top spot in Group E with 6 points. They have a +7 goal differential. They're sitting pretty right now. Ivory Coast, after playing their second game, have 3 points, just the one win against Ecuador in their first match. So they are in a pretty good spot, but will feel a little hard done by the result, having gone up 1-0 to Germany earlier today. And of course, Ecuador and Curaçao, this game that we're previewing right now, they have yet to play their second game, which will be this one today. So let's turn our focus on this game as we take a look at the lineups, and they're brought to you by Fox One. The excitement of the FIFA World Cup is streaming live on Fox One, the official English streaming platform to catch every unforgettable moment. Fox One brings the action straight to your screen so you never miss a goal. Download Fox One and experience the FIFA World Cup live. Coach, let's start with the Ecuadorians, who also are a little bit desperate for a win after dropping their first game to Ivory Coast.
14: Yeah, I've only seen this lineup. This is the second time now. It's a 3-1-4-2, which is kind of an interesting. We often see the 4-2-3-1,
13: right?
14: So this one, they have a little bit of a different shape, but we did see it yesterday as well. So in goal, Galindez, Franco is your right back, Pacho is your center back, and Campier, your left back. Sitting in front of that, Alcibar, and then Yeboah on the right, Casado, Vectal, Estupion, thank you, Plata, and Valencia up front.
13: Yeah, and then for the Curaçao team, who made history in scoring in their first World Cup game ever against Germany, even in the 7-1 loss, had a lot of positives in that one. They got room in goal, Fonville, Florianius, Obispo, Gari, and Burnett, as they sit a back five, looking possibly to sit a little more defensively in this game. Bacuna, Another Bakunya. I wonder if they're brothers. Comencia. Tahith Chong. They are. Thank
14: they
13: you,
14: are
13: Coach.
14: Yep.
13: With Lacadia up top. So, yeah, there is some talent in this team. I'm looking at someone like Tahith Chong, who plays for Sheffield United right now, formerly of Manchester United. So he has, youth team experience at one of the top youth academies in the world. He's going to be kind of a key piece for them. Leandro Bakunya. One of the brothers that we just mentioned there in the center of the park is going to be a big piece for them as well. So they're going to look to just kind of absorb a little bit of pressure. It's going to be an Ecuadorian team, Coach, that comes out really looking for a win today because of how the first game went against the Ivory Coast.
14: Yeah, and honestly, you hate to say they should win, right?
13: But you look at what
14: they have, right? With Casado from Chelsea, right? And from Encapie for Arsenal. Pacho is just gone to the move to PSG. So Estupian, AC Milan. This is a team that has got talent.
13: Oh, yeah.
14: And they really, it's a motivated team. They need to make sure that they come and you hate to say that they should take it to them, but I would say almost of the games we've seen today, this one, the Ecuador should really get after.
13: Kind of similar to the Brazil Haiti game yesterday, right? Brazil hadn't won.
14: But that's a good thing to learn from, right?
13: Right. And Brazil hadn't won their first game. They drew. And now, of course, Ecuador dropped their first game to the Ivory Coast. They're even more so need the points to make sure they move on. Because this is, I don't want to say it's a group of death. We don't really have a group of death here at the 2026 FIFA World Cup with the talent being spread out with 12 groups now. But you have three good teams, I think. Yep. And teams that I think should feel like they're moving on. And they still might with the third place wildcard teams and stuff. But Germany obviously already have booked their ticket. Ivory Coast really gave Germany a great game earlier today. And then Ecuador, who kind of came in as a dark horse sort of darling that a lot of people were looking at, and they still have yet to get off the board in terms of points.
14: Yeah, and this would be a great game for them to get some momentum.
13: Yes.
14: If they end up in that third place spot with a chance to advance into the next round, so be it.
13: But yeah.
14: I agree. This is an opportunity for them. And again, I think it's a very loaded team. The 1-0 lost. Ivory Coast was very good today.
13: Yes.
14: They put a lot of pressure on the German squad, and they created chances. They had opportunities. So the losing to Ivory Coast is not a terrible thing.
13: No.
14: Right? Yeah. You're not looking at
13: it. And you hit the post three times in that game. Ecuador
14: did.
13: They'll feel motivated to come out and put some offensive firepower on the field today against Curacao. But you never know. We've seen some magical storylines. Spain, Cape Verde, obviously, also. So this will be a fun, interesting match to kind of see how this one plays out. We'll take a look at our players to watch coming up next. 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

0: Welcome back to iHeartRadio's coverage of the 2026 FIFA World Cup. Anderson Hurst, Peter Fewing with you as we take you all the way to kickoff between Curaçao and Ecuador in Kansas City. Let's get our players to watch for this one. We just went over the lineups. Coach Peter Fewing, what do you got?
1: I'm going to go with Valencia up front. He's the captain. They need to score goals to really get off to a quick start. So I love that they have two forwards up front in this one with Plata and Valencia. I'll go with the captain, the skipper from Flamengo, and see. Let's hope he can put the ball in the back of the net.
0: Yeah, I think this. Now that you say that, we've mentioned two forwards a couple times.
1: I think we've seen four teams do it.
0: Then if you add in Germany, who made the sub to two forwards, to bring in Undav, and that ended up getting them two goals earlier today. I don't know. It feels like a little bit of a renaissance to me of a two forward kind of look, which seems a little bit be in the past tense, but it's not anymore.
1: No. I love the old 4-4-2.
0: Yes.
1: Not because Scotland plays it or Haiti plays it, right? But the 4-4-2 allows wingers to get forward, right? One go, one stay. Two forwards up front, you occupy
0: the center backs
1: much better, and then you get one-on-one isolations on the wing, and when you need goals, I mean, having an extra body in the goal, it is very frustrating for a winger to go down the wing and have one guy inside the box and he's fronted and he's got someone behind him as well. You add a second guy in there, one can pull, right? Somebody makes a near post run, opens up a space behind him. So I'm with you. I like the two, and that was a good catch, right? Germany goes to two up front,
0: right?
1: And they put it in the back of the net.
0: In another good example, the U.S. when Christian Pulisic went out, they could have easily swapped.
1: That was a great decision.
0: Someone else that does something similar to him, but they end up going to two strikers, kind of occupy the two center backs for Australia, and ended up working wonders for them.
1: Well, in the game today, you can shift really quick.
0: Exactly,
1: you can look at your players and just give them a hand signal of if you just go five, what does that mean? That means five at the back.
0: Yep.
1: Right, we're going to five. If you go two up front. And if you're playing a 3-1, right, 4-1, right?
0: Right.
1: If that's the case, and you just can drop the one in front of the back line, just drop him back in. Now you're back to a 4-4-2. Yeah. So it's convenient. I love a diamond in the middle of the park as well. So when teams now, they're very versatile on what they can do and very well versed on coaches, quick little hey,
0: changes.
1: And then it changes.
0: Well, and I guess it's a good time as any to point out that we try and figure out what formation they're going to play in. It's not always the way it's going to be, right? Sometimes it's a 4-4-2. This guy's a striker, right? You never know until you really see them line up on the field and they have the ball and stuff like that. So
1: it's funny to me because I played with Jeff Durgan, who was the U.S. national team captain in 1986. We played together with Seattle and. He was on the U.S. national team. He was on the New York Cosmos. And he just said something to me once that has always stuck with me as a coach. Balance and opportunity.
0: Yeah.
1: You go, I cover for you. Right? And it's, one guy goes. And, Tex Winter with NBA basketball, Lakers, Chicago Bulls.
0: Triangle offense.
1: Right?
0: Yes.
1: I mean, it isn't as complicated. But the guys like Pep Guardiola come in and you go here, you go here, you go here. And it's wonderful. I've seen video of coaches, and I want to say it was Pep Guardiola, where the staff members have to go out and create channels like the width of a running track on the field, and they show the exact runs that the players have to make, and they will literally spend an hour and a half putting down those tracks for the runs, and they'll do it for 4 minutes, pull them up, and that's it.
0: Yeah.
1: And so it's teaching your guys how to read the game, what they need to do.
0: Yeah.
1: Depending on the situation.
0: I didn't think we'd get a story time with coach segment during the players to watch segment, but I'm all for it. That's what we do here on iHeartRadio for the pregame. Yeah, exactly. I love it. I'm going to go with on the Ecuadorian side. I'm looking at Moises Caicedo. This is now his second match where he's going to be the kind of player that everyone has their eyes on, right? I think before this kind of run with Ecuador and Chelsea, he was always kind of an up-and-coming guy. Everyone said this guy has the talent to be one of the best players in the world. Now you got to go out and show it, right? And it's harder to do that from the middle of the field when you're not going to be the one scoring all the goals, right? But you have to do your dirty work. You have to win back the ball higher up the field. You have to create more chances, which I think he can do a little bit better at as well. Because, you you have talent in this Ecuadorian team, and a lot of people think that they're really solid at the back. They just need a little bit more going forward. So you're going to have to get a little bit more from your playmaker in Moises Caicedo to get something going forward.
1: Yeah, he's done great for Chelsea.
0: Yes.
1: Right? And again, this is one of those games that it's never a guarantee, but you've got to go put your foot through them right away, and you've got to go execute. You've got to kill their will.
0: Yes.
1: From the moment, and having, since they gave up 7 goals in the last one, right? If you can put them away early, then you're on your way, and then you're starting to think about, okay, a complete performance, number one.
0: Yep.
1: But then you're starting to think about the last game of the group stage.
0: Well, let's get those keys to the match. A little preview there from Coach Peter Fewing. That's all coming up next. We take you all the way to kickoff between Ecuador and Curaçao in Kansas City. 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

0: Welcome back to iHeartRadio's coverage of the 2026 FIFA World Cup. My name's Anderson Hurst. I'm joined by Pete Fewing. We're taking you all the way to kickoff between Ecuador and Curaçao. Ecuador looking for a win after dropping their first match to the Ivory Coast. Curaçao with a historic World Cup debut, scoring in their first ever match in their 7-1 loss versus Germany. Let's get our keys to the match on this one. Coach Peter Fewing, what is your key to the match?
1: Well, you can expect Curaçao to come out with that 5-4-1 and really try to get a low block. This is a pride issue. I don't know that they expect to lose. I would think that they wouldn't, but this is one of those where, hey, they're breaking ground for their country, right, in their World Cup debut. So I think they're going to do that 5-4-1. So you've got to play balls early, right? I love that we've got two forwards. Ecuador's got two forwards going against them to occupy as many of those as possible. But when you have a 5-4-1 at the back, you've got to try to pull them out a little bit. And then, like we saw yesterday with the U.S., that ball down the line on the left channel. So using the flanks. And then when you do get wide and you do have them further away from the goal, play balls in behind. Make them face their goal so that the defenders are running back toward their goal. And once you crack the plane, and once you get a goal in it, there's no guarantee they're going to get a goal, right?
0: Right.
1: I don't want to say that it's guaranteed at all, but once you get that first one, then it'll open up a little bit.
0: Yeah, definitely. And for Curaçao, I'm looking at a blueprint that Cape Verde proved to have against Spain, because you can get a draw here, you can get a shutout, and you still have an opportunity to move on to the next round. You never know what can happen in that last game against the Ivory Coast, right? Just give yourself something to play for in that last game. So the longer that you keep this 0-0, I think the better. And then you get a chance, a free kick, a set piece, a corner kick, just to nick something in. I think that's going to be kind of their game plan, their blueprint for this one. Keep it 0-0 for as long as you can.
1: Exactly. If you can go to 0-0 at halftime.
0: Exactly. And then frustrate Ecuador for as long as possible. And it's just the opposite for Ecuador. Get an early goal. You need to kind of get the thoughts that the same thing is going to happen that happened against the Ivory Coast out of your head, right? You hit the post a couple times. You played pretty well. I feel like they dominated most of that game, got more of the chances. But if you're able to break through, get that goal right away, you're going to force Curaçao to come out and come back at you a little bit. That's going to open up so much more to get in behind and stuff like that.
1: Yeah, and I think you highlight the fact that we hit the post three times. Yeah. You're not going to do that two games
0: right
1: in a row. That's impossible, right?
0: Right?
1: So you have to say, hey, we've created many good chances in the last one.
0: If you're a coach in Ecuador's locker room, do you almost take some positives from that? Even though you didn't score in the last game, you're like, hey, if we do kind of what we did in that first game against a better team, we're going to be able to score more in this game today.
1: Yeah, exactly. And I think if you hit the post three times, you're doing everything right.
0: Right.
1: Except an inch off.
0: Even the finish, it's like, it's a decent finish. It's just an inch off.
1: But it's not a finish.
0: Right. So, true.
1: But you've created everything. I mean, that's much better than skying it over. If you hit three over the top, then you have an issue. But if you hit the post three times, you say, okay, we're on the right track. Let's make sure we just come in inside an inch or two so it can go in the back of the net.
0: Where do you think this one goes? Do you think we kind of get a similar to Brazil versus Haiti yesterday, or do you think Curaçao has a chance to kind of, frustrate Ecuador a little bit?
1: Curaçao hung on for quite a while with Germany, right?
0: That's a good point, yes.
1: So I think you can expect a little bit of that. So it's a little bit of patience and urgency, right? When there's an opportunity and it's on, you've got to take advantage of it. But patience when they have five right across the edge of the 18, four 23 yards away, right? So I think if you can get a goal, then you try to get the next one. But a little bit of patience is important.
0: All right, coming up next, you got Ecuador versus the Curaçao from Kansas City. 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
11: It's about them just playing freely, Curaçao, just making sure that they stay compact defensively, don't give much away, especially in the opening 15 minutes, feel out the game, but most importantly, it's about being effective in their transitional moments, see if they can catch out Ecuador defensively.
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13: It looks like a full house, if not pretty close. Countdown's underway. Ecuador on it first. Incapié's pass, short. Pushed all the way across. Curaçao didn't have much possession in the Germany game as expected. They may get a little bit more of it tonight, but we'll see what Ecuador does, Lloyd. Their defense has been outstanding several games, the last 20 games, but offensively, they're averaging a goal a game.
11: It really does come down for Ecuador just to evolve in the attack tonight. They created chances. They hit the woodwork three different times in that first game against Ivory Coast. So we're unfortunate. And we heard the guys in the studio talking about how they were, at times, very smart with their build-up play, putting Ivory Coast under a lot of pressure in that initial game. So it's about building off of that and just being more clinical in the final third.
13: Incapié holding near the halfway line. We'll send it all the way across. It's going to roll out of play for a Curaçao throw-in. Two changes for that man, Bekasese, in his lineup. A couple of changes for Dick Advocaat, the oldest coach at 78, coach ever in a World Cup. Down that left wing side comes Curaçao looking for something. It's going to go out for a goal kick for Hernan Galindez. Second straight start for him in this World Cup. He was their number one in 2022. They only played three games, though, in Qatar. Out of the group stage.